0: in Texas. It ended with a gunman who authorities say was a 45-year-old man named Victor Villarreal dead after a shootout with police. Mayor Lori Blong.
1: We do have 11 known victims at this time. There's at least one victim that is dead on the scene.
0: The senior administration official says that a potential deal with Iran includes reopening the Strait of Hormuz and ending the U.S. blockade. He also says that it, quote, leads to the dismantling of the Iranian nuclear program. An appeals court has rejected the Kennedy Center's effort to pause a court-ordered removal of President Trump's name from the building. A federal judge earlier today ruling that Trump's name should come off the Kennedy Center. Stocks were higher on Wall Street as SpaceX went public, making founder Elon Musk the world's first trillionaire. The Justice Department today clearing the way for a merger between Paramount and Warner Brothers. This is ABC News. Employees at an IRS office outside Atlanta are working from home until further notice, as their office deals with a major rat problem.
2: Atlanta IRS employee Kiawana Masterson is one of thousands of staff now working from home as the agency addresses the rat problem in the building. She says the situation inside the office is unbearable.
3: There is rat droppings, there is urine, it's total chaos.
2: In a statement, the IRS acknowledges that the rodents have created an uncomfortable work environment for staff. The department says in addition to new trapping and pest control efforts, it's also implementing plans to improve trash collection and declutter the building. Jonathan O'Brien, ABC News, Atlanta.
0: A federal appeals court in New York upheld the fraud conviction of FTX founder Sam Bankman-Fried, rejecting his legal team's claim of newly discovered witnesses that they say would clear his name. He's serving a 25-year prison sentence. Boston police searching for a pair of suspects who robbed a children's lemonade stand this week, making off with around $50 in cash. Dave Packer, ABC News.
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9: Day weather forecast for Scotts Bluff, western Nebraska, southeastern Wyoming. Calls for light west to northwest winds here tonight, 10 to 15. Overnight lows into the mid-50s. We'll see much cooler temperatures this weekend as a cold front slides in early tomorrow. We'll see weekend highs just in the 60s. 50s further north for the South Fork Fire with north to northeast winds, 10 to 25. Overnight lows will be down into the 40s across the Panhandle in southeastern Wyoming. Warming back up Monday, increasing western winds. I'm meteorologist Mark Huer.
10: Stadium. It's Sports Nightly. 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
11: Jacobson masked with the ball, behind the back, bounce pass. Jacobson three off the shot, off the bounce pass, got it. Cale Jacobson on a slick play by Mast. Sanford across the line with a pump fake. Now it's Mast with the ball, top of the circle, lost it, got it back, did Price Sanford, Mast three. Got it, oh my God. Oh my Lord. What a clutch three by Mast. And he did not have to shoot that.
12: Welcome back, hour two of Sports Nightly. Josh Hilkeman here with you on a best of edition of the show. Tonight, we're listening back to Nebraska basketball in their November 15th matchup with Oklahoma at the Sanford Pentagon in Sioux Falls, South Dakota. In hour one of the show, we heard the first half of the game, with the Sooners jumping out to a double-digit lead midway through the first half, before taking a 7-point

0: point edge to the locker room, 51-44. The Huskers with some work to do, and we'll jump back into the broadcast now at the start of the second half. Kent Pavelka and Jeff Smith are on the call.
1: Here's Jamarcus with the ball. Back cutting, mash layup, up goal 10. Huskers close to within 5 in the first 10 seconds of the second half.
2: Great set. That was a back pick by Price Sanford. If they don't respect the back pick, then they do play the back pick, he's going to pop out and get a 3.
1: 51-46, 5-point game. Now, can the Huskers dig in and be efficient on the other end of the floor? Oklahoma's first possession, second half. McGee had it. Davis has it tipped out of bounds. Tried to throw it in the corner over there to Tay Davis. Out of bounds, 13 seconds left on the OU possession.
2: Good deflection. They had a guy roll into the rim that was open there too, but we had our hands up.
1: Nigel Pack to throw it in. Up top. McGee's got it back to Pack. Has two screens, those stagger screens. Reverses left side, though, over to Davis. In the corner, Reed's got it. Back up top, Brown's 3 on the way. Rolls around and drops. Actually, it's a 2.
2: And talk about an NBA move. He froze Sam with just a little hesitation dribble and pulled up right over him.
1: 53-46, 2-2 here in the second half. Mast hands it to Jamarcus Lawrence, who's been quiet. In the corner, Price Sanford on the block, extended left side. And Buchtenjoe spins inside over the left shoulder with a hook shot. Can't get it down. Offensive rebound to Mast. Kicks it back out to Jamarcus. Left side to Price. Second chance opportunity. Price drives the ball. Picked up by Wagee. Puts it up. And it is no good. Huskers come up empty after an offensive rebound. There's Brown. Left side of the circle. Now the drive down the right lane line. Triple pump. Shot on the way. No good. Air ball over the whole thing. Jamarcus comes the other way. Pushes it. Picked up by Pack, left side. Buchtenjoe, 3 on the way. Got it! Bang! A ring! Birthday Buchtenjoe, we've got a 4-point game.
2: Down to 4. Great look by Jamarcus to get him the ball. He stepped in that one with rhythm.
1: Second 3 of the year for Bearcay. 53-49 OU. Brown with the ball. Left side, Nigel Pack. Drives on Lawrence. Down inside, reverse layup. Good. Fine by Pack. Tay Davis gets the lay-in.
2: And there's that cut to the rim again. We ball watched on the penetration. They cut behind us and got an easy one.
1: Jamarcus with the ball. Top of the circle. Mask with a pump fake. Hands it back to Jamarcus. Thought about the 3. Drives it instead. The switch defensively over the defense. Threw it away. Intended for Mast.
2: Just some miscommunication on that roll there.
1: Here's Reed with the ball to Nigel Pack. Faces up against Price Sanford. Left side. Deep, skip pass up top right, extra pass, Brown extra pass, Nigel Pack, 3 ball, in and out, rebound Mass, Huskers have it, down by 6, 55-49. Here's Hoiberg, into the front court, rejects the screen, right corner, 3 on the way, no good by Jamarcus, and the rebound off the miss, belongs to Reed for Oklahoma.
2: Not sure, that was a quick one without any penetration and a contested one. Not our best shot.
1: Brown drives around a screen. The kick out. Lost the handle. It's free on the floor. Run down by Nigel Pack. Flips it up top. There's Reed. Back left side to Pack. Little hesitation move. Back to Pack. Right side to Brown. Good look. Got an open look and nailed it. Late closed by Price Sanford.
2: And unfortunately, we've had 2 shot clock shots, and it's in Brown's hands, who's their most talented offensive player.
1: Back to an 8-9-point lead on that 3-point make, 58-49. Hoiberg, Jamarcus Lawrence, has the screen by Mast, kicks it back on the pick and pop. Mast's 3 on the way, short. Hit the net, no rim. Offensive rebound for a moment by Hoiberg, and Price Sanford goes to the floor for it. Back right side, here's Jamarcus driving the ball, puts it up. Can't score it. Defensive rebound off the miss. Crowd thought there was a foul. Brown comes the other way. The back cut to Nigel Pack and an intercepted pass by Price Sanford. He's got Jamarcus on the other end and he rolls it up and in. Rolled it over the lip of the rim and the Huskers cut it to 7.
2: Yeah, I thought Jamarcus got fouled on that other one too, but he jumped up and got back in the play and then he got a layup back on the other end.
1: So Jamarcus with his first 2 of the game, 58-51. Nebraska down by 7 points, just under 16 minutes left to go here in Sioux Falls. Brown with the ball in the midcourt left side. Comes to the right, reverses it off with a pass. Davis drives past Jamarcus Lawrence and puts it up and in.
2: Ooh, he took a hit from Rink. Rink went walled up really well, still got that thing to go.
1: 60-51. Jamarcus Lawrence with the ball with a bounce pass between the circles and Nigel Pack with

0: hands on the back of Price Sanford. Jamarcus inbounds it to Jacobson, who drives the ball unscathed. Oh, he turned down a layup and threw it away. Here's Brown in the left corner, drives past Sanford, and Buchnagel gets a hand on it, run down by Jacobson, who turned it over on the last possession, gives it to Mast, now to in the right corner, and it's Jamarcus with the ball, draws a double, and a foul called.
1: Good extra pass by Rink. That's one maybe Jamarcus should have just shot in rhythm. But we got another foul on him, which is really good.
0: I think Fred wanted an intentional foul call there. I don't know. Maybe that's a signal of play or something. Probably a play call. Jamarcus throws it in the paint. Shot on the way, short. Offensive rebound off the miss is Price Sanford, who missed it. Takes it to the right corner, up top, Buchnagel. Between the circles to Jamarcus. Jamarcus on the left side, Jacobson. Enters it into Mass, powers it up, draws the foul. Is that three of them on the first, second half here on them now?
1: Yep.
0: And so Rink to the free throw line with 11 points in this game. Rink Mast from Groningen, Netherlands. And I've got a friend who listens, and she's going to tell me I mispronounced it.
1: That's Forsyth's third foul. So
0: sorry,
1: he's
0: Chrissy.
1: Staying in the game.
0: Came in to us from Bradley 2 years ago, 3 years ago, I guess now, since he sat out last year. Free throw, Rink, good. He's got a dozen. We're back to a seven-point game at 60-53. And every time the Huskers closed a little bit on OU, the crowd comes to life. On the defensive end now, the Huskers. Nigel Pack with the basketball. Stick-arm defense, Jamarcus. Crossover dribble. Has a double screen up top of the midcourt. Dances around. Throws it off to Brown. Boy, their guards are good. He drives the ball right past Jamarcus. Kicks it up top. Nigel Pack. Jab step. Step back. Three good. Boy, are they good or what?
1: They're in their clutch. They know who to get the ball to at the end of the shot clock. It's Brown or Pack, and they got ice in their veins. They're knocking shots down.
0: 63-53, 10-point lead OU. Jamarcus Lawrence with the ball in the deep left corner down inside of Buchnagel. Great feed by Price Sanford. Back to an 8-point game on the bucket by Berkay.
1: Excellent. Quick post feed. Price knew exactly where he wanted to go with that ball.
0: Brown with the ball for OU on the left side of the floor for the Sooners. Up top, Forsyth pump fake, had Price Sanford in the air, missed the little 10-foot bunny, got his own miss. Offensive rebound, out it comes now, pass deflected into the hands of Price Sanford, down the floor to Jacobson. Jacobson does not want to attack. He gives it across the timeline to Price, now to Mast. Mast over to Jamarcus. Behind the screen, Jamarcus shoots the ball. It's up. It's good. Rolled around. Got every inch of the rim. And the Huskers with that three ball by Jamarcus. Back to within five.
1: I really want to know what they talked to him about at halftime. He looks like a much more aggressive player this half.
0: Huskers down 63-58. 13:30 to go in the game here in Sioux Falls, South Dakota. With a basketball. Attack to Brown. Dancing around with it, draws the double back to Utuck. Long three, no good. Rebound, Buchnagel runs it down. Nebraska with a three. Could come to within two. Buchnagel across the timeline. Huskers down five. He gives it to Jamarcus, steps back. He's on the line, the two. Got it! They give him the three. That was the NBA three line.
1: Yep.
0: I'm sorry, it's a three. And the Huskers have cut it to 2 points. Jamarcus Lawrence has come out of the locker room on fire.
1: I don't know if it's a timeout or are they going to look to see if it was a three there.
0: Well, he was on the white line.
1: He was.
0: Which
1: was
0: the NBA line.
1: He was behind the college three-point line. It is a timeout. It's a 30. This is getting fun to watch here, Kent. 13:07 left. We got a two-point ball game.
0: Jamarcus has had problems staying with whomever he's guarding tonight, I have to say.
1: I see a renewed focus on him. Like I said, I think they've had a good, solid coaching talk with him.
0: Do we have a stop? With it is Davis. Fakes the handoff, goes to Brown. Hash mark left. Goes around the left side. Nigel Pack drives it, kicks it out. Extra pass. Brown got a good look. It's on the way. It's no good. Rebound to Jacobson. Huskers can tie it with a two. They can take the lead with a three. Jacobson with the ball. Hesitation. Drives it. Punch it up. And in. Cale Jacobson ties this puppy.
1: You know what the difference was? On the other one, he was off 1 foot. He's a 2 foot player. He went strong off 2 feet right there and used his body, got into his chest, and finished that thing.
0: So the Huskers, with 12:40 left to go, have come from 16 down at the 5:48 mark in the first half to tie it and have a chance to take the first lead of the game on a free throw opportunity by

0: Yale. It's en route, and it is good! Nebraska leads it 64-63.
1: Great comeback, great resilience, admit we have a long ways to go here.
0: 64-63, Cornhuskers. I told you, listen to the crowd. It sounds, it's louder than it was in any of the three games in Lincoln so far this year. Nigel Pack, left side to Brown. Brown hands it off. With it over there is Wonkwo. Dancing around with it is Pack in the paint. Davis, between two defenders, misses the shot, and he goes to the free throw line. And you know what, Jeff? These Oklahoma players really put on the act when they hit the deck. They've been writhing around on the floor every time they get knocked down.
1: Yeah, that one might have been a little floppy. I don't know who they called that on. Was it Price or was it Bearcat?
0: It was a double. And at the free throw line, Tay Davis, 6'9", senior out of Indianapolis, 71% foul shooter coming in, 6 points tonight. He can tie it. He's got two. Put him ahead if he hits both of them. Davis, free throw up and good. Tie game at 64. Huskers' lead was rather short-lived.
1: Well, we'll get it back. This is going to go back and forth, I got a feeling here. That's we need a game like this. And if we can just continue to play with urgency on the defensive end, we got a fighting chance.
0: Wiggy back in the game for Oklahoma and Porter Moser. And again at the foul line, it's Tay Davis, fires and misses, and the rebound, Jacobson. Huskers refuse to relinquish the lead. It's tied at 64, 8 minutes into the second half here in Sioux Falls. Jacobson, midcourt left, right side off, a down screen. It's Price driving, puts it up, reverse layup is good. Bryce Sanford with his first two of the second half. He's got 20, and the Huskers for the second time have the lead at 66-64. Sanford to the line.
1: He hit a three off that set earlier, and this time he saw the closeout, drove it. He uses the rim so well to avoid getting a shot blocked, and he can finish on the opposite side really well. Really solid fundamentals by him.
0: Really good player, Bryce Sanford. 6'7", 215, Waukee, Iowa. Junior, he'll be back next year. 66-64, Nebraska, Sanford, free throw. Got it. 67-64, Cornhuskers. Came from 16 behind to take a three-point lead 8 minutes into the second half.
1: Keep working hard for stops here. We've got to put them together.
0: Brown comes right to left. High post. Wagee back up top to Davis. He drives. He kicks. Three on the way. Good. Splash. Tie game. 67 apiece. Guess who?
1: I just think we overhelp a little bit off of him. We got to know where he is.
0: Xavier Brown. Here's a drive by Jamarcus. Puts it up and down. He stopped. He put the brakes on. Had his defender on skates and knocked that in.
1: Great move. That's an almost unstoppable move when you reverse pivot out of there and fade away a little bit.
0: 10 points for Jamar. Up top. Oklahoma with the ball with the Huskers up a bucket. We got contact on a foul. It's a block. Jamarcus hits the deck. And Forsyth and Jamarcus made contact. Jamarcus saying he pushed off with the offhand.
1: That was a 50. That could have gone either way because he did throw the chicken wing out there a little bit, extended that arm, but unfortunately that went against Jamarcus.
2: Nebraska turning the tables on the Sooners, back on top by two with 11:19 left in the game. We'll continue listening to the second half of action when our replay of the Nebraska-Oklahoma game resumes right after this.
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1: It's a beautiful day for baseball here at Oregon Trail Park as we get set to have a beautiful match between the Nebraska Outlaws and your Western Nebraska Pioneers. Hello, everybody. I'm Lucas Macklin, joined by my partner, Bob Parsons. Thank you so much for joining us on the Front Range League Network or on KNEB as you are listening to the Platte Valley pregame show. And as we get set for tonight's ballgame, obviously, we want to start with the pitching matchup. You got Caden Ferguson versus Brock Berry. And his last time out for Berry against these Pioneers, he was absolutely stunning with 8 strikeouts and no walks in his 4 innings of work.
2: Yeah, Berry did a really good job of working the off-speed and the fastball off of each other, whether it was him setting up the fastball after putting a off-speed low and away and just going up in the zone. Those hitters were guessing, and they were fooled, and that's how you get 8 strikeouts and 4 innings of work.
1: Yeah, he was excellent in that game. Did give up just 3 runs, and we'll see what he can do against this Pioneer squad. On the other side, Caden Ferguson, who will be trying to find his way a little bit in the season. He's had a little bit of a rough start, but like I said, last year he was the leading pitcher for this Pioneer squad. He clearly has the stuff, and we'll see what he can do tonight. Again, this is his first start. 2 other times he was coming out of the bullpen, and obviously that's a completely different feel. But last year for the Pioneers, in 9 games pitched, 6 of those being starts, he had a 3.7 ERA, struck out 30, walked at just 22. And again, what he did really well was leave runners on base. It's kind of the thing he's been struggling with so far this season.
2: Yeah, and the big thing is if, as you're a starter, you want to be efficient. And that's what we've seen, whether it's out of Carter Reisig or Brock Berry in their good starts, is that they're efficient. They're able to get those outs, and that's how you're able to eat innings. This is only a 7-inning game, so you don't necessarily need as many innings as you would in a 9-inning game, but it's limiting those walks, limiting those free passes, and because these Outlaws are really good at capitalizing off of that.
1: And there are 5 new Pioneers for tonight's ball game, those being Mike Manum, Marquez Manman Smith, Angus Brumbaugh, Lyric Sepulveda, and Justin Balling. A couple of those will be Wranglers at the end of the day, but it'll be exciting to see what those guys can give this team. Some of them are a little bit older, some of them are really young. It'll be fun to see what they can give this Pioneer squad.
2: Yeah, Brumbaugh came in to pinch hit for Percy Odell last night for the Wranglers, who was hit by a pitch and struck out in those 2 ABs last night.
1: Reminder, you're listening to the Platte Valley Investment pregame show. You're tuned into the home of the Western Nebraska Pioneers. 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When we're back, we'll have the Scotts Bluff Screen Printing pregame interview. See Shane and his Scotts Bluff Screen Printing for all of your summer sports needs. And when we're back here, we'll give you the starting lineups for tonight's ballgame here on KNEB and on the Front Range League Network.
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5: 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Let's first take a look at the starting lineup for the Nebraska Outlaws. It'll be Brock Berry, as we talked about, taking the bump. Behind him will be Braden Basie, who will be leading off at the DH, followed by Tegan Maloney in his hot game last night. He'll be playing in right field, batting third, and at third base will be Kingston Lee, batting fourth, and at first base, Lee Jones, batting fifth, and at second base will be Isaiah Murillo, batting sixth, and in left field, Seth Onnestad, batting seventh and in center, Jaden Barrio, batting eighth, and catching Luke Banning, and rounding at the lineup, the shortstop, Grady Manuel. Talked about his hot game last night, but Tegan Maloney's been swinging a hot bat all season since he's been an Outlaw.
6: Yeah, he's got a 1.6 OPS, so on base plus slugging. That means he's hitting for power, and he's getting on base a lot for these Outlaws. That's why they got him hitting in the two slot. And a lot of these guys in this lineup, when this offense is clicking, all these guys are hitting well.
5: Yeah, you mentioned a very hot bat. Last night went 2-for-3 with a two-run shot, three RBIs on the game. In five games, he has five hits. Three of those are extra base hits. Two of them are home runs. And one of those hits was a single that hit the wall, but because of some weird base running, the bases loaded. They had to wait to make sure it wasn't caught. He only ended up getting a single on that. So he's been hitting the ball hard, and he, as you said, been hitting it with power. And then for your Western Nebraska Pioneers, it'll be Caden Ferguson on the mound. Behind him will be leading it off, and in center field will be Jacob Solis. Batting second, and in left field will be Mike Manum. Batting third, and at first base will be Man-Man Smith. Batting fourth, and at second base will be Deshaun Harvey. Batting fifth, and at shortstop, Angus Brumball. Batting sixth, and at third base will be the outlaw, CJ King. Batting seventh, and catching will be Ray Zamaripa. Batting eighth, and in right field will be the 2026 recruit, Elyric Sepulveda. And rounding up the lineup will be the DH, Michael Fisher. Mentioned that Sepulveda is a 2026 recruit, so is Brumball. Both of them are recruits for Coalinga College, as is a pitcher we'll probably see today, Justin Balling, a 26 recruit for Coalinga College. Three of those guys coming in, all getting their first looks today. Brumball did play a little bit yesterday, but for the Pioneers, all getting their first looks.
6: Yeah, that Coalinga College, there's a lot of guys on the Outlaws also from there. Part of that is because T.C. Fairfield over on the Wranglers, he is the assistant pitching coach there, so he's able to recruit guys, get them to come here. So a lot of Coalinga guys on the Outlaws. Now a couple guys coming in for the Pioneers from Coalinga. One of those Coalinga kids is CJ King, who last night laid down an immaculate bunt to set up the walk-off on the wild pitch last night for the Outlaws.
5: At the top of that lineup, Jacob Solis has been a very good and consistent bat at the top of, or really wherever he's hit. Seven walks, seven strikeouts as a home run. And you watch him, you know, in during BP, he's hitting the ball hard every single time he's up there. He's got a consistent swing, and with so many changes happening in this Pioneers lineup, it's good to have a bat like him at the top.

0: of this lineup. Both these teams playing once again. This will be the seventh matchup between these two teams. The Outlaws are currently 4-2. The run differential has been a lot of high-scoring matchups. 70-51 is the run differential in favor of the Outlaws. Some of those games have been close but got out of hand late, but like you said, the Outlaws have definitely had the upper hand so far in this matchup, but it's been the exact opposite other way around when it comes to the Wranglers. Outlaws are 1-4, getting their first win against them last night, while the Pioneers currently 2-0 against that Wrangler squad.
1: Yeah, and like I said with the Outlaws offense, it's like when they're clicking, they're clicking. And last night, the offense was able to click. They're able to take advantage of those mistakes, score on wild pitches. Braden Basie using really heads-up base running last night to score that big run from second on a double play in the infield that ended up being the difference in the game.
0: You mentioned it's really been feast or famine for the Outlaws, and it's been a lot of feast in some of these games against the Pioneers. But like I said, they'll be trying to get some good pitching. It'll be Caden Ferguson. Expect to see Justin Bolling, and also expect to see Daniel Gomez for the first time in a while, where his first outing, it was a little bit of a rough start. Walked three batters in his first inning, but was able to get out scoreless, and then a second inning, 1-2-3, got the six-out save in that ballgame. Well, that'll do it for us in the Platte Valley Investment pregame show. Thank you so much for joining me and, as always, my partner, Bob Parsons. And when we're back, we'll have the first pitch for you here at Oregon Trail Park on KNEB and on the Front Range League Network.

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6: Welcome into Oregon Trail Park. I'm Lucas Macklin, joined by my partner Bob Parsons. We get set for the opening pitch, sponsored by Papa Murphy's Pizza at 2801 Avenue B in Scottsbluff. It's love at 425 degrees, and don't forget to register for the Papa Murphy's Text Club for a sweet deal. So this will be technically the first matchup between these two teams since June 5th. But there was a game that was rained out on Monday where it was about three innings in where the Outlaws had an early lead, and we'll see when that game gets resumed. But for now, it'll be a fresh matchup between these two squads. As you said, a seven-inning game.
7: Yeah, and Carter Reisig really showed up in that one. That one was – the score did not tell the tale of how – Those two teams looked very different. Obviously, it was a different-look Pioneers team as well. But Carter Reisig had seven strikeouts through three innings in that one, three shutout innings at that. It was 4-0. And the Outlaws really had their foot on the Pioneers' throat in that one.
6: As you said, it was only one base runner allowed through the first three innings on a walk. And then the Outlaws had scored two runs in each of the first two innings. We were in the bottom of the third where the Outlaws are up with one away, and we'll see what that game looks like when we get back to it, obviously. But first, we've got this matchup. We have the home plate meeting between head coaches Eric Tolar, Zach McCoy. Like I said, this will be the seventh matchup between these two teams. It's been a little bit in favor of the Outlaws, but the Pioneers would love to change that. Again, a lot of new faces on this squad, and we can take a quick look through them. First with Man Smith from Tampa, Florida. He did deal with injuries this last season, but he has been an excellent hitter during his 4 years of college ball. A .338 batting average, a .407 OBP, which included a .360 batting average, a .452 OBP, and .553 slugging in 43 games for Rust College in 25. Was dealing with a wrist injury, so only played in seven games this last season as he tries to prepare for what will be his senior season this upcoming season here, getting an opportunity to play for Coach Toller. Also is a pitcher, has a lot of good stuff, but one of those guys that has to deal with, make sure he finds a zone more often than he doesn't, but when he is, he's really tough to hit.
7: Yeah, and you're really trying to find the zone as much as possible. That's who's had the most success in these front range league games. It's normally the team that is able to hit the zone more. That wasn't necessarily the case last night. The Outlaws had 15 free passes in just seven innings. But we'll see if Brock Berry can kind of change that script. I know that was a point of note for pitching coach AC last night in that postgame meeting. Although they won that game via the walk-off, it's the first time beating the Wranglers all year, that was definitely a little bit of a sour note to it was the 15 free passes.
6: And then Mike Manum, the senior, very old, good veteran player to bring in. He'll be batting in the two slot in the left field. He's played 3 years of summer ball in the Northwood Woods League out of Fergus Falls, Minnesota. In his last collegiate season, he played for Calumet College, where he played in 21 games for them. Hit .237 as an average guy. Again, top of the lineup you'd love to see. Try to get on base. Maybe try to be aggressive on the base paths with him and Solis. Deshaun Harvey has shown the ability to get on base a lot. He'll be batting in the four hole. So this team will try to put up some runs. They've had a pretty good offense as of late, but we'll see what these guys do. Again, new look Pioneers, and we'll see what they look like. So we get set for this game. Was scheduled for 6:35, a little bit late start today. But as they announce the starting lineup for the Western Nebraska Pioneers, another fun thing tonight. We talked a little bit about the World Cup, U.S. getting their first game as well.
7: We got a nice fill the park night here at Oregon Trail Park Stadium. A lot of folks showing up from the Gearing Scotts Bluff area. Make sure to get those tickets for the Fill the Park as well as Bark the Park this Sunday. Should be a lot of fun. Bring your dog out if you got a dog. Also,
6: so as we get set for first pitch, we've got the national anthem here at Oregon Trail Park on KNEB and on the Front Range League Network.

0: We get set for first pitch here at Oregon Trail Park. Caden Ferguson on the mound. He'll be throwing to Ray Zamaripa. As we're talking about Ferguson getting his first start of the season, he tried to rebound after his last time out. He came in the final inning of the resumed game. First time he pitched, he dealt with a lot of walk issues, couldn't really find the zone. Second time out, he was just hit pretty hard against the Pioneers team. Trying to rebound a little bit here, but like I said, he's shown the ability to not just give length, but give really good innings for this Pioneers team. Just last year, he's one of the few returners. Him and Daniel Gomez both were the leading pitchers for this squad in terms of innings pitched. And you love to see him try to get deep into this one, give some good work, and really rest those bullpen arms, what they have at least on this roster right now.
1: Yeah, being efficient is the best thing you can do here if you are Ferguson. And it's the same tale on the other side with Brock Berry. Both of these teams will be playing again this weekend. Pioneers obviously have a game tomorrow night in Morgan County. And then these two teams will square off again on Sunday. We do have the shortened games of the seven innings, so hopefully that will help keep the bullpens a little bit healthier and able to throw more innings.
0: Caden Ferguson on the mound at 5'11 6 foot out of Alliance, Nebraska. The freshman over Western Nebraska Community College for the Cougars, just up in Scottsbluff, where he made 10 appearances this season, made just one start. And in that start, he went 3 1/3 innings with a career-high 4 strikeouts in that performance. He did give up 3 earned runs, but again, right here, it's like, you know, if you can go 4 innings here for this team and you give up 3 runs, the way this offense has looked, especially with some of these bats in the lineup, you would really hope that they'd be able to pick you up there and have you with a lead in that case.
1: Both of these teams last week, they played a lot, and it was a lot of runs being scored. We've talked about whether it's the 24-14 game, the 12-11 game, you're going to need runs to win these games. And make sure to nominate those in the community who do their part for the seats of honor, whether they're a teacher, they serve, they're a doctor or a nurse or a firefighter. Make sure to nominate them on the Front Range League website. They get to the game for free. They get free food. Free stuff is always the best stuff, and we want to give back to those who give back to our community.
0: First one to face Ferguson tonight will be the veteran Braden Basie out of the great state of Indiana, and he has been excellent at just getting on base. He's reached base via the free pass 14 times this season already, 7 via the walk, 7 times on a hit by pitch. Just feels like there are some players that are almost magnets over there in the batter's box.
1: And Basie is not afraid to get hit by a pitch. There's some guys that will jump out of the way, duck down. He'll just wear it. He's like, this is going to get on base. It's going to set the table for this threatening middle of the order for the Outlaws, and he will do it for his team.
0: Here's the first pitch to Basie. Finds the zone for strike one. That's how we get underway this Friday evening. As you mentioned, a Fill the Park Friday. Got a lot of fans here in the ballpark for tonight's game. Ferguson, who works from the windup, delivers the 0-1 pitch. That one on the ground towards third. It'll be played by King. Right side of the third base. Back over to first is not in time. And Braden Basie will beat out an infield single to start this one.
1: And CJ King just about hit a clip on his own teammate, Braden Basie. CJ King, the normal outlaw over there at third base. Like I said, he laid down that immaculate bunt last night. They kind of set the table for that walk-off.
0: Now it brings in Tegan Maloney batting at the two-hole, coming off a 3-RBI home run performance last night. Already has 2 home runs in the first 5 games of his Front Range League career. The first pitch to him misses high for ball one. Ferguson did what he likes to do there, get weak contact, but that one was just a little bit too weak. It was a really long throw for King over at third, and he couldn't make the play. Basie worked first to his 6 stolen bases so far in the season. He takes a big jump over at first, but does not go for the stolen bag. And now that pitch misses high as well, making it 2-0.
1: And Maloney said in his postgame interview last night that he's not necessarily a big power guy, and he's just trying to see the ball well and improve his hitting skills.
0: That one hit well out to left. It'll be brought in by Manum in time for out number one. I was about to say, he has some really good opposite field power and tried to show it there, but that one was right to Manum out in the left. And with one away, That will bring in Kingston Lee.
1: Kingston Lee leading the Outlaws, who have been here for the whole summer, in batting average.
0: First pitch misses. Throw down to second. Wasn't covering. Gets past the shortstop as well. And now Basie's going to get to third base. Just a little bit of miscommunication from a lot of new teammates. And Basie's over at third base with only one away.
1: And he's so smart. He's got such veteran savvy on those base paths. I talked about last night how he pretty much won the game for them on that savvy second to home base running on a ball that was just hit in the infield. That was a double play, but he's able to score on it and make it not a lost out.
0: First pitch missed to Kingston Lee. Second pitch also misses. So quickly, Ferguson behind another batter here, 2-0.
1: Infield playing in here, so Kingston Lee just trying to find a pitch to elevate and hit hard. Pardon me, they're backing up now, it seems. At least the middles are.
0: Here's the 2-0 pitch. That one's popped up and out of play. Count moves to 2-1. And, you know, at this point in the game, obviously it's going to hurt to give up a run, but you'd love to, you would be willing to give up a run for an out here this early in the ball game. Next pitch misses as well, so Ferguson behind 3-1. He tries to find the zone here against Lee.
1: And Lee Jones on deck also had himself a night, two doubles last night.
0: 3-1 swung through, a big swing from Lee, but he comes up empty, and the count is full to the Outlaws' third baseman, coming off an 0-for-4 night, a couple of strikeouts last night, trying to avoid one of those here. Here's the payoff pitch. Taken high, 4-4, so a one-out walk will put runners at the corners with Lee Jones due up. It does set up the double play, though. Lee Jones, who has grounded into a couple of those this season. Middle infield of Brumball and Harvey. It's the first time seeing Deshaun Harvey, the lefty, over at second base. Again, Brumball's first appearance for the Pioneers this season.
1: And the Outlaws did try a couple first and third base running plays. We'll see what they do here.
0: First pitch swung at the off speed in the dirt. He was hunting a first pitch strike, didn't get it. Starts behind 0-1. Jones last night, 2-for-4, a couple of doubles. Didn't result in any RBIs. Lee does take off. That one's grounded towards first, but foul. And quickly, Lee Jones behind 0-2. Jones this year with 10 RBIs on the season. Six of them came in that June 3rd game, including both of his home runs against this Pioneers team in that 24-14 win for the Outlaws. Here's the 0-2 pitch. That one's lifted shallow left field, but foul. And we'll do the 0-2 pitch again.
1: I had the privilege of talking to Lee earlier today. Now with Alon Siprasad on the roster, Lee made it very clear yesterday that he is the only real guy from Toronto, as he is from the city, and he's saying that where Siprasad is from, just outside of Toronto in Ontario, that is not considered real Toronto. Siprasad from Oshawa, Ontario, up in Canada.
0: I'll take his word for it.
1: Both of them big fans of Tim Hortons, however.
0: Here's the next 2-0 pitch, or 0-2 pitch, rather. That one misses high. So count moves to 1-2. Lee got another big jump, but decided not to go over at first. Jones with the, I should say, now second place in the team with slugging at 700 behind Maloney's 1.091. Lee takes off. That one popped up foul. A little bit of cardio over there for Kingston Lee. Every time he seems to take off, Lee Jones seems to foul it off.
1: Yeah, and these Outlaws put together really great at-bats. And we talked about being efficient as a pitcher. As a hitter, you're trying to do the exact opposite. You're trying to make it as hard as possible to get you out.
0: Next 1-2. That one on the ground towards second. Harvey will play it. Toss the second in time for one. Throw to first will be in time for a double play to escape the inning unharmed. Caden Ferguson gets the huge 4-6-3 twin killing to end the inning, and we stay tied as we head to the bottom of the first here at Oregon Trail Park. 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
0: Welcome to the bottom of the first inning here at Oregon Trail Park. I'm Lucas Macklin, joined by Bob Parsons. It was a scoreless top half of the inning for Caden Ferguson. Now Brock Berry will take the mound, trying to match that scoreless top half of the inning. His last time out against these Pioneers, he went four innings, which he's gone an average of four innings each game he's pitched. Struck out eight batters, didn't walk anybody. In fact, in 12 innings so far this year, he's walked just two batters.
1: Yeah, and Brock's goal here today is to stay out of the heart of the plate, not leave anything too middle-middle. And his one clanker of a start up in Brush, that's kind of what he did, just left everything too over the heart of the plate. In that small ballpark, the ball was flying.
0: Still knotted up at 0-0 on that Wesco scoreboard. Wesco is a proud sponsor of all of our local sports, supporting athletes on the team and producers in the field. For all of your agronomy, bean, feed, and petroleum needs, Wesco Service Solutions Success. Again, this is Brockberry's fourth start of the season and second start against the Pioneers. And what he's done excellent so far this season is limit the walks. Like I said, just two walks on the season. He's an average of four innings pitched per game. He's gone as many as five. He's gone as little as three. He struck out 14 batters in those 12 innings of work. He'll face Jacob Solis to start off this one.
1: We'll see if Brock can follow up that great start last time against these Pioneers. Eight of those 14 strikeouts coming in those four innings last time.
0: Here's the first pitch to the center fielder. Misses high and tight for ball one. Last time against this pitcher, Berry, Solis went 0-for-2 with a flyout and a strikeout against Berry. Berry pitching from the stretch delivers the 1-0 pitch. Pulls the string on him and gets the swing and a miss, and the count evens up at 1-1.
1: And even though he missed with that first fastball up and in, it changes Jacob's eye level. He gets him thinking up and in, and then he gets him, pulls the string, as you said, with the off speed.
0: Here's the 1-1 delivery. That one low and away, but fouled off for strike two.
1: And here he is setting up that high fastball once again. He just wants to live out of the heart of the plate here.
0: Solis with seven walks on the season, tied for the team lead, currently entering with a .545 on base percentage. 1-2 pitch, swung on and missed, can't catch up to the fastball, and there is one away. A couple of low and away pitches for Berry, then brings up the high fastball. A pitch that so far this year has definitely been a thorn in the side of Pioneers batters. They do like that high fastball.
1: Yeah, and there's not much you can do as a hitter there. That pitch was definitely in the zone, but he just couldn't catch up to it because it was slow, low, and away, slow, low, and away. And then he went up and hot with that fastball.
0: Next up is Mike Manum making his Pioneers debuts. The first pitch misses low for ball one. Out of Fergus Falls, Minnesota. His first year in the Front Range League, spent 3 years in the Northwoods League. Barry comes set and delivers the 1-0 pitch. Front door breaker finds its mark, evens it up at 1-1.
1: And that's what pitching coach AC loves to see. He loves to see the spinners go for strikes with these Outlaws pitchers.
0: Barry set once again and delivers the 1-1 pitch. That one misses inside. Count moves to 2-1. Manum played for the Calumet College of St. Joseph, the Crimson Wave, in Whiting, Indiana. Two-one pitch is fouled off, trying to catch up to that fastball. And now even at 2-2, and if things tend to go in rhythm, can guess a low and away slider here from Barry.
1: Yeah, but you don't want to be too predictable here. I wouldn't be surprised if he goes to that. But again, if the hitter starts being able to guess your pitch sequencing, that's when you run into trouble.
0: 2-2 pitch called. Strike three. Went front door with the slider. Couldn't pull the trigger. Back-to-back strikeouts for Barry to start this one. And quickly there are two away for Marquez Smith out of Tampa, Florida. Called man-man by his teammates.
1: Yeah, if Brock can locate that slider and that fastball off of each other, it's going to be a long night for Pioneers hitters.
0: First pitch to Smith. Swung on and missed. Couldn't catch to the fastball. Hit the top right corner of the zone, and the count starts at 0-1. Smith played just seven games, with Rust College, dealing with a wrist injury, but during his time had a .556 batting average during his short time. Front door breaker didn't quite catch the front door, and the count evens up at 1-1.
1: Yeah, and that's just a miss by Brock there. It's not a non-competitive miss, and as a pitcher, especially early on in the game, you definitely want to make sure your misses are competitive or at least close to the zone and not an obvious take for the hitter.
0: 1-1 pitch. Another off speed. High in the zone, swung at, and the count's 1-2.
1: And they just doubled up on that one. Brock knew he didn't snap that one enough, didn't get that one in the zone. They just went back to it. Got to imagine if the sequencing is correct here, they're going to go with a high fastball, maybe in as well.
0: Went fastball, but that one misses outside. Count now 2-2. Coach Tolar loves this player, Smith. Huge fan of his game. Happy to get him here for the Pioneers. 2-2, fastball high and away. Smith able to hold. Doesn't quite go, and the count runs full here. Bottom of the first inning, still knotted up at zero. Barry trying to match Ferguson zero in the top half. Still early in the seven-inning affair. 3 balls, 2 strikes, 2 away here in the bottom of the first. Barry sets and delivers the payoff pitch. That one, soft looper into center. That's going to get over the glove of Grady Manuel. Smith rounding first, takes a hard turn, but he's going to head back to first. And a 2-hit single will extend the inning to Deshaun Harvey.
1: Yeah, and that off-speed with the 3-2, Barry not wanting to put him on. And Man-Man did know that, so he knew pitch was likely going to be in the zone there. He's just able to get enough of that off-speed to send it out into center field.
0: We'll see if Smith wants to test Banning back there behind the plate with two outs. Here's the first pitch to Harvey. That one misses inside for ball one. Mentioned that Harvey had his first real rough game of the season where he went 0-for-4 his last time out. Still sporting an OBP above .500, however. One oh pitch is fouled back off his hands, and the count evens up at 1-1. Harvey, his last time against Barry, went 1-for-2 with a single. He also struck out swinging. 1-1 breaker. Does catch the outside corner. Now Harvey works from behind 1-2.
1: Now if you're Barry here, you do want to be a little bit careful with that runner on base. You don't want to miss one, let it get away from the catcher, put a runner in scoring position here.
0: The 1-2 pitch swung on and missed. Went back foot breaker, and Harvey couldn't hold. And that is three strikeouts in the first inning for Barry, surrounding a single. So we're knotted up at zero on the West Coast scoreboard. We'll head to the second here on KNEB and on the Front Range League Network.
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0: 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Together, we'll go far. Ferguson out there for his second inning of work. A single, a walk, and that stolen base E6 for Braden Basie, putting runners at the corners, but got the double play out of Lee Jones to escape the inning scoreless. And we'll see what he can do here in the second inning. He'll face Isaiah Murillo to start. His last outing, which was June 9th against the Wranglers, went 1-for-2, a couple of RBIs and a walk. His last two games, he's 3-for-5 with a couple of walks, a couple of doubles, and 3 RBIs. He's really starting to heat up for these Outlaws.
1: Yeah, Murillo swinging a hot bat. Not to brag, but that did kind of come the same time me and him were bus buddies the other day on the way to Fort Morgan.
0: First pitch to him, finds the outside corner for strike one. Feels like it's a couple of very different goals for both these pitchers. Ferguson, a guy who likes to get weak contact, and he did so in that first inning, and then for Barry, got a lot of strikeouts. That one on the ground towards first, played by Smith, raced to first base, and Smith is there with plenty of time for out number one. Say, Deshaun Harvey over there at second, heard he was playing second. You don't see a lot of left-handed second basemen. Talked to him before the game. He's like, I played second base before. I know what I'm doing over there, and he proved it in the first inning starting that 4-6-3 double play. Now it's Seth Onestead, who's been a big-time Pioneers killer so far this season against the Pioneers, a 631 slugging. First pitch to him misses outside of 4-1. He has 3 extra base hits on the season. All of them have come against this Pioneers team, including his 2 home runs and 9 of his 10 RBIs.
1: Yeah, and Seth's definitely been, he's had those 2 big games, but other than that, it's stayed cold, but he can always pop for this Outlaws team.
0: That pitch finds the outside corner. And count evens at 1-1. Kind of the bona fide look of what the Outlaws have been this year. It's a lot of feast or famine. As that pitch misses high, making it 2-1.
1: And generally feasting against these Pioneers as well.
0: Ferguson winds and delivers the 2-1 pitch. That one finds the outside corner, doing a good job of nibbling. And the count's 2-2. Onestead on the season, a guy who loves to put the ball in play in 9 games. He's walked 5 times, he's struck out 5 times, every the times the ball's been put in play. Here's the 2-2 delivery. Tried to get him to swing at that off-speed pitch outside the zone, couldn't quite get it, count runs full.
1: I really like this AB out of Onestead, just trying to get deep into a count, see some pitches, try and get into that bullpen as soon as possible.
0: Payoff pitch on the ground, up the middle. That's going to get through for a one-out single for Onnestad. I'll put a one-out base runner for Jaden Barrio. His last time against the Pioneers was that 3-for-5 game where he had 6 RBIs, one of 2 players in that game with 6 ribbies. Walked a couple of times in that game as well. That was back on June 3rd.
1: Yeah, I was talking to Jaden after the game. He is feeling the heat as the leader in RBIs. Lee Jones is right on his tail, as well as Christian McKernan.
0: First pitch finds a zone for strike one. Again, we'll see if they want to test that middle infield, maybe by trying to steal a base. That one gets by the catcher, Zamarripa, on a wild pitch. No need to when they give you that free bag. The count's evened up at 1-1.
1: That was an issue last night for both teams. Both the game tying and winning run last night for the Outlaws came on a pitch that got to the backstop. And then the Wranglers scored 4 times on the pitch that got to the backstop last night.
0: Swing and a miss at an off-speed outside the zone. Counts 1-2. It's good to see Ferguson. He's feeling a lot more comfortable, feels like, on the mound with this start than he did in his first 2 appearances out of the bullpen. Did a good job finding the outside part of the plate. Hasn't really missed inside the zone either. 1-2 pitch. Onnestad takes off. That one swung and a miss for strike 3. Throw down is not in time. Good stop by King to make sure the ball didn't get by him. But a big out number 2 for a strikeout of the game for Ferguson. And there are 2 away. It'll be Luke Banning due up. Be the second straight inning with a runner at third base for the Outlaws. They couldn't push across that run in the first. Trying to do something different here in the second. First pitch to Banning. Doesn't quite catch the outside corner. This season, Banning 3-for-13 in 4 games. 3 walks, 5 RBIs. 1-0 on the ground towards short. It'll be Brumball playing it on a hop. Throw to first is in time for out number 3. So for the second straight inning, the Pioneers able to strand the runner at third. And we're still knotted up at 0 on the West Coast scoreboard. Head to the bottom of second here on KNEB and on the Front Range League Network.
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0: 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We get set for the bottom of the second inning here at Oregon Trail Park. As I was saying, 3 strikeouts in the first inning for Brock Berry, surrounding a single. It really feels like, I mean, what does this Pioneers team have to do to figure out Berry so far in 5 innings? He struck out 11 of them and hasn't walked a single batter.
1: Yeah, Brock Berry really, when he can locate those pitches, is when he's really going to have success, which he was able to do last inning. Let's see if he can sustain that here.
0: It'll be Angus Brumball, the first one to meet him, the Coalinga College commit out of Santan Valley, Arizona. During his senior season, hit .564 with a 1.055 slugging, 15 doubles, 3 triples, 2 home runs. Struck out just 7 times and walked 12 times. I'll try to figure out Barry here for the Pioneers. He'll be followed by the switch-hitting CJ King and Ray Zamarripa. Brumball takes his place in the right-handed batter's box, still knotted up at zero. Bottom of the second inning. Between these two teams, Barry comes set quickly. There's the first pitch to Brumball. That pitch misses low and away, 4-1. Brumball crouched in his stance, his bat laying on his shoulder while he awaits the pitch from Barry. The 1-0, that one's hit well out to left center. Out sending Onnestad and Brio back. It's off the glove of Brio. Gets down, Brumball racing into second base, and he is in safely. That one, Brio had a good read on it. We'll see what the official word is. That's a tough one because it's one of those that is off the glove, but it's not an easy play by any means. But either way, a leadoff runner at second base for the Pioneers. And it will be C.J. King due up next.
1: C.J. King, the switch-hitting third baseman from Clovis, California. Another one of those Coalinga College kids.
0: So far in the season, 4 for 16, a double, 3 RBIs on the season 4 of the Outlaws. It was ruled a hit. It will be a double for Angus Brumbaugh in his first at-bat for the Pioneers. Barry trying to work around that leadoff. Double comes set and delivers the first pitch. That one swung on and missed. Just blew the fastball by him. King starts behind 0-1. King at third in that first inning was tested on that slow roller from Basie. It's a tough play. Couldn't quite make it. Now gets his first opportunity at the plate, hitting left-handed against the right-handed pitching Barry. 0-1 misses and gets by the catcher. And Brumball owns third, takes a big round, but he stays there. And now a runner at third with still no one out in the inning for the Pioneers.
1: Now you got to be careful here if you're Barry with that off speed, especially if you want to put it low. Making sure your catcher can keep that in front of him.
0: The 1-1 pitch, backdoor slider finds its mark. King behind 1-2 now. Infield playing back, allowing that run to score if he can just put it in play somewhere on the ground or somewhere into the outfield. 1-2. This is just inside, and the count evens.
1: If Barry can get outs the way he did last inning, that run, if not another hit happens, should be able to finish off the inning.
0: That pitch misses high. A couple pitches nibbling the corner, but can't get the call, and the count runs full. With Zamaripa due up next. The payoff pitch. Backdoor breaker called, strike three. Four outs, four strikeouts for Brock Barry. A big out number one. Now it's Zamaripa due up, a couple of hits for him on the season. Both of them are singles, a couple of RBIs as well, and he's in a big RBI opportunity here. Bottom of the second, still knotted up at zero on the West Coast scoreboard, but the Pioneers threatening. Each team with a hit in each of their first two half innings. The Outlaws had runners at third in each of their first two innings as well. This is the first time the Pioneers have a runner in scoring position. First pitch fastball does find the top part of the zone, 4-1.
1: Yeah, and when you can really locate the off-speed and the fastball, that is where you become a successful pitcher, being able to locate more than just one pitch.
0: The 0-1 delivery goes fastball again, finds the zone again, and Zamaripa quickly behind 0-2. At this point, you just got to find a way to put this in play. Got to make sure that run can score from third. And quickly, the infield is going to come in for the Outlaws with two strikes.
1: I do love this communication by Isaiah Morello. Two strikes. You're just trying to get that run in. And Zamarripa just looks a little late on his takes. You can see that sometimes with hitters. Like, even if they're not swinging, they're getting back in that low just a little late to catch up to that fastball.
0: Goes fastball again and fouls it off. So three straight fastballs for Zamarripa, as you were saying. See if maybe he tries to blow another one by him, or maybe tries to break off an off-speed here. But you got to be careful. You don't want that ball to get past the catcher and allow that run to score. The next 0-2 swung on him. This blew the fastball by him. That's the fifth strikeout already for Brock Berry.
1: And even though he fouled that last pitch off, he was still late on it. So I like just elevating once again, making it even harder to get to that fastball.
0: Now the Pioneers are going to need Lyric Sepulveda to pick him up. Going to need a hit or a mistake from the Outlaws to score that run from third. Sepulveda in the left-handed batter's box awaits the first pitch from Berry. First pitch swinging on the ground towards third. It's a slow roller. It's played by Lee. Throw over to first is in the dirt. Gets past the glove of Lee Jones. Sepulveda takes a turn and goes to second. And the Pioneers will be the first one on the board tonight. That throw gets into the outfield as well, but good job over there to keep it in front of him is, I believe, Grady Manuel. And the Pioneers get on the board first. They lead 1-0. Now it's going to be Michael Fisher, the next one due up, making his second official start as a hitter. Sepulveda leads off second base as he blows the fastball by him, and Fisher starts behind 0-1. Fisher in his first game as a hitter went 1-for-4 with that grand slam. Did strike out a couple of times. O-1 can't catch up to the fastball. And quickly, it is 0-2.
1: And he just looks a little bit uncomfortable there. We saw that against Reisig as well. He just looked a little bit out of timing. You definitely see that there with the fastball guy. I imagine he's probably going to attack him again with it here.
0: 0-2 fastball swung on and missed for out number 3. So run does score for the Pioneers, but it's going to be unearned on that error, I believe, either from Lee or Lee Jones. But either way, the Pioneers take the early 1-0 lead. But Brock Berry, 6 outs, 6 strikeouts so far in the first 2. 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
0: We head to the third inning here at Oregon Trail Park. Caden Ferguson now pitching with a lead. He's given up a hit in each of his first 2 innings, but a stranded runner at third as well. Talked about it in the pregame show. He did so well stranding runners last season for the Pioneers, and so far in this one he's done a good job as well.
1: It will be a good test here. We'll see if Grady Manuel there in the 9 spot can turn that order over, try and get on base, start the inning well.
0: It'll be nine-hole Grady Manuel. Then the top of the lineup, Braden Basie, who got one of the two hits against him, was stranded at third in the first inning. Manuel this year starting off a little slow with the bat, 2-for-17, no walks, 10 strikeouts. But he has been excellent in the field at shortstop. No errors so far this season. We saw in that last inning on that throw that was coming in from the pass ball over at first. He did a good job at backing up the play and making sure that Sepulveda didn't get any further as the first pitch to Manuel misses inside the zone for strike one. Mentioned these two hits on the season. Both of them are doubles. 0-1, pulled the string on him. Way out in front of it is Manuel, and quickly Ferguson out in front of him 0-2.
1: Manuel from Floresville, Texas. He is a Spurs fan. He's been in a bit of a tough spot right now.
0: The 0-2 just stays a bit high. Count 2-1, or 1-2 rather. It's a tough one. And blow a 29-point lead like that. The 1-2 pitch, fastball stays high as well. Count evened up at 2-2. Ferguson works from the wind. Here's the 2-2 pitch in the dirt. Can't get a chase on any of those three pitches. So from 0-2 to 3-2, he's going to try to find a way to get this first batter because you really don't want to allow that first runner to reach in front of the top of the lineup for the Outlaws.
1: I really like this from the nine-hole Manuel, just being a tough out, not going down easy.
0: Payoff pitch, softly to second. Harvey will find his way under it, snag it for out number one. So a big out for Ferguson to get Manuel. With one away, it's top of the lineup. Braden Basie due up. He singled his first time up, stole a bag, got to third on the throwdown from Zamarripa where no one was covering, but was stranded over at first with after the double play from Lee Jones.
1: See if Basie can put together a good veteran at-bat here.
0: First pitch, changeup, just finds the inside corner. Ferguson starts out in front of him 0-1. It's now a first-pitch strike in the last four batters that Ferguson has faced. 0-1, that's lined up the middle. That's going to get through for a base hit. It's an infield single for the first time for Basie. That time a clean-cut single. Third hit of the game for the Outlaws. Second of the night for Basie. With one away, it'll bring in Tegan Maloney. We'll see if Basie, who now has 8 stolen bases in the season, is going to test that arm of Zamarripa again.
1: Basie, another great approach, just hitting it hard back up the middle, setting the table for this top of the order that has a little bit of pop in it.
0: Basie takes off real quickly. First pitch is in there for a strike, throws to the left side of the second base bag. Good snag by Brumbaugh to keep in front of him, but Basie, who didn't even have his sliding glove on yet, was immediately taking off the moment Ferguson moved.
1: You got to wonder at that point if they have a little bit of a read on his timing as a pitcher.
0: Ferguson sets, looks back at second a couple of times, now a third time. Basie has a big lead, takes off again, pitches in the dirt. Count evens at 1-1 as that's the third stolen base of the game for Basie. And that was one where he was just getting a massive lead. You expect Ferguson, he's got to try to throw that back just to keep him honest.
1: Yeah, it can be tough sometimes. Again, like you said, new team communications. Often you get those signs from the shortstop or the second baseman, whoever's covering there. We often did where the glove was and how it was facing the pitcher. Got to imagine that they might be missing some of that communication with those new players coming in. And Basie has 9 and 10 stolen bases right there.
0: Ferguson winds and delivers. The 1-1 to Maloney finds the outside corner. Counts 1-2. So for the third straight inning, if Ferguson wants to maintain the lead, he's going to have to strand a runner at third. Second time that Basie's been at third with less than two outs.
1: If you're Maloney here, you just got to find a way to score him any way you can.
0: The 1-2, can't get the chase on a pitch in the dirt, and the count evens at 2-2. Mentioned Maloney has been swinging an absolute hot bat to start in his

0: catcher, that can be a little infuriating, seeing guys get such a big lead. You don't really get a chance to even have a chance to throw them out when they're getting that good of a jump that Basie was getting.
1: So runners on the corners, just like the first inning. Ferguson was able to get the double play the last time this formation happened. Throw over to first. Nothing doing.
0: Be interesting to see if Maloney has that same read on Ferguson here and if he takes off early.
1: Ferguson sets, looks over at first, delivers to Lee. First pitch in the zone for strike one. Now the sixth straight batter that Ferguson has started out with the first pitch strike. Oh, one pitch is fouled and out of play, and quickly Kingston Lee behind 0-2.
0: If you're Kingston Lee, you just got to try and find a pitch to elevate here and send out to the outfield, try and get that sac fly at the very least.
1: Pioneers holding on to a 1-0 lead. Outlaws threatening for the third straight inning to put up their first run of the game. Another throw over to first. Again, nothing really doing over there. Maloney not getting a huge lead.
0: Be interesting to see if Basie goes back to the dugout with a little bit of intel on Ferguson's timing. It seemed like he had it down to a science over there.
1: Maloney does take off that pitch, misses, and gets past Zamarripa. So Maloney will get to second easily, and Basie's going to get home on the wild pitch.
0: That's about how they won the game last night. They're right back to it.
1: Count now moves to 1-2. And now the go-ahead run for the Outlaws as that second base with just one away. Kingston Lee still at the plate. Ferguson comes set and delivers the 1-2 pitch. It misses low and gets past Zamarripa again. Last couple of pitches has been uncharacteristically out of place for Ferguson. Now the go-ahead run stands just 90 feet away with just one out in the inning.
0: The infield's still playing back, which I find a little bit interesting here. Although they're creeping in a little bit now.
1: That one softly out to center. Everyone converging on it. It's going to drop in the middle of everybody, and another run will score. Lee knocks the runner in and gives the Outlaws their 2-1 lead here in the top of the third. And he continues to Lee Jones.
0: It's just taking advantage of those compound mistakes. The wild pitches gets a runner over to third. The walk is how Maloney got onto base, onto first base, and then it's just a bloop single scores the run there.
1: First pitch to Jones, finds the outside corner for strike one. Jones grounded into that double play his first time up, and Ferguson would love another one of those. The 0-1 swings at that one and comes up empty, and Lee Jones once again behind 0-2. Ferguson hasn't had a problem of getting batters at two strikes. It's just been finding a put-away pitch. Throw to first, got him leaning, but can't get the tag down in time. Lee was late back to first. Ferguson sets. Another throw over.
0: Seems like Kingston Lee is raring to go over there. Once he delivers this 0-2 to Lee Jones.
1: He does take off. That one lifted to right center field, sending Solis back. Still going back. It's off the wall. And Solis will throw it in. They're going to wave Lee home. Throw is not going to come to the plate. And the Outlaws add another run on the Lee Jones double. His fifth double of the season.
0: And his third in just the last two games. And he finally gets an RBI for one.
1: Once again, another batter

0: 0-2 finds their way on base.
1: And that one was just a mistake right over the heart of the plate, and Lee Jones did not miss it.
0: Yeah, and again, an 0-2 count there. Just can't leave a ball over the heart of the plate like that, especially to a dangerous hitter like Lee Jones. Now it inning continues to face Isaiah Murillo, still just one away here in the top of the third. First pitch misses outside for ball one.
1: Like I said, those compound errors, not all of them are necessarily throwing errors or fielding errors. It's leaving a pitch that where you're up 0-2 over the heart of the plate, walking a guy, letting a pitch get past you if you're the catcher.
0: 1-0 finds the zone. The count evens at 1-1. Time called. We'll take a break here. Three runs in the top of the third for the Outlaws. They lead 3-1 on the West Coast scoreboard. Ferguson sets and delivers the 1-1. That one misses high. Three hits and a walk. A couple of wild pitches as well has kind of been the killer so far in this inning. Two-one misses high, and the count moves to 3-1 on the second baseman, Murillo. Honestead awaiting on deck.
1: Murillo has been swinging a hot bat. See what he can do here with one out.
0: 3-1 fastball blew it by him. Can't catch up, and the count runs full.
1: Ferguson able to do that by layering that off-speed that he was trying to clip that outside corner with, and then just says, okay, I got to throw a fastball here in a three-ball count, and blows it by him.
0: That fastball blew it by him again. Back-to-back fastballs to get his second strikeout of the game, the second out of the inning. With two away, brings up Honestead. He tries to keep this third inning alive for the Outlaws, who've already put up three runs here. Honestead singled his first time up, advanced a second on a wild pitch, and stole third, but was stranded at third back in the second.
1: We've seen this a couple times with the Pioneers. They tend to play with fire sometimes with stranding runners, and that can come back to bite you at some point.
0: First pitch finds the outside corner for strike one. Ferguson working from the stretch comes set and delivers the 0-1. Throws the slider but misses outside, and the count evens at 1-1.

0: Here's the 1-1 pitch to Onnestad. Swing and a miss. Count moves to 1-2 after he missed that fastball, Onnestad did.
1: You're Onnestad, you want to try and put together a team AB here, try and put together a productive at-bat and continue this inning.
0: 1-2 pitch, misses outside. Tried to throw the slider, but that one was not a competitive pitch on that 1-2. Now it's 2-2.
1: When I say team AB, I'm talking about putting together a selfless at-bat, just finding a way on base any way you can.
0: 2-2 swung on and missed. Half-hearted swing there from Onnestad. Back-to-back strikeouts will strand that runner at second, but not before the Outlaws add three and take a 3-1 lead here on the West Coast scoreboard. Head to the bottom of the third here on KNEB and on the Front Range League Network.
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0: So we head to the bottom of the third inning here at Oregon Trail Park. Outlaws lead now 3-1. First lead of the game for Brock Berry in this one. And want to let you know tonight's broadcast brought to you by The Dugout. The Dugout invites you to come check out their newest recreational option in Scottsbluff, and you can register online at info@thedugoutsb.com. Once again, that's info@thedugoutsb.com. As I was saying, Brock Berry working with his first lead of the game so far in his first two innings of work, he's recorded 6 outs. All 6 of them have been strikeouts. Did allow an unearned run that last time after that ball got past Lee Jones over at first.
1: Well, he did tell one of our fellow interns, Mallory, that he was going to get 21 outs all on the strikeout. So maybe he was being a little bit more serious than we thought he was being. The Nebraska native, Brock Berry. I've had a chance to talk with him a couple times. He's been my bus buddy twice now as we've made that journey over to Colorado to face the Wranglers.
0: Now in his last 6 innings against the Pioneers, he struck out 14 batters. Now it will be the top of the lineup, Jacob Solis to lead it off, followed by Mike Manum and Marquez Smith. Berry comes set, as always, pitching from the stretch. First pitch misses wide for ball 1. It's been 4 strikeouts via swinging, 2 via looking. So Lee's one of those who went down swinging back in the first. One-oh fastball, big swing, but can't get to it. The count evens at 1-1.
1: That fastball's got a lot of life on it right now. I gotta imagine that's probably mid to upper eights. It's gonna seem even harder when you're mixing in that off-speed, especially for strikes.
0: 1-1 slider finds the outside corner. Solis checked his swing, didn't matter, it was called strike 2, and the count moves to 1-2. Now he's got a battle. The 1-2 pitch, fastball stays high. See what he plays off of that high fastball, count at 2-2 to the center fielder for the Pioneers. That one lifted out to left center. Onnestad over towards it, diving for it. It gets past him. It's going to be cut off by Barrios. Solis trying to turn it into a double. Throw is going to come in, not in time. And another leadoff runner, another leadoff double. Puts a runner at scoring position to lead off the inning for the Pioneers as they try to respond to that three-run top of the third from the Outlaws.
1: That was just a hanging breaker over the heart of the plate. That's the last thing Barry wants to do there with the 2-2 count. Just got too much of the plate.
0: And now it's Mike Manum. He went down looking his first time up. Again, first look in a Pioneers uniform for Manum. First time he gets to see Barry this season. Comes set, delivers the first pitch, swinging. Can't get to it, though, and he starts behind 0-1. Manum, the senior out of Fergus Falls, Minnesota. 0-1 on the day with a strikeout looking. Oh-1 pitch, lifted to right field. Maloney coming in on it, still coming in. It's going to drop in front of him. Solis is going to be held at third as the throw comes to the plate. Gets by the catcher. Now Solis is coming to the plate, and he's going to score. And just an unforced error from the Outlaws as Manum also gets to second.
1: We know Maloney has that arm out in right field, and if you're the catcher, that is your one job in that scenario, is not to let the ball get by you. See that on both sides. I understand those are scored as wild pitches, but as a catcher, you have to do everything you can with a runner on third to not let that run score.
0: And now it's Man Smith standing in the right-handed batter's box, who singled in his first at-bat as a Pioneer. First pitch fastball misses outside for ball one. So once again, defense behind Barry, not helping him out.
1: I believe both of those runs are unearned on Barry as of right now.
0: One 0 pitch swung on and missed. Just fooled on an off speed low and away, and the count evens at 1-1.
1: That one was just running away from him.
0: One pitch fouled off with a front door breaker on that one. See what Smith can do here behind 1-2. Behind 1-2, he worked a full count in his last at bat before poking a single to center field. One 2 delivery to the first baseman. Front door breaker again, but doesn't get the swing or the call, and the count evens at 2-2. Pioneers now just trail by one. The tying run, it stands at second base here in the bottom of the third at Oregon Trail Park.
1: We should have known it's an Outlaws-Pioneers game. They're going to go back and forth.
0: 2-2 pitch fastball misses low, and the count runs full. Full count. See what Barry wants to go with here. Smith hasn't had a good read on that off-speed pitch so far. We'll see if he tries to go back with that or tries to build a fastball by him. Payoff pitch swung on and missed. Can't get to it.
1: Seven outs, seven strikeouts. We'll see how long that will continue for.
0: Now with one out, it's Deshaun Harvey. He's faced Barry three times this season. He singled and struck out twice, which kind of just feels like what Barry decides he wants to do against the Pioneers. Manum leads off second. First pitch to Harvey. Swung on and missed. Can't catch up to it. Starts behind 0-1.
1: It's those first pitch strikes. Pitching coach AC says that he wants his pitchers to live around 75%.
0: Harvey scores on a bunt, puts it down, but in foul territory. So quickly, he's behind 0-2.
1: And I'm not sure what he saw there. I guess he saw Kingston Lee playing back a little bit, but runner on second, moving it over to third doesn't do you much good, especially if you're sacrificing yourself in that situation.
0: Count 0-2 to the young kid from Cache, Oklahoma, awaiting his first year of collegiate baseball with the Heston College Larks. Barry comes set and delivers the 0-2 pitch. Misses inside, gets by the catcher Banning. Manum trying to take third, and he will with no throw. And now that completely changes the approach for Harvey at the plate.
1: Linfield will cut it off here.
0: He said infield comes in, one away, 1-2 count, tying run just 90 feet away. 1-2 pitch fastball stays just low, and the count evens at 2-2. Barry looks in, agrees, and comes set. 2-2 pitch to Harvey. Tried to go backdoor, but just lost it. And the count runs full. Brumball waiting on deck, who doubled his first time up. Pioneers trail 3-2 on the West Coast scoreboard, but the tying run just 90 feet away. Barry comes set. And the payoff pitch. Misses low, gets past the catcher. Manum didn't get a good read on it, but Banning was just taking his time, and Manum will score. So wild pitches continue to play a huge role in this ballgame. And now it's Brumball, who bats with the runner at first and just one away. That the first walk of the game for Barry. Also his first walk against the Pioneers and... Now 6 1/3 innings of work. Harvey is showing the ability to steal bags. He leads off first. First pitch to Brumball. Finds his own 4-1. With that run on the wild pitch, the game is now tied at 3. Pioneers got the scoring start in the bottom of the second. 3 runs from the Outlaws in the top of the third. Pioneers have scored 2 here in the bottom half. Throw to first, nothing doing. Go-ahead run stands at first with Deshaun Harvey, bottom of the third of the 7-inning ball game. Oh, 1, off-speed pitch that misses outside, and the count evens at 1-1.
1: Should be interesting to see if they test the young Luke Banning's arm back there. Harvey already has some stolen bases on the year for the Pioneers.
0: Big jump from Harvey, but he doesn't go anywhere as that pitch finds the outside part of the plate and the count moves to 1-2. Another throw over to first. Harvey a little bit further off the bag, but still able to get back in time. Still 1-2 to the 2026 recruit for Coalinga College. That fastball misses outside. Count now 2-2. It's 57 pitches so far in this first 3 innings for Barry. Two two. That one's lifted right, but out of play, and we'll do it again.
1: That is the problem with being a heavy strikeout pitcher. You often get into deep counts in that situation. You often see 5, 6 pitch at-bats, and those will add up.
0: Barry looks in, comes set, gives a couple of checks over to Harvey at first. And delivers 2-2 pitch. Harvey does take off, swung on and missed. Throwdown is on the money and in time. A perfect throw to complete the strike him out, throw him out. The eighth strikeout of the game, but it won't be 9-for-9 as he gets the out on the caught stealing of Deshaun Harvey. But the Pioneers add 2 to tie the game up at 3. 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
0: Through three here at Oregon Trail Park, all knotted up at three on the West Coast scoreboard. I'm Lucas Macklin, joined by my partner, Bob Parsons. 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It's also brought to you by Hursted Monument Company, serving the Valley for over 100 years. So we've been saying it these last couple of weeks, both these teams seem to play each other really well. It seems to always be back and forth. One team punch, the other team always seems to counterpunch, and no different here in this ballgame.
1: Yeah, and you got to imagine these Outlaws are going to want to strike back. It's going to be Jaden Berrio, who leads the team in RBIs. He'll have to set the table here, however. It's going to be 7, 8, and 9.
0: Ferguson in that last inning gave up 3 hits, walked a batter, but struck out the last 2 he saw to stem the bleeding. He's back out there for another inning of work. Again, a guy you would love to try to go as deep as he can. As you said, he's facing 7-8-9. Berrio struck out swinging the first time he faced him. Banning grounded out to short, and then Grady Manuel popped out to second. Ferguson starts this inning with 64 pitches on the game. He winds and delivers the first pitch to Berrio, which finds the outside corner for strike one. Next pitch from Ferguson. That one misses in the dirt. The count evens at 1-1. Seen a lot of pitches so far in this game get past the catchers on both sides. They've played a huge role so far in these first 3 innings. Two one on the ground towards second. Harvey will play it, throw to first in time, and there's quickly one away.
1: And that does look a little bit unconventional, having to turn to his side to throw it, but it does not matter.
0: He's been tested so far in this game, and he has not failed so far over at second, has Harvey. One away, it's Luke Banning, grounded out to short his first time up.
1: And the baseball gods tend to do that to you. They throw you in a little bit of a weird spot. The ball will always find you.
0: First pitch swinging for Banning. Swings through that one, and he starts behind 0-1. A little bit of a rough inning defensively for him in that last one. Did get the caught stealing to end the inning, though, as that pitch misses outside, and the count evens at 1-1. That being said, it did ruin the 21-ounce, 21 strikeouts for Brock Berry.
1: I guess we'll just have to do 20 strikeouts, 21 outs.
0: That one stays just high. Count moves to 2-1. That one's hit out well out to left. Manum and Solis running over towards it in left center, still going, and it's going to land off the wall. Solis is going to play it, and he's going to throw it into Brumball, Banning going to try for third. Throw's going to come in. King gets it, and the tag is applied, and he is out at third. A double from Banning, trying to turn it into three, and he's thrown out by quite a margin on that one.
1: Not sure if that was a Zach McCoy send or Luke Banning doing that himself. That will be an extra base hit for him in the scorebook, however.
0: Now it's Manuel who hits that one out to left. Manum coming in on it, and he's going to get under it in time for out number three. Bit of an unconventional 1-2-3 inning, but a quick inning nonetheless for Ferguson. And the Outlaws go quietly in the fourth. We'll head to the bottom half of this inning after a short break here in KNEB and on the Front Range League Network.
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0: So the bottom of the fourth here at Oregon Trail Park, halfway through this seven-inning affair. 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Talked about it a little bit. New catcher there behind the plate is Zach Turk. He will enter for Banning, who, again, had a little bit of a rough defensive third inning and then was just thrown out at third on a play that wasn't particularly close.
1: Yeah, and that's tough. Banning is a young catcher. There were a couple where it did look like he was being a little bit slow back there. And there were a couple inexcusable mistakes back there, especially Maloney's throw in that got by him that caused a run to score.
0: Barry out there for his fourth inning of work. He's thrown 59 pitches. He's struck out 8 of his 9 outs. He's walked just one batter, even though 3 runs have scored. Only one of them has been earned so far. And even then, as we talked about, a couple of those wild pitches you really want your catcher to be able to stop for you. Could have been really no earned runs for him. But game's still tied here in the bottom of the fourth, and it's C.J. King to lead it off here in the fourth inning. He struck out looking his first time up. First pitch, backdoor breaker doesn't quite break enough, and the count moves to 1-0.
1: I'm surprised we haven't talked about it yet. The Pioneers have new pants.
0: Oh, they do. They got new pants. Counts 1-0. That one does find the zone at the knees, and the count evens up at 1-1. A little bit of a production stall at the beginning of the season.
1: As that might happen in today's world, as things are flying all across the world.
0: 1-1 pitch. Tried to go back to a breaker, but again, just can't quite find the release point. The count's 2-1.
1: It is a warm one out there. You got to imagine fatigue might start to set in here for Barry.
0: Now over 60 pitches in this one. That one's fouled off by King. So Barry gets it back even to 2-2. But hasn't really been able to locate the off-speed pitch so far in this at-bat. We'll see if he can try to find it here. Tries to use the fastball again. Barry comes set in the mound, delivers the 2-2 pitch. Fastball swung on and missed. Can't catch up to it. Strikeout number 9 here just in the fourth inning. With one out, it's Ray Zamaripa.
1: And I could be wrong, but I believe that is the single game record so far this summer for a pitcher here in the Front Range League.
0: He just broke his own record. Now, it's not fair. Reisig only had, he had 7-3. He could have competed for that, but unfortunately that game got rained out. First pitch is Amaripa. He goes for that fastball, but fouls it off. He starts behind 0-1. See, now if Reisig restarts that game, he starts with 7 strikeouts already. Does that really count if he gets 3 more and surpasses Barry's number?
1: Depends on how many he gets.
0: The 0-1 misses low, and the count evens at 1-1.
1: If it's an impressive number in the second appearance, and it seems like he keeps that same energy and momentum, I might consider it the same. Although Brock and Carter are two pretty good friends, so I imagine they'll be talking about that.
0: The 1-1 called a strike on the outside corner, and the count moves to 1-2. Zamaripa wasn't a fan of that call. The 1-2 pitch. Throws the slider, but another one that gets away from him. The count moves to 2-2. Feels like this inning so far just hasn't really had as good of control on that off-speed pitch as he had so far in that first 3 innings. But so far, the fastball's still been good enough to get outs, get strikes. Two-two pitch goes off speed, but can't get the swing on a pitch that missed below the zone. The count runs full.
1: God, imagine he's probably going to go top shelf with the fastball here.
0: Barry agrees. Comes set. Delivers the payoff pitch. That one on the ground towards short. Slow roller towards Manuel, who charges it. Throw to first in the dirt. Jones able to glove it, and there are two away.
1: And it did sound like Zamaripa might need a new bat his next at-bat.
0: So Zamaripa might have thought he came off the bag, and he will get the field umpire to talk with the home plate umpire to see if maybe he saw him come off the bag. Didn't look like the home umpire saw anything else, and he will confirm, or at least agree with the call. So much dust over there at first, I don't know if the home plate umpire would even be able to see it if he did come off the bag. With two outs, the inning moves on to Illyric Sepulveda. 0-1, but reached on the error on the ball that Lee Jones couldn't glove over at first. First pitch swinging, fouls it off.
1: Looks like we got a little bit of action over there in that Outlaws bullpen. We know Brock Berry's pitch count is getting up there, although he's still been able to be successful. Looks like it's going to be Marcel Alexander coming out of the pen for the Outlaws.
0: 0-1. He just swung on and missed. Maybe a miscommunication there between Turk and Berry, or maybe he did make contact. Tough to tell. Either way, count is 0-2. To the Pioneers right fielder, one of the 3 2026 Coalinga College recruits playing in this game. 0-2 pitch, fastball again, fouled off. Just seemed if he could blow by that fastball, Sepulveda able to catch up and stay alive.
1: Although he was a little bit behind, I wouldn't be surprised if he just tries to elevate it a little bit more there or try and go with the off-speed, get him off timing.
0: Next 0-2, threw a changeup in the dirt. Couldn't get the swing, and the count moves to 1-2. Sepulveda, the 2026 recruit out of Menifee, California. Trying to get off to a hot start here for the Pioneers. 1-2 pitch, soft loop, liner into left. That's going to get down in front of Onnestad for a two-out single. And the inning will extend to the 9-0 hitter Michael Fisher.
1: And credit to Sepulveda on that one. Just able to muscle that just enough. He was still late on that fastball, but not late enough. He's able to muscle it out there.
0: So Fisher, who has shown he can hit from both sides, will hit from the right-handed batter's box this time. Did this in Fort Morgan. His first at-bat hit from the left side, second at-bat hit from the right side. First pitch misses low for ball one. Fisher now 1-for-5 on the season as a hitter. He's been struck out 3 times. Does have a home run, though. 1-0 pitch. Broke off the off speed. Fisher couldn't hold up, and the count evens at 1-1. Sepulveda leads off first base. Berry comes set and delivers the 1-1 pitch. Tries to throw the front door breaker. Doesn't get the swing. Doesn't get the mark. Count moves to 2-1. Top of the lineup is looming on deck in the form of Jacob Solis, who doubled his last time up. Can't quite catch the outside corner. And now Fisher with a 3-1 count.
1: I'd imagine Brock might be emptying the tank here with the top of the lineup looming, trying to get this final out here.
0: 3-1 pitch on the ground towards second. Marilla will play it. Short toss in time at second. And that will do it for the Pioneers in the fourth. Get a hit, but strand the runner. We stay knotted up at 3 as we head to the fifth here on KNEB and on the Front Range League Network.
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0: Through 4 of the 7-inning affair at Oregon Trail Park, all knotted up at 3, a very close back-and-forth ballgame. That tonight is sponsored by Floyd's Truck Center, your commercial farm and feed truck center, representing Freightliner, Western Star, and Harsh, 322 South Beltline Highway East in Scottsbluff. Also brought to you by Ryan's Welding, selling PJ Texas trailers in a wide variety of sizes, as well as offering a full-service welding shop. Good to see both those pitchers rebound after giving up 3 runs in those middle frames there. We'll see if Ferguson can do the same, but he's got the top of the lineup looming, who did some damage against him last time up.
1: It'll be interesting to see what this top of the lineup can do. Also, they were able to get really good reads on him on the base pass as well, including man in the box right now.
0: Braden Basie due up. He's 2-for-2, a couple of singles. First pitch checked his swing but made contact anyway. Fouled off behind the plate, and he starts behind 0-1. First hit was an infield single. Second one was up the middle. Mentioned that they got some good reads, but he started checking over a lot more about midway through that third inning. 0-1 off speed, fouled off, and quickly Basie behind 0-2. But again, what's important is Ferguson trying to find that put-away pitch. Seemed to find it at the end of the third. Did good at getting some weak contact outside of Luke Banding, who was thrown out at third in the fourth. Ferguson winds and delivers the 0-2 pitch. Called strike 3. Caught him looking on an off-speed pitch that just nipped the top of the zone. His fourth strikeout of the game for Ferguson, and there's one away.
1: It'll be interesting to see how comfortable these middle-of-the-order bats look against Ferguson. The first time through, they didn't look that comfortable. Second time through, looked a little bit more comfortable.
0: That's Tegan Maloney. First pitch to him, misses high for ball one. Maloney's 0-for-1, a flyout to left field, and then he walked and eventually scored on the Kingston Lee single. 1-0 backdoor breaker finds its mark, and the count evens at 1-1.
1: We got another close one here, just 7 innings, so just 3 more innings left in this one, and it's still knotted up.
0: 1-1, changeup finds the outside corner. So once again, he's got another batter at 2 strikes. One, two pitch misses, and the count evens at 2-2. That pitch also misses, and the count runs full. Three, two, hit well to center. It's going to be Brumbaugh who jumps and makes the jumping grab. Takes a hit away from Maloney, and there are two away.
1: And that's a great play up the middle, and that's going to build confidence for Ferguson to attack these hitters.
0: Kingston Lee due up, two away. Ferguson has thrown first pitch strikes to 9 of his last 11 batters. Doesn't continue there, though, as that pitch misses outside for ball one.
1: Shouldn't have said anything.
0: Well, I only brought it up because he threw a first pitch ball to Maloney as well, so it's back-to-back after he was 9-for-10. 1-0 pitch finds the outside corner. Count evens at 1-1. He's done a good job, especially since that first inning, just not really getting behind many batters in deep counts. 1-1 in the dirt. You see right there on a pitch from Maloney who looked good, but it just got a little bit off the end of the bat, and it flared up enough for Brumbaugh to make the grab. Got to try for weak contact here. 2-1, fastball, can't get to it, up and above the zone. The count evens at 2-2 in deep counts. 1-1 in the dirt. You see right there on a pitch from Maloney who looked good, but it just got a little bit off the end of the bat, and it flared up enough for Brumbaugh to make the grab. Got to try for weak contact here. 2-1, fastball, can't get to it, up and above the zone. The count evens at 2-2. Lee's reached both times, once on a walk, once on an RBI single. And then he came around to score on the Lee Jones doubles. That pitch is called strike 3. Ferguson is feeling it these last couple innings. His 5th strikeout of the game. And still stay tied at 3 on the West Coast scoreboard. Pioneers will come to bat in the bottom of the 5th inning with their top of the lineup due up here on KNEB and on the Front Range League Network.
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0: Back-to-back scoreless frames for Ferguson. And now Brock Berry will be back out there for the 5th to try to match that as well. Tonight's broadcast brought to you by Vieira Wireless, Hometown Roots, Global Reach, Vieira Wireless, Scotts Bluff. Also brought to you by Independent Plumbing and Heating, Inc. They've been servicing the West Nebraska Panhandle since 1933. So we saw Ferguson work well against the top of the lineup. Now Brock Berry has to do the same his third time to the lineup.
1: Yeah, and he's looking to add to that strikeout total tonight. He started off 7 for 7.
0: And then he got the strikeout throw. It was technically 8 for 8, and then got the caught stealing. But he'll face Solis, who struck out his first time up, but Solis did double his last time and eventually came around to score after that throwing error from, or should say fielding error from Luke Banning behind the plate. First pitch, lifted to right field. In foul territory, Lee Jones trying to run it down, but it's going to fall out of play. So Elise will start behind 0-1. So Elise with his third double of the season. He's had 6 hits. 5 of them have been extra base hits.
1: And Brock just left that pitch that he hit for a double just 2 over the heart of the plate.
0: 0-1 pitch. Pulled the string on him. So Elise missed a pitch. Below the zone, and he's quickly behind 0-2 and is going to have to battle here.
1: When you're ahead 0-2 here, I know Berry doesn't have a lot of pitches to give, but you want to try and not be in the zone on this one.
0: Throws the 0-2 pitch outside. Just pulled the pitch a little bit too much. So he's easily able to hold off on that one. Counts now 1-2. So at least the junior out of Tucson, Arizona. Waiting the 1-2 pitch. Swung on and missed. Gets a little bit far away from Turk, but he's able to glove it. Throw to first in time. 10th strikeout of the game. For Berry is the first out of the fifth.
1: Yeah, it's been quite a pitching duel for Front Range League standards here.
0: Mike Mandom, the next one due up. First pitch swinging, popped up right side, but out of play. Starts behind 0-1.
1: I've not looked into it, but I don't think I've seen a game with combined less than 10 runs. Maybe that one matchup.
0: Pioneers had a couple in their second and third game. They beat the Outlaw 6-1 and then beat the Wranglers 6-3. 0-1 pitch. Front door breaker finds his zone. And quickly, Manum behind 0-2. He singled his last time up, eventually scored on the wild pitch with Deshaun Harvey at the plate when Harvey walked.
1: Rarely have we seen both starting pitches beat on like they are on right now, however.
0: 0-2 pitch. Fouled off. And again, really, it's been the defense that's really let down Berry. Pioneers still without an RBI in this game.

0: A&M steps in with an 0-2 count, one away here in the bottom of the fifth, all knotted up at three. Swung on and missed, can't get to it. The 11th strikeout of the game for Barry. There are two quick outs here in the fifth as Smith tries to keep this inning alive. Got a two-out single back in the first and struck out swinging his last time up.
1: You got to go for a dozen here. I understand that it's a close game, but we're here to have fun in the Front Range League. You got to go for 12 strikeouts if you have the opportunity to here.
0: First pitch swinging, can't get to the fastball. It starts behind 0-1.
1: I didn't know that he was necessarily going to come back out this inning. Marcel Alexander is definitely warming up now in that bullpen, so you got to imagine he's probably just going to empty the tank here.
0: Barry comes set and delivers the 90th pitch of his performance. That one misses outside, and the count evens. Smith has worked a full count in each of his first two at-bats. One resulted in a single, the other one resulted in a strikeout swinging. One breaker, can't get to it. Counts 1-2. That one maybe caught a little bit too much of the plate, but Smith wasn't able to get to it.
1: And you might expect an expletive fastball right here at the top of the zone, just emptying that tank completely if you're Barry.
0: 1-2 pitch, swung on and missed, threw the fastball wide of the zone. And he strikes out the side, and he gets that Baker's dozen of strikeouts. And we're still knotted up at three as we head to the sixth of the seven-game affair on KNEB and on the Front Range League Network.
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0: We can officially say it, a bona fide pitcher's duel. Knotted up at three. Ferguson gave up those three runs.

0: in the third, and since then he has been electric. Back-to-back 1-2-3 innings. He will face Lee Jones, Isaiah Murillo, and Seth Honestead as we're still knotted up at 3 on the West Coast scoreboard. So Ferguson back out there for his 6th inning of work. 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
1: It's not going to be an easy job here for Ferguson, as it'll be Lee Jones, Isaiah Murillo, and Seth Honestead, who have all three either been swinging a hot bat or own the Pioneers, or both.
0: Jones in this game, a double and a ground into a double play. That last time up, as you mentioned, looked very comfortable at the plate, got a pitch he liked, and laced it into right center field. Ferguson enters with 83 pitches so far in the game. He winds and delivers the first pitch to the first baseman, a changeup that catches the outside part of the plate to start off the at-bat. Jones now 3-for-6 over his last two games. All three of those hits have been doubles. 0-1 pitch. Pulled the string on him. He wanted to do damage with that one. And if he had made contact, that thing might have gone 500 feet, but instead, it's strike number two. Jones, the team leader in slugging of players who have played more than 6 games.
1: He's now also tied that team lead in RBIs with that RBI double his last time out.
0: The change up there, but didn't get the swing on that pitch in the dirt, and the count moves to 1-2. Jones has started each one of his at-bats behind 0-2. Didn't matter in his last time up. We'll see what he does here. 1-2 pitch, swung on and missed. Couldn't get to that pitch up and above the zone. Now 6 Ks for Ferguson, and they're a 1 away. It's right in line with what Ferguson did last year. Struck out 30 batters in 31 and 2/3 innings. He's got 6 strikeouts and 5 1/3. Now he faces Isaiah Murillo, who so far 0-for-2. Talk about a guy who's probably due in this ballgame. That one's on the ground towards short. Brumball plays it. Throw to first in the dirt. Snagged by Man over at first, and there are 2 away. I was about to say Brumball has looked very comfortable in the field, a field that's given a lot of infielders trouble. And throw a little bit low, but a great scoop by Man to keep that runner off base. Also a little bit of a snow cone there. And now it's Seth Honestead. Quickly there, 2 away in the inning, but Honestead with the power. That one over the glove of Deshaun Harvey into right field. Works quickly. Sepulveda plays it in, but a 2-out single will extend the inning to Jaden Barrio.
1: He's trying to regain that lead in RBIs.
0: I think we talked about a lot over the last couple of weeks. Outlaws not afraid to score 2 runs. They've started a lot of rallies with 2 outs, but a lot of that's been helped with some walks here and there. Ferguson walked a couple of batters, but none since the 3rd. Honestead leads off first, but gets back in time as that throw over from Ferguson. So we've been saying, obviously, Ferguson hasn't had a runner on base the last couple of innings, but in that 3rd inning, he started throwing the ball over more. First pitch, front door breaker, doesn't quite catch the front door. Count moves to 1-0. Was a big jump over there from Honestead. Decided not to go.
1: Honestead, one of those guys that did have a good read on Ferguson.
0: Honestead, another big jump. That one lifted into right center field. That one, Sepulveda is going back. It's over his head, off the wall. It's over the wall. But it's going to stay in play. Honestead rounding third. He's going to score.
1: And the brand new bat does its job. Jaden Barrio switched out his bat today. He's able to hit the RBI triple.
0: Hold up. We're going to wait a second because that one looked like it bounced over the fence and then bounced back in off of those signposts out and right. That's what Sepulveda was initially saying, but it bounced back in and he played it. That's what I initially saw. And that is going to have a huge ramification because if it did get out over that yellow line, runners will be at second and third, and the game stays tied.

0: that part of the plate. Pioneer doesn't have to play from behind, but you want to keep it where it's at. Next pitch misses high. Count now 2-1.
1: Maria would not be afraid to take home here if that ball gets anywhere outside of that dirt circle around home plate.
0: 2-1 pitch. He did go, says the home plate umpire, and the count evens at 2-2. Brio's got some speed. You think he might consider trying to steal home? 2-2 pitch. In the dirt, gets past Zamaripa. He's going to take home either way. Count runs full.
1: As a catcher, you just... I understand it's a very thankless job. Takes a lot of work. But you got to put your body on the line there, and your pitcher's got to know that as well.
0: Count now full to new catcher. Here's the payoff pitch. Misses high, ball four, and Turk does what he does best. He walks again. And the inning continues to the 9-0 hitter, Grady Manuel.
1: If you're Manuel here, you want to try and turn that order over for Basie, who's been an on-base machine for these Outlaws.
0: Once again, this has all come with two outs in the inning. First pitch to Manuel. Misses outside, ball one. It's now the eighth walk of the season for Zach Turk, who has two hits as well. Throw over to first base. A little bit lucky there. Got stopped by the first base bag. After that couple of quick outs, it was a first pitch single from Onnestad, and then that triple. Got the first run home. A wild pitch allowed the second run to score. 1-0 is fouled off from Manuel, who's looking for his first of the game. He's 0-2.
1: And it's just letting those mistakes compound. Too many pitches over the plate with the likely fatigued Ferguson in his sixth inning of work here. Then that ball just gets by the catcher to allow the second run to score.
0: 1-1 pitch. That one misses low. That was the third walk of the game for Ferguson. That pitch stays high. Quickly, Manuel is up 3-1 in the count.
1: You gotta be ready to attack a mistake here if you're Manuel. You've already seen two hitters this inning do it in Onnestad and Barrio. You gotta be ready to catch barrel, though, if you do it.
0: 3-1 pitch. Nips the outside corner, and the count runs full. Turk takes off, swung on and missed. Ferguson gets his seventh strikeout of the game. But the Outlaws add two, and they take a 5-3 lead into the bottom of the sixth here on KNEB on the Front Range League Network.
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0: To the bottom of the sixth we go. Pioneers now playing from behind, but it's a new pitcher on the mound. It's Marcel Alexander. Shut down these Pioneers bats that have been shut down for a majority of the day.
1: Yeah, and Marcel was the pitcher to close out that 12-11 game, the closest game between these two teams. He was awarded the save in that one. He's trying to give Brock Berry the win here.
0: Berry's night finishes five innings pitched. He allowed just one earned run, struck out 12 batters, walked just one. Alexander making his sixth appearance of the season. He does have a save, as we mentioned, in that 12-11 game.
1: Marcel, when he has been in the strike zone, he's been very successful. But it's just been when he's been in the strike zone. He has had control issues at times here during his summer.
0: We'll start off against the young Deshaun Harvey, who's 0-1 with a walk, his eighth walk of the season. Last time Harvey did face Alexander, Alexander was able to get him to strike out swinging with that runner at third and less than two outs. First pitch to Harvey, misses inside, and it hit him. And as you were saying, when he stays in the zone, he's tough to hit, but struggling to stay inside the zone. So it's a leadoff base runner for Harvey. Looks like we're going to have a pinch run situation.
1: Gotta imagine that's for him to get warm down in the bullpen.
0: Looks like Harvey will probably be pitching as Man Smith will take his place. He also has some speed. We've seen it. We'll see if they want to try to test that arm, but you would love to try to get two runs in this inning to tie. First pitch to Brumball now misses outside for ball one. Brumball 1-for-2. He doubled his first time up, eventually scored, and then struck out swinging his last time up. That one misses wide, so three pitches have missed arm side so far for Alexander. The count is 2-0. You can see Tolar right now telling his team, small zone, make him throw you strike. 2-0 pitch, gets the changeup in there and gets him swinging. Count now 2-1.
1: Marcel out of Everett, Washington, just 30 minutes north of Seattle.
0: Time called real quick. As you said, it's 12 walks and 7 1/3 innings so far. It's his fourth hit batter, Harvey was. Two-one pitch. That one misses high and wide again. Arm side miss once again. Feels like he just can't locate that fastball right now.
1: You just got to change your target at this point. If it's a consistent miss in a consistent spot or consistent movement in a consistent area, you just got to move your target to where you're throwing to.
0: 3-1 pitch. Finds a zone. Gets Brumball swinging. He fouls that one off. Now count runs full.
1: As a former catcher, you did have to do that at times. Guys missing outside a lot. Start move a little bit inside. Move that target for him.
0: Man leading off first. Still no one out here in the sixth. The payoff pitch misses wide to ball four. So two free passes to start the inning. That's the last thing you wanted to see is now Turk will go out there and talk with his pitcher. So will Coach AC.
1: And like you said, the last thing you wanted. You're trying to protect a lead here. And in these small ballparks that we play in the Front Range League, Coach AC talked about it. You want to try and limit the amount of base runners you put on by your own doing, because these parks are known to not hold fly balls very well.
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1: Looks like somebody's getting warmed down in that Outlaws bullpen as well here.
0: Now it's C.J. King, 0-for-2, a couple of strikeouts for him. He'd love to turn his day around. He squares on a bunt. First pitch on the ground, right back to Alexander. Only play to first. He can't glove it, and everybody's safe. Just tried to make the play before he had the ball. And the bat of C.J. King strikes on a bunt once again. Now the base is loaded. No one out for Ray Ray Zamarripa, who'd love an opportunity to turn his day around. Tying run is at second in the form of Brumball. Go-ahead run at first in the form of C.J. King. First pitch to Zamarripa. Misses just outside for ball one. One-oh pitch on the ground towards third. Lee's going to play it, but it does end up knocking foul, and the count evens at 1-1.
1: That's what you're going to need here. You're going to need a little bit of luck here to get out of this inning unscathed if you're Marcell Alexander.
0: Corners are in right now. 1-1 pitch. That misses low. Good stop by Turk, though. We've seen so many pitches get by the catcher. That's a fantastic play by the veteran catcher for the Outlaws. Count now 2-1 to the Pioneers catcher. Alexander winds and delivers. That one in the dirt. Another great stop from Turk. But nowhere to put him. The count's 3-1. And you got to imagine, Zamarripa probably, if he's got the green light, it's got to be perfect. 3-1 pitch, called strike two. Zamarripa was about to walk down to first, but that one clipped the outside corner, and the count runs full. 5-3 here in the bottom of the sixth of a seven-inning affair. Here's the payoff pitch. That one fouled off. Zamarripa stays alive.
1: You almost might be able to get Brumbaugh over at second place on a timing play, although I don't believe they have one. Even if you just think about picking over there.
0: The next payoff delivery. Down on the line towards third. It's fair down the third baseline. One run will score. A second run will score. They're waving King to third. They're waving him home. Throw is going to come in. There's not going to be a play at the plate. And Zamarripa has cleared the bases, and he has flipped this game upside down. Pioneers get their first RBI in the game. How about their first three RBIs? Zamarripa, a huge double. Pioneers now take a 6-5 lead.
1: And that's what happens when you walk batters. Two free passes to start the inning. That sets up the bunt. And then that double should just be a double in theory. Instead, it scores three runs.
0: Now Lyric Sepulveda steps in. Still no one out here in the sixth. First pitch misses high for ball one. Alexander comes set. Here's the 1-0 pitch. That one misses inside. Now it's a 2-0 count.
1: And when you have the bases loaded like that, it causes the corners to have to come and play in. You think Kingston Lee might be able to play, make that play if he's not having to play in on the infield grass there.
0: A quick 3-0 count to the young Sepulveda out of California. He's reached both times, once on an error, once on a single. Alexander sets and delivers the 3-0 pitch. That one misses high, ball four. Third free pass of the inning for Alexander.
1: And unfortunately for Brock Berry, that three-run double does lose him the win after an incredible performance by him. Just one earned run over five innings, 12 punch-outs.
0: First pitch swinging on the ground towards third. Throw to second in time for one. Throw to first is not in time. So Fisher able to avoid the double play. Runners now move to the corners with one away. And the inning will move to the top of the lineup with Solis. He steps in 1-for-3, first pitch swinging. He fouls that one off for strike one. Alexander trying to stem the bleeding. Pioneers lead by one. They already have three in. Runners on the corners with one away. 0-1 pitch. That one misses just high. And the count evens at 1-1.
1: Do you want to try and get that ground ball double play that you just got if you're Alexander?
0: 1-1 hit well to center. Not well enough, though, as that's going to be the second baseman. Murillo is able to get under it. And a big out number two where neither of the runners advance.
1: If you're Alexander, you have to put the nail in the coffin here to this inning. You have to get this hitter out before facing the meat of this order.
0: It's now Mike Manum. He's 1-for-3 on the day as well. Struck out a couple of times. First time facing Alexander in this game. First pitch misses high and wide for ball one. Alexander looks in, agrees, and comes set. Here's the 1-0 pitch. And that one misses low as well.
1: He's making more competitive misses, which I like to see from Alexander.
0: Pitch popped up right side. It's Murillo going back on it, still going back on it, but that one's going to land in foul territory. Count now moves to 2-1. Samaripa off third, Fisher over at first. Pioneers lead by one, but you'd love to get some insurance here in the bottom of the sixth. Two-one finds the outside corner. Zamaripa goes back, but ball drops out of his glove. Kingston Lee just couldn't quite maintain the tag. Count now moves to 2-2.
1: You got to try and execute a pitch here, and you don't want it to get to the backstop either.
0: Alexander sets, delivers the 2-2 pitch. Swung on and missed. Ends the inning with a strikeout, but the Pioneers flip the script. They lead 6-5 as we head to the final inning here at Oregon Trail Park on KNEB on the Front Range League Network.
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0: To the bottom of the seventh we go at Oregon.

0: Memorial Park. Remember, this is a 7-inning affair, and the Pioneers lead 6-5. It's a new pitcher on the mound. It's Deshaun Harvey. He will step in trying to find the zone a little bit more than what he did last time. But first, I want to let you know tonight's broadcast brought to you by Clean Harbors for more than a quarter of a century. Clean Harbors has been providing environmental and industrial waste management services to Kimball and the surrounding communities. They are the industry-leading provider of treatment, incineration, destruction, and disposal of hazardous waste in North America. They are proud to bring sustainable jobs and waste management services to the area and pride themselves on being an integral part of the surrounding communities. Clean Harbors, people and technology creating a better environment. So like we said, Deshaun Harvey will come in with a one-run lead. But in the Frontier League, sorry, in the Front Range League, as we've seen, those leads are slim.
1: They will have to face the top of the order in this inning. Basie swung a good bat tonight. He's 2-for-3. Maloney's 0-for-2, but had a great night last night. And then Kingston Lee had an RBI single back in the third inning. He's 1-for-2 with a walk. And then Lee Jones hit that RBI double also back in the third inning. He is 1-for-3.
0: And you would love to see him try to work a quick 1-2-3 inning. This part of the lineup did go 1-2-3 the last time, but again, this is the first time they'll be facing Harvey in this game. Ferguson went 6 innings, allowing 5 runs, 3 in the third, ended up being 2 in the second. One of those runs scored on a wild pitch, the other one on a contentious play out in right field. Talked about it a little bit. That ball that looked like it bounced above the O-line, but Sepulveda still played it. It's tough to make that call with only 2 umpires in a league like this. Either way, both runs scored, but his team got the lead in the bottom. Can Harvey hold it here in the top of the seventh? Braden Basie due up. He's 2-for-3. Struck out swinging his last time up. First pitch stays high for ball one.
1: Basie looking to put together a good leadoff at bat like he always does for these Outlaws.
0: Not a guy who chased often. That pitch misses high and wide as well. Kind of similar to what we talked with Alexander. He's got to try to find the zone a little bit. He missed a lot of arm side pitches last time he was out there.
1: If you're a pitcher, you just have to let your defense work. You've seen them make plays. You just have to trust them.
0: 2-0 misses high and wide again. Quickly behind 3-0. Basie represents the tying run in this ball game. Last thing you want to do is give him a free pass. Throw pitch. That one misses very wide, and a leadoff walk to Basie. They have the left-handed hitting Tegan Maloney do up.
1: And you'd hate to see both of these starting pitching appearances go to waste. Ferguson going 6 innings. Brock Berry going 5. He's already in for a no decision. Ferguson could still get the win if Harvey can get 3 outs here without allowing a run.
0: He's got to work around that leadoff walk. Basie has already stolen 3 bags on the day. See how he works against this left-handed pitching Deshaun Harvey.
1: He's got to make sure to not miss arm side here, otherwise it will be a free pass for Maloney.
0: First pitch misses inside. 1-0. Some of these pitches haven't missed by a lot, but others have missed by quite a bit. That one just missed the inside part of the plate. Throw over to first. Nothing doing. Just trying to keep Basie honest over there.
1: Gotta imagine he probably can't get as good of a jump with the lefty Harvey on the mound.
0: That pitch misses high. Throw down to first. Still nothing. It looked like a little bit of a pitch out there. And now time is called from Eric Toler. As the first 6 pitches from Harvey have missed.
1: See if Maloney can find his first base hit of the night here. He went 2-for-3 with a home run and a single. 3 RBIs last night. Reached on a walk and scored, but he's 0-for-2 tonight.
0: Yeah, right now if you're an Outlaws hitter, in this case Maloney, You're going to make him throw a strike.

0: to you. He hasn't thrown a strike yet. Toler out there just going to try to calm down his young pitcher. Again, Harvey, just 17 years old. Turns 18 in just a couple weeks.
1: You want to try and create less stressful situations for yourself as a pitcher. You want to try and get yourself in positions where you don't have to throw high-stress pitches.
0: Big lead over there from Basie. Next pitch does find the zone. Back in the count here at 2-1. Basie was getting a big lead over there, but his first step was back to first rather than towards second. So that's a good sign. It's almost a little bit of a sly step there from Harvey towards the mound. 2-1 misses high.
1: And if you're Harvey, you have to try your best to not worry about Basie. You want to keep him honest, but you can't have him in the back of your head when you're delivering that pitch.
0: And I believe it's going to be a balk.
1: Like I said, you can't let that base runner get in your head like Basie just did with Harvey. You just got to try your best to focus on the batter.
0: So now the tying run at second base. Count 3-1 to Maloney. Pitch misses outside for ball four, so balk didn't really end up mattering.
1: You got to wonder, Basie did give a hand signal. Not sure exactly what that meant, but if they have the signs picked over there at second base, that could be big.
0: That brings in Kingston Lee, 1-for-2 with a walk. He also struck out swinging his last time up. Got to try to find the zone here. First pitch misses low for ball one. Got to wonder how long the leash is going to be for Harvey on the mound. He's thrown just one strike so far. Lee squares on a bunt, puts it down. Harvey will play it over to first in time. Tag does get down, and there's one away. So a little bit of the same thing that the Pioneers did, but Harvey's able to make the play. There's one out, and they're just going to walk Lee Jones to load the bases.
1: If you do remember the last time they did do this, Berrio hit a bases-clearing double. And you got to imagine that's going to be in the back of Murillo's head.
0: I believe it's nothing to do with Lee Jones or Murillo. It's probably just to make a force play at every play. You set up the double play if you can get a ground ball. But Murillo, who's been hot coming into this one, he was 3-for-5, a couple of doubles and 3 RBIs. So far, 0-for-3. He might feel due here, and a single could give his team the lead. First pitch is a strike. So with all the walks in this inning, Pioneers are still just a ground out away from getting, or a double play, I should say, a ground ball away from getting out of this game with the win. Harvey looks in, agrees, and comes set. The 0-1 pitch on a line, but foul. Murillo quickly behind 0-2. He saw Basie over at third. Once Harvey came set, started charging towards home, tried to draw another balk if he could. Again, another veteran play from Basie over at third.
1: It's tough as a lefty with a runner on third. You cannot see that runner.
0: 0-2 pitch on a line. That's going to get down for a base hit. The tying run will score. They're going to hold that runner at third, and they'll play station to station. But Murillo's tied it with a single here in the seventh.
1: And I understand the situation there. You have to walk Lee Jones. But as a baseball player, that you do take that a little bit personally, that competitive spirit. You think that guy's so much better than me. You want to face me, and Murillo makes them pay.
0: Now it brings in Honestead, who has continued to terrorize the Pioneers. He's 2-for-3. He scored a run, and he's got the bases loaded and the go-ahead run just 90 feet away with one away.
1: And not to be that guy, but he does already have a grand slam against the Pioneers this year.
0: Harvey comes set. Delivers the first pitch. On a line towards second. Be played.

0: Toss to second in time for one. Throw to first is in time. And a huge double play keeps this game tied. The defense comes up big. And we will head to the bottom of the seventh with this game tied. And the Pioneers with a chance to walk it off. We'll take a short break here on KNEB and on the Front Range League Network.
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0: We head to the bottom of the seventh inning in this seven-inning affair, all knotted up at 6. You kind of mentioned it, both starters got their start a little bit soiled because neither of them will receive the win after both pitching excellently. Both the Pioneers, the chance to win it here. In the bottom of the seventh, they'll have Man-Man Smith, Deshaun Harvey, and Angus Brumball due up. And pitching for the Outlaws is Tommy Quintana for the second straight night.
4: I do like this move by head coach McCoy. He's been looking for a closer. And who knows, maybe out of necessity, that turns into Tommy Quintana. He was able to get out of that bases-loaded jam he was handed last night.
0: Tana last night went 2/3 of an inning, ended up getting the win, again the first win of the season against the Wranglers for the Outlaws. He's going to try to keep this game scoreless. But again, the heart of the order due up for the Pioneers. Smith, since singling in the first, has struck out twice. Was the final batter that Brock Berry faced. First pitch misses low for ball one.
4: And when Tommy Quintana is successful, he's nibbling at that strike zone. He's keeping hitters off balance. He doesn't have overpowering stuff, but he keeps hitters off balance a lot.
0: 1-0 pitch misses high, counts 2-0. Felt like whenever he was pitching against the Pioneers, at least his first two couple times out, he got hit well in the first inning and then locked in and was able to get some shutdown innings. But right now he needs to get a shutdown seventh inning to keep this game tied.
4: And you got to like your chances if you're the Outlaws, if it turns into a bullpen off here.
0: 2-0 pitch. Misses inside. Now it's a 3-0 count.
4: Tommy Quintana does have the ability to get some length if needed. He is a starter normally for these Outlaws.
0: He's got to find the zone here, though. Here's the 3-0 pitch. That one misses, and a leadoff walk for the second straight inning, or leadoff free pass, rather. And now it'll be Deshaun Harvey, who did pitch the top of the seventh. Struggled a little bit to find the zone, but eventually started finding it. Did give up that single that tied the game, but got the double play he needed. But now has a chance to pick up his team here in the seventh. He's reached twice on free passes and struck out swinging. Squares around a bunt, puts it down, but foul. It's one of those things that I kind of question a guy who missed the first four pitches. Obviously, Quintana, we know, can find the zone. But after missing the first four pitches, you square around a bunt on the first pitch. Obviously, a sacrifice situation. I'll try to put that runner in scoring position. Oh, one.

0: Puts it down again, pops it up in foul territory. And now with the count at 0-2, see if they try to change strategy or if they try to put down the bunt again.
1: Got to imagine he's going to be swinging away here. Put both of those in foul territory. If he does that again, he's going to be out.
0: Quintana looks over at first. Now comes set. Delivers the 0-2 pitch. Checked his swing. Did not go. And Man Smith just kind of walked down to second, and there was no throw. Did they call a balk? They must have. Or maybe not. Smith, either way, he's down at second base. One-two pitch swung on and missed for strike three. The winning run is at second base now in the form of Smith. Angus Brumbaugh, steps in. First pitch to him swinging, but he fouls that one off. Starts behind 0-1.
1: See if Tommy Quintana can get him off balance here. Try and get a shallow pop-up.
0: The 0-1 pitch stays just inside. Count evens up at 1-1. Knotted up at 6 here on the West Coast scoreboard. The Outlaws got one in the top half to tie the ball game. Pioneers trying to get one to win the ball game. One one pitch lifted to right field but out of play. And now Brumbaugh behind 1-2.
1: The Outlaws seeking their 15th strikeout of the game here if Tommy Quintana can get his put-away pitch going.
0: Quintana comes set, looks back at second, now delivers the 1-2 pitch, swung on and missed. Smith going down to third. The throw down is in time. And so for the second time today, a strike him out, throw him out has ended the inning for the Pioneers, and we have extra baseball here at Oregon Trail Park. We will head to the eighth here on KNEB and on the Front Range League Network.
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0: We head to the eighth inning. It's extra baseball here at Oregon Trail Park. I'm Lucas Macklin, joined by my partner, Bob Parsons. It'll be Deshaun Harvey out there for another inning of work as he'll face the bottom three in the lineup, Jaden Barrio, Zach Turk, and Grady Manuel. But it was Barrio that tripled that eventually ended up with two runs scored in the sixth, which kind of started what has been, once again, these teams going back and forth.
1: It'll be interesting to see how Barrio, who had a couple rough at-bats in a row there these last couple games, hit that nice triple, backside triple in the right center gap. Is using a new bat today. See if that will help him here.
0: And Harvey,

0: after three free passes and a single, around a sacrifice bunt. Got the double play. Felt like he was starting to find the zone a little bit more, feel a little more confident in his pitches. We'll see how he fares against this bottom three of the lineup. If he can work quickly, get his team back up for the bottom of the eighth, see if they can try to get the win. It'd be Jaden Barrios, as I said, tripled his last time up. It was an RBI triple. First pitch to him. This is just low for ball one. Harvey, who's now just pitching from the stretch, delivers the 1-0. That one does find the inside corner and then evens it up at 1-1. Knotted up at 6 on the West Coast scoreboard after 7 innings. It was a 7-inning affair, so we are in an extra 8th frame. One one pitch misses wide.
1: First extra inning game of Front Range League play. We saw the first walk-off last night. That one did not need extra innings. But now we have an extra inning game, so some exciting games this week.
0: 2-1 on the line towards third. King just, lays it over at third. Manum will get it in quickly. But a defensive mistake allows the first runner of the inning to reach.
1: We'll see if the speedy Barrio will try and take second here.
0: Obviously, the ball was hit hard, but you would love to be able to pick up your pitcher there on that E5. First pitch swinging for Turk as he fouls that one off. Zach Turk, in what has really become Turk fashion, has played great defense, and he's earned a walk.
1: He's really good at calling the games as well. Talking to the pitchers, they really like how he calls the game for them.
0: Harvey sets, delivers the 0-1 pitch. That one misses high. First two pitches, Barrio. Talk about the speed of Barrio, but both times his first step has been back to first. That one's hit well out to center. That's sending Solis back. He's still going back, but he has enough room to get under it in time for out number one. Turk got good contact on that one, but it was hit right to the center fielder Solis. So with one away, it's Grady Manuel. That runner still at first is Barrio. First pitch finds the outside corner for strike one. And that half inning figured out wasn't even a balk called. It was just, I think Man Smith thought Harvey got hit. So he just started walking out a second. There was no throw. The 0-1 pitch swiffs on that one. And now Manuel quickly behind 0-2. It's good to see Harvey in the zone here. He's been able to mix up these batters so far when he's been in the zone.
1: Manuel trying to turn that order over, put Harvey in a detrimental position here.
0: 0-2 pitch, popped up right side. Sepulveda finding his way under it, gets under it in time, and after that leadoff error, there's quickly two away. But you get back to the top of the lineup. Braden Basie is always dangerous. He's reached in three of his four at-bats tonight. Couple of singles, a strikeout swinging, and then a walk. He scored a couple of runs as well. Outlaws are not afraid of putting up some runs in two-out rallies. They're going to need one here if they want to take the lead. First pitch swinging. Off the end of the bat, Solis coming in. Out on his Brumball. Solis slides, can't get to it. They're going to wave the run home. Throw is going to come into the plate. It pulls it off the line. It's not in time. Braden Basie comes through, goes back down to second, gets into the outfield, but it is being backed up by Sepulveda.

0: And a bloop hit into second or into center field has given the Outlaws the lead.
1: And again, the smart base running, Basie extending that single into pretty much what is a double on the throw that got into the plate and up the line.
0: Talked about the speed of Berea. Well, shows up there as he made it from first all the way on that bloop hit into center field. Solis just couldn't get under it. Now it's Tegan Maloney. First pitch to him, misses wide. Good stop by Zamarie, but it keep it in front of him.
1: That's Basie's third hit of the day.
0: Quick check over at Basie on second, who's dancing around over there. So once again, with two outs, the Outlaws strike. But if you're Harvey, you got to keep it where it's at. So that way your offense can try to at least tie in the bottom half. Basie takes off, pitch and misses outside. Throw down is going to not be in time. So now if a ball gets by, Basie could make this a two-run ball game. First two pitches to Maloney missed in this at-bat. 2-0 pitch is fouled off.
1: And most of the time, stealing third with two outs doesn't make a whole lot of sense, but how prevalent the wild pitches have been in these last two games, it makes a little bit more sense.
0: It's now Basie's fourth stolen base in the game. Came in with six. 2-1 pitch misses wide. Now it's 3-1. Talk about walks biting you, errors bite you. The error to start this inning. The only reason Berea was on base to begin with.
1: Basie trying to get Harvey to give him his second balk of the game.
0: 3-1 pitch misses high and wide for ball four.
1: The third walk of the day for Tegan Maloney.
0: Extend the inning to Kingston Lee, who is still just 1-for-2. A single, a walk, a sacrifice bunt. He's also struck out swinging. Just feels like so far that Harvey has been more comfortable pitching against righties. Basie gets a big jump but goes back. That pitch misses inside. As I say that, he almost hits Lee there. With Lee Jones waiting on deck, you don't want to give another free pass here.
1: No, you do not.
0: Runner takes off. Pitch is called a strike. Zamarripa won't throw down, and they will give that base to Maloney.
1: And for Kingston Lee, you have to try and find outfield grass. Likely both runs will score. Maloney's got good wheels over on second.
0: One pitch. Hit well to the left, but he hooks it foul.
1: Kingston Lee thought he had a game-tying home run last night. Just hooked it foul. Sounded like it was just a couple feet foul at that.
0: Count now 1-2 to the Outlaws' third baseman. One-two pitch. That one misses wide. Gets past Zamarripa. And that's going to allow another run to score.
1: That is not what you want to do there if you're Harvey. Put you in a bad spot.
0: Now time called as it's Brumball. He's going to go talk to his young pitcher out there. Try to just give him some encouragement. Count now 2-2 to Lee. Trying to stem the bleeding as the Outlaws now lead 8-6. Called strike three in the outside corner.

0: a big out, but the Outlaws put up two. And now the Pioneers are going to need two or more to tie, three to win here in the bottom of the eighth on KNEB on the Front Range League Network.
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0: We head to the bottom of the eighth inning here at Oregon Trail Park. Pioneers trail 8-6 on the West Coast scoreboard, as they are going to need 2 to tie or 3 to win here in what was a 7-inning affair. We got an 8th inning after the Outlaws tied it with a run in the top of the 7th. Pioneers couldn't push across a run in the bottom half, and now they have to push across 2 if they want to win. And Tommy Quintana is out there for another inning of work. He did walk the leadoff batter, got a couple of strikeouts as well as a caught stealing over at 3rd in his first inning of work, and now he gets his second inning of work here, trying to earn what would be a win for him.
5: And Tommy Quintana has been big for Zach McCoy these last two nights. Let's see if he can continue to be big here. He's going to face somebody looking for a little bit of revenge, going against his own team, made that error to let Barrio get on base.
0: As you mentioned, trying to make up for a mistake there in the top half of this inning. If he can get on, he can bring the tying run to the plate. First pitch. First pitch marks the top corner for strike one. King still searching for his first hit of the game. He reached on an error. Eventually came to score on the Zamarripa double, who is on deck. The 0-1 misses inside. And again, his only job right now is get on base, no matter if it's a walk, a hit by pitch, an error. He's just got to find his way on base. Big swing, but he comes up empty. And now he's behind 1-2.
5: And Tommy Quintana doing a great job of just keeping these hitters just off balance enough to make them miss or create soft contact so far.
0: And Quintana will step off and reset. Shakes once. Agrees, now comes set. Pitching from the stretch, as always. The 1-2 pitch. That one misses high. The count now evens at 2-2 for the switch hitting third baseman for the Pioneers tonight. Two-two pitch swung on and missed. Blew the fastball by him. The third straight strikeout for Quintana. With one out, it is Zamarripa. His big RBI, three RBI double back in the sixth gave the Pioneers a one-run lead at the time. He's got to find a way to get on base here to somehow bring the tying run to the plate.
5: And he did just strike out his college teammate and C.J. King there, both of them attending Coalinga.
0: First pitch misses wide for ball one.
5: You can see Tommy smiling on the mound right now. Him and Turk, both Coalinga kids, so imagine there's going to be a little bit of joking on later.
0: The 1-0 misses low. So quickly, Zamarripa up 2-0. Here's the 2-0 pitch to the catcher. That one misses inside. And now it's a 3-0 count. And you got to imagine Zamarripa, who the tying run's on deck, probably isn't swinging the bat here. 3-0 pitch. That one misses high ball for a 4-pitch walk. We'll put the tying run at the plate. And he'll stand in the form of Illyric Sepulveda. He's reached all three times so far tonight. A single, a walk, and a E5.
5: Tommy Quintana trying to get that game-ending double play here.
0: First pitch swinging, hit well to center. It's going to bring Barrio in, but it hangs with plenty of time. And quickly, that is the second out of the inning. And it will be Michael Fisher, the last hope for the Pioneers, here in tonight's ballgame. So far, 0-for-3, a strikeout, a ground, and a couple of groundouts. Reaching on fielder's choices last time up. He does have a home run so far, although it did come in Fort Morgan. He's got to find a way to keep passing the torch, though. First pitch swinging, hit well out to right. Is that going to stay fair? And it's not. It's just a very, very loud strike number one.
5: Tommy Quintana just got a little too over the heart of the plate there, especially going in on the lefty. He was just able to get those hands in and pull it, just pulled it a little too much there.
0: Fisher showing the power that he does have from that left side of the plate. But he's got to work from behind 0-1. A 1 pitch on the ground towards short. Manuel's up to charge it. That throw is going to go into first. It is not going to be a time. Fisher beats out an infield single.
5: And Zach McCoy is out to argue that one.
0: Don't have any challenges here in the front range league. It was a bang-bang play over there, one that could have gone either way. But either way, the tying run is now stands over at first. The winning run at the plate in the form of Jacob Solis. He has a home run this year, a double so far today. And time called as we're going to get a conversation between Turk and Quintana. Tolar over there telling his guys they better be ready to roll. If Solis can find a gap, he's going to want Fisher to try to score.
5: Got to imagine that meeting's a little bit about signs with the runner on second base. Not trying to give any secrets away here.
0: First pitch misses wide for ball one. Zamarripa reached on a walk. Fisher legged out that infield single. Two away here, bottom of the eighth. Pioneers need two. 1-0 pitch. That one finds the outside corner.
5: And that one looked like one that was in the zone for a long time, and Solis probably could have done a little bit of damage on it.
0: Quintana comes set. Looks back at second. Murillo dancing a little bit over there. Swing and a miss on the off speed, and now the Pioneers down to their final strike tonight.
5: If you're Quintana, you got to stay away from the strike zone as best you can. Try and get a swing and miss here to finish this one out. Try and keep Solis off balance.
0: 1-2 pitch. Swung on and missed. Quintana gets the strikeout to finish this one off and give the Outlaws their second straight win in as many days. Outlaws win 8-6 tonight's ball game in an extra innings fashion. Didn't need a walk-off, but did need extras. And we'll talk about that more after a break here on KNEB and on the Front Range League Network.

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10: Welcome back in, folks. I'm Bob Parsons. I'm joined by our player of the game tonight, who was Brock Berry. Brock was excellent tonight. 12 punch-outs in just one earned run over five innings. Brock, what was working tonight?
11: Once again, I thought tonight was really good with my tunneling and the sequence of my pitches. And kind of staying focused. I got last outing, I got a little tired in the fourth, but I made sure to stretch in between innings, you know, keep myself going a little bit, and I think that helped a lot. And also, Pioneers have a couple new guys that haven't seen me, so I kind of used that to my advantage a little bit and took care of business.
10: And what was your favorite pitch tonight so far? We saw the high fastball that was really working, probably mid to upper eights tonight, and then the slider as well. Did you have a favorite of the two tonight, or was it just whatever you were lining up before that?
11: I think definitely the favorite was my baby fastball. Always my go-to, always my number one. Never leaves my side. It's always good to me, so hopefully I can continue.

0: to throw it.
1: Back-to-back close wins tonight in a league that hasn't seen a lot of close games this year. What was that like in the dugout tonight?
0: It was exciting. It was a fun game, back and forth. Close games like that are always fun, no matter the outcome. But I was glad that we were on top, and it seemed like there was a lot of fans here, and they enjoyed pretty much every second of it, and there's still quite a few fans here post-game. So I think the close game brings everyone together and just makes – makes fun for the community.
1: Yeah. Going to be back on Sunday, looking to make it three in a row. What is your go-to gas station stop grab? We've had a couple of road trips now, stopping at that Sinclair out in Brush. What's your go-to?
0: Go-to, we'll start off with the beverage. I like myself one of them tall blue or yellow Gatorades that have kind of like the little sippy cup tip to it. Those are always good. And I go with a dill pickle cheese balls type of thing. They're like little dill pickle balls, but they're pretty good.
1: Awesome, awesome. I did see you eating those the other day. Brock is my bus buddy when he makes the trip. Great work tonight. Much needed five innings, especially with all these games happening for you guys. Thank you for joining us, Brock, and best of luck this weekend and on to the rest of the season.
0: Yes, sir. Thanks, Bob.
1: We'll be right back here on the Runza post-game show to talk about what's next here in the Front Range League.
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0: Welcome back in to the Runza post-game show. I'm Lucas Macklin, joined by my partner Bob Parsons. Runza doesn't like to think of themselves as just another restaurant in town. They like to think of themselves as part of the community. Runza, with locations in Scottsbluff, Gearing, Chadron, and Alliance. So the Outlaws get a big win. 8-6 in extras, and obviously you got to start with the guy you just talked to, Brock Berry. 12 strikeouts, just one walk, gave up just one earned run in five innings of work.
1: Yeah, and it was a much needed five innings. Both of these teams needing length out of their starters. Let's give Caden Ferguson a shout out while we're at it. He went six innings tonight in a very depleted Pioneers bullpen as of right now.
0: Yeah, Caden Ferguson on the night went five innings, struck out seven on his own right, only walked three, ended up giving up five earned runs in those six innings of work. But at the end of the day, even then, it was a little bit of struggle there in the third inning. Seems like they got to him, and then he bounced back in for back-to-back 1-2-3 innings, and they got two straight outs, and then that single, and then that triple, and all of a sudden it was completely different. And then a wild pitch, again, another one of those that you want your catcher to be able to stop. But at the end of the day, just didn't get down that way. And again, the Pioneers, they were, in all honesty, they were just beneficiaries for most of the game of mistakes defensively and, some wild pitches, some pass balls in the field because they didn't have an RBI until that Zamarripa double in the sixth. It was all three runs being scored on either errors or wild pitches. And so they had an opportunity. Deshaun Harvey went out there I want to give credit to him as well. Really went out there and struggled early. A couple of walks, got the sack bunt, made a great play to make sure. That's a play that we saw Alexander, you know, mess up. Made a great play to at least get that out, and then intentionally walked, and then a single, and it could have gone all crazy. But got double play, kept the game tied, and then went back out there. And if it weren't for that error, he doesn't give up any runs. He, in fact, doesn't have any earned runs in the eighth inning. Both of those runs end up being unearned because the first play of the inning was an error. He would have been out of the inning if not for that. So he looked a lot better, especially after he struggled a little bit to find the zone in the first game, but to bounce back and to give some good innings there for the Pioneers is huge.
1: It's just been the Outlaws taking advantage of mistakes, taking advantage of walks, taking the extra bag when they can. I'd like to give another shout-out to Braden Basie tonight. He did it again, just being smart out there. He got Harvey to commit a balk by bouncing around on the bases, getting in his head a little bit, and just being smart on the bases, and really won them that game tonight in another close one.
0: He also stole four bags, and obviously Tommy Quintana, who's going to get the win as a pitcher, went out there and pitched two scoreless innings in the seventh and the eighth inning, got the not only the win, but the shutdown in the eighth. Good to see those two guys really step up and be really good, first for Barry as a starter, and then for Quintana out of the bullpen for a team that's been looking for a lot of bullpen help.
1: Coach McCoy's been looking for that closer role. Tommy Quintana showed once again he has ice in those veins. If Brock Berry didn't strike out 12 tonight, Quintana probably would have been our player of the game with those huge, huge innings, conserving the lead, not giving up any runs in this small hitter-friendly ballpark.
0: Yeah, he went two innings, gave up just three base runners, two on walks, one on a single, an infield single at that, but struck out four batters in two innings. And that's one of the things you want to wonder with all these new bats. A lot of strikeouts here in the first game. You kind of hope for a lot of these guys that maybe a little bit of rust they're knocking off, but it's, you know, last couple of games against Barry in particular, it's been more of the rule rather than the exception here with these many strikeouts. And it's going to be tough to win a game when you strike out this many times. In the game, they struck out 18 or 17 times. It's really hard to win a game in eight innings if you're striking out 18 times or 17 times.
1: It's creating those productive at-bats, and the strikeout is about the least productive as you can get as a hitter. Striking out, not moving anybody around, not making the defense make errors like they did early on in this one against Barry. This defense proved that they weren't on their A game tonight, and you still strike out 17 times.
0: Outlaws win 8-6. They've now won two in a row to hop the Pioneers in the standings. We'll take a short break. When we're back, we'll talk about what's next for both these teams here on KNEB and on the Front Range League Network.
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0: Welcome back into the Runza postgame show. I'm Lucas Macklin, joined by my partner, Bob Parsons. Outlaws win tonight 8-6 in a back-and-forth ballgame that went into extra innings in what was supposed to be a seven-inning affair. Both these teams meet again on Sunday for Bark in the Park here at Oregon Trail Park. It's still in limbo, whether it's a doubleheader or a single game. We'll obviously keep that updated. Keep check on socials, as always, for all the great content, including schedule updates for the Pioneers. They also play again tomorrow in Fort Morgan. They'll travel to play the Wranglers as they try to keep their undefeated record against said Wranglers. But that'll do it for us tonight. For Bob Parsons, Lucas Macklin, and as always, signing off, have a blessed night.
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11: He's going down a rabbit hole, and he needs to broaden his horizons. He needs to talk about other things. You need to turn off the news. 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Go to the library. 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Go do something. 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
1: Somebody just sent me a picture on the text line. Yes, you can send me pictures. Who knew? Let's see here. It's from Missouri. And they sent me a picture of a, it's hard to describe. It's a 1970s football flask made by Jim Beam. And it's a football. So you fill the football with Jim Beam, I guess, and then take the football filled with Jim Beam to the football game. And then on top, the cork isn't a cork, but is a picture of Bob Devaney, who was the coach of the Nebraska Cornhuskers back in the 70s. So there you go. A football-filled whiskey bottle, a football-looking whiskey bottle, a whiskey bottle looking like a football, with a picture of Bob Devaney as the cork. I actually wouldn't mind one of those. It's actually pretty cool. This one's from Illinois. Iran just attacked several ships. Again, that's their deal. No, we talked about that earlier, that they're within a deal within mere moments. However, there was news reports earlier tonight that Iran has struck with drones, tried to strike a couple of ships trying to go through the Strait of Hormuz. American military shot them down, so no ships were injured. But very odd thing to do as you're right close to cutting a deal with your adversary. So we'll see what happens with all of that. Also, here's another one from New Mexico. El Paso Independent School District is laying off 400 school teachers before the next school year. Yeah, I know lots of superintendents have to make that deal. But in Louisiana, because of that data center, they're giving some of their teachers a $50,000 bonus. Tony in Montreal, welcome to America at Night.
2: How you doing, man?
1: Good, man. How are you?
2: Good. We were speaking of Seinfeld the other night, and I'm sitting in the library today, most of the day, 90 degrees, and I spent the day in the library doing my research. And as I get to the library, you know, like libraries are supposed to be quiet places. I'm watching this full-blown conversation going on for 5 minutes, between three people, three women sitting about 6 feet away from me, having this incredible conversation, not ending, lasted about approximately an hour and a half, just constant communication. And the librarian never intervened. It was all in sign language.
1: Oh, wow. How about that?
2: I said to myself, this has to be a perfect Seinfeld moment. Here I am watching this, and they're going on, having a great time, not bothering anyone, and having their conversation. I couldn't just believe it was just as quiet as anything. I thought that might be interesting to tell you today. That's how I spent my afternoon.
1: Were you eavesdropping at all?
2: Well, I can honestly tell you they seem to be telling some good stories. I know there were a lot of those chuckles in between, so they were stifling their chuckles, so they must have been telling some good stories. I don't know, but
1: do yourself a favor. Don't, Tony, do yourself a favor. Go and watch the movie Coda. CODA. It stands for Children of Deaf Adults. Coda. It won the Oscar a couple of years ago for Best Picture. Kind of came out of nowhere. It was on Apple TV. It's called Coda. It is one of the most wonderful, heartwarming stories you'll ever see.
2: Hey, that sounds good for me. Anything that's heartfelt and puts a smile on your face is good with me.
1: Oh my goodness! No, it is. Coda. CODA stands for Children of Deaf Adults. Won the Oscar for Best Picture. Marilee Matlin's in it, a couple of others. I think the dad won Best Supporting Actor as an actor, as an Oscar. But it was just an absolutely wonderful, heartfelt. There's no aliens. There's no gun chases. There's no car chases. There's no gratuitous violence or sex. It's just a very, very beautiful, family-friendly movie. And my five-year-old watched it. She loves it, and she wants to watch it all the other time. It's a great family movie as well.
2: That's going back a couple of years there, isn't it?
1: It might have been during COVID, so it might have been 4 or 5 years ago. Yeah, yeah. But well worth it. Well worth it.
2: As I sat there watching this, I said, you know what? I might tell my funny buddy on the radio about this, and he might think this is hilarious. And here it goes. I guess he did like it. But
1: I love it.
2: It just was funny, you know? You sit in the library, and people have a full-blown conversation, and every librarian can't do a thing about it.
1: Yeah, God love you. Good stuff. Tony, have yourself a good weekend. Thanks for checking in.
2: You too.
1: You got it. All right. From the text line, Paul Odendorf is the only Mr. Wonderful. WWE 80s kid. Happy birthday, America. I hope. Oh, hope, I guess. And then he sent me a picture of Montgomery in barbecue sauce. Sweet and tangy original. Contains no high fructose, corn syrup, gluten-free. All right, we are getting, it's late on a Friday, and we are getting a little weird. All right, we are officially just about out of time. Let me remind you that this whole show turns into a podcast at midnight. We don't turn into a pumpkin, we turn into a podcast. So you can go and search for all podcasts on all forms, all platforms. Just search for America at Night, and you will... you'll get every single episode. We just put it all up there. And then, of course, you can follow along at home with the text message. You sign up for our daily text messages. That's 1-844-2-McGraw. Just text or your number to 1-844-2-McGraw. And Alex will make sure you get the link. Sign up for the link, and it's as simple as that. We should be going to Duke Zebert's tonight. How about we all head over to Duke Zebert's for one? Maybe if I didn't have a 5-year-old, I'd be going over to Joe's for one. But Joe's 5th Street Bar. Joe's. You want to meet up at Joe's for one? It's a long week. Let's go to Joe's for one. What do you say? We'll go to Joe's 5th Street Bar. All right, we're done for the week. Thanks for listening. Thanks for calling in. We'll do it all again starting Monday of next week. Our executive director is Alex Hinton. Our engineer tonight is Richard Good. I'm McGraw-Milhaven. No, our engineer tonight is Tom Delack. I'm sorry, Tom. I'm McGraw-Milhaven. This is America at Night on Westwood One. Have a great weekend, everybody.
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12: ABC News, I'm Dave Packer. Just ahead of a judge's midnight deadline, workers at the Kennedy Center spending the overnight on the scaffold taking President Trump's name off the building. The administration lost a last-minute appeal to keep his name up. The original court order stated that a name change requires an act of Congress.
13: For context here, Trump was planning on closing down the Kennedy Center for about 2 years, pouring about $250 million into improving the center overall. Trump has now basically said that if his name's not on it, that renovation's not happening.
12: ABC's Peter Haralambos. The Trump administration announcing that the U.S. and Iran are closer to a deal than ever before. Even Iran's foreign minister acknowledged that, but the agreement appears to be more of a deal to start negotiating. One person killed when a large tent collapsed at a Virginia church's outdoor service Friday. Multiple people were injured. It happened as heavy rain, lightning, and strong winds tore through the western part of the state. That system continuing to move east and more. Severe weather hitting the Midwest on Saturday. This is ABC News. Some travel troubles for Pope Leo on his way home from Spain. ABC's Marcus Moore.
14: A remarkable chain of events here in Tenerife. The Pope, Vatican officials, and members of the Vatican press corps all getting ready to take off today after the Pope's seven-day tour of Spain. But after the plane sat on the tarmac for quite some time, the pilot came onto the loudspeaker and said he apologized and said that unfortunately there was an issue with the plane.
12: The solution? A ride home on a private plane on loan from the King of Spain. A big step for the Paramount Skydance team as the Department of Justice signs off on their acquisition of Warner Brothers Discovery, saying the $111 billion mega deal is not likely to result in harm to competition or American consumers. The approval comes following an eight-month-long investigation by the DOJ. Federal Appeals Court in New York upholding the conviction of FTX founder Sam Bankman-Fried. Dave Packer, ABC News.
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0: From the Platte Valley Bank Weather Center, I'm meteorologist Paul Trombley. Lows level off around 54 overnight under clear skies. Winds out of the northeast, 8 to 15 miles per hour. Daytime highs approaching 71 Saturday, mainly clear skies. Lows level off around 49 Saturday night, mainly cloudy skies. Cloudy skies expected Sunday with highs around 67. 81 Monday. Right now, 70.
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2: Up with us on a Friday night. Is there a deal in Iran or not? We're going to talk to our go-to guy at the bottom of the hour, and he will read the tea leaves for us. He is very familiar and been associated with the Joint Chiefs of Staff, Mark Chandler. We'll check in with him a little bit later on. But we're going to start off tonight with a story and the tragic story of Gabby Petito. And the 22-year-old was killed by her boyfriend. And they were made famous because they were leading the van life. They were journeying across America and then blogging it and living on social media. She came up missing. She was later found, died, and then a few weeks later, they suspected him, the boyfriend, the fiancé. Ultimately, he went missing. Ultimately, he was found dead, an apparent gunshot wound there. The tragedy, the terrible tragedy of it all, the family has come together and started the Gabby Petito Foundation. Joe Petito, the father of Gabby, joins us now. Joe, welcome to America at Night.
23: How you doing?
2: Good. Thank you for joining us. And I suspect before we talk about the particulars of the foundation, I guess the grief is so overwhelming. This sort of helps you deal with some of that grief to try and do something.
23: I'm not going to speak for anyone else, but for me, it almost helps make sense of it. You know what I mean? It's never going to make sense, but you know, dropping a bucket, maybe eventually it will.
2: Yeah, interesting. Joe, tell us about the Gabby Petito Foundation. What is its goal, and what are you trying to do?
23: Well, our goal, you know, eventually is to be put out of business, to be honest with you. You know, we're looking to get rid of domestic violence, but you got to start somewhere. You know, and we do many things when it comes to domestic violence. You got Tara and Nikki that go around doing high schools and colleges and keynote speaking events for domestic violence, red flags. You got Jim, who wrote what's called an Unseen Advocates program, where he goes around teaching first responders, EMTs, firefighters, some of the red flags that they see on domestic violence calls. You know, I do a lot of the legislative work, you know, as well as some other stuff that we're working on in terms of education and prevention. So, the great thing about us is that there's four of us, and we naturally gravitated to different areas and really trying to, do a lot within such a short time. So it's with so many more things coming soon. So
2: yeah, one of the terrible things about domestic violence is that it's right out in the open, and oftentimes no one ever sees it.
23: Well, that's the thing. You know, the shame needs to be put on the abuser and taken off the victim. You know, a lot of times the victim feels shame, and really, it you know, it's a dirty little secret no more. You know, the more people talk about it, the more people learn the red flags, and you'll be able to call out those abusers much more. And it's not slander if it's the truth. So,
2: yeah, you've been lobbying state houses and courthouses and legislators, and you've passed some legislation. I know you've done some things in New York and Florida. Tell us what you have been able to lobby for so far.
23: So listen, it's not just us. You know what I mean? It's all the elected officials that you know that are gracious enough to not only listen to us, but really amplify, you know, some of the things that we're trying to do. And so it's really a testament to everyone coming together. But it's, Some of the things, especially in New York, which is the lethality assessment. Senator Lee Webb, you know, was amazing and really put together an amazing, you know, piece of legislation to bring that to New York. And it had the support of Senator Rollinson as well. You know, it was a Republican. Senator Webb's a Democrat. This wasn't a left or right issue. You know what I mean? Domestic violence is an every person issue. So, and it passed unanimously in the New York Senate and the New York House. It's actually on the way to Governor Hochul's desk to be signed. So, you know, that's just the next step forward for New York, which is absolutely fantastic. We were able to pass the same law in Florida. We helped advocate get it in Utah, many more states to come, and other countries as well. So, just trying to do it everywhere. The lethality assessment helps reduce domestic violence homicide by 50%. Those are the numbers, real statistics, 20 years of data there. You know, the Maryland Network Against Domestic Violence, Dr. Webb and Dr. Campbell put together, I mean, oh my God, wow. I was like, well, Dr. Webb, I'm so sorry. Sorry, Senator Webb, I just kind of made you a doctor there, too, just throwing that out there. So if you need a title, there you go. Well, there's another one you can add
2: to. Let me ask you this. What does this law actually do? Because it's really quite interesting and quite fascinating what this law is able to do. Take us through it.
23: So really what it is if someone was to call 911, when police show up and get control of the situation, they're going to talk to what they believe the victim is and ask them a series of questions. And based on their answers, it will either trigger an automatic advocate, you know, to get them on the line to speak to one now, or give them the information to speak to an advocate when they're ready. That's one of the biggest problems there is most people don't even know where to go when they find themselves in that situation. Because just painting with a broad brush across the country, we don't do a great job with education on it. But so most people don't know where to go. And it's crazy because when a cop asks those questions and hearing those answers, that's not the most impactful part of that stuff. It's really when they get to read the questions back to themselves, because they know whether or not they're telling the truth on those questions, and they'll say that in their heads. So it really is that impactful part. And it's that early on, you know, seeing a domestic violence and knowing that you're in that situation that can help save your life. So having that, because a lot of the times you'll see, I think it's almost 70% where you have domestic violence homicides, prior police interaction was present. So, you know, having those questions asked could be the difference in saving life. And it's the way they do it and the method that it's done really is, it's a huge impact, and it makes people realize what type of situation they could be in, and they do make those calls.
2: That's so fascinating, because we know domestic violence, we often see the end result, right? It doesn't start at the end. It starts at the beginning with a little something controlling, maybe a little slap, maybe a little argument, right? And then it escalates. And so by the time they're already in it, they don't even realize they're in it, is what you're saying.
23: Well, that is it. You know what I mean? Because sometimes it's hard to spot. Love makes us do crazy things. You know what I mean? I understand. But it really is that impactful when you look at it. And it's just the first step. Listen, we passed law in Utah in 2023, took effect in 2024. And they saw their hotline saw an 80% increase in domestic violence calls. That means that it's happening so much more often than we even were led to believe. So the next step is now getting more support for all the advocates, the shelters, the financial advisors, the attorneys that do their pro bonos and stuff like that, when needed, and strengthen domestic violence, laws. You know, there you shouldn't be able to plead down a strangulation. You know what I mean? So there's so many more steps that you could do when it comes to domestic violence, but this is a huge step forward to help identify who victims are and get them out of that situation. Because at the end of the day, it's victim first. We'll worry about the rest afterwards, but we got to make sure that they get out safe.
2: Joe Petito with us for a couple more minutes. He is part of the organization of the Gabby Petito Foundation. His daughter, Gabby, was killed in a domestic violent situation. Joe, that happened to your daughter, right? I mean, the police were called. The police interviewed her. Ultimately, they didn't step in. I don't know if there's anything to blame there. But right, the police were called at some point with your daughter. Were they not?
23: They were. Gabby also had prior police interaction. You know, she's part of that 70%. So No, a lethality assessment wasn't done when she was pulled over in Moab, Utah. Although it should have been, but you know, that's, you know, a conversation for a different time. However, it wasn't done, and us as a family stand by if it was done. There's a very, very good possibility that Gabby would still be here, or at least if they followed the law, she still would be here. So there was a lot of steps there, but it really is, again, trying to focus on the victim first and that lethality assessment. That's what makes the difference right there. If you're cutting that number in half, right off the bat, you're at 50-50. You know, so when you look at, you know, all the victims across the country, you know, this should be in every state, and it's only in a few states currently. I think we still got 41 more states to go. So, you know, just one day at a time, we're going to keep pushing, getting it everywhere, and, you know, again, other countries, because it really is going to make that difference.
2: You said you had success in New York, Utah, a couple of other states. What has been the reaction once you sort of bring this up to legislators? You said it's bipartisan, but do they understand it pretty quickly, or do you have to, does it take a while for them to understand?
23: No, it's not that when you break it down and you show them, hey, listen, here's the data, because you got 20 years of actual real world data. It's not some computer program that's giving you hypotheticals. It's real actual world data. And the numbers for domestic violence are even worse when you start looking at, you know, suicides that are staged, you know, because they are domestic violence incidents. And again, with Gabby's story, he tried to do the same, tried to make up a story. So when it comes to the numbers, they're actually worse. But it really, doing this everywhere, you know, when you look at how many victims of, what, 4,000 people a year are killed by domestic violence, right? And I mean, if you can cut that number in half and you can turn around and start teaching more about domestic violence, teaching more about the red flags, this is going to go away. But until you're ready to have that conversation, you know, that's not what people are ready for.
2: So interesting, because if the person stuck in this relationship hears these questions read to them, you're saying it helps sort of break the cycle, right? It sort of snaps them back into reality and sort of exposes themselves to realize, wait a minute, I am in a very difficult situation, right? That's what you're saying. This helps them to identify their own situation.
23: It not only does it help them possibly see it, you know what I mean, or at least question it to the point where they call their advocates, but it also gives, you know, law enforcement a better understanding of some of the red flags and stuff like that, teaching them as well. So when they're on calls where it might not necessarily be a domestic violence call, but they might spot some indicators and stuff that they're seeing where they're like, you know what, I'm going to do this lethality assessment just to see where this person is at. And it's, again, it's just another effective tool in the next step for preventing domestic violence homicide.
2: Yeah. Joe, is there a website where people can find out more? Because domestic violence, as you said, it is everywhere. It's in plain sight and no one really sees it. Is there a website where they can learn more about this technique and sort of lobby their own state officials?
23: Absolutely. I mean, listen, you can go to the GabbyPetitoFoundation.org. There's a page, a link there that you see at the top called Alliance. It's got all programs and stuff, because we got programs from around the world. And one program might work somewhere, and it might not work somewhere else. So we have multiple programs to pick from. Again, it's a village that this is going to take. It's not just one voice. It's only together is going to make the impact. So I'd like to give it just a huge shout out to all the advocates that really take their time and help as many people as they possibly can. Because without them, I mean, we'd be in a much worse spot. So it really is together, and that's going to make the impact.
2: GabbyPetitoFoundation.org. I'm assuming, Joe, this is an all-volunteer effort, and you're always looking for some money to help with the expenses. 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
23: 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Or we're having a golf outing on July 17th at the Willow Creek Golf and Country Club in Mount Sinai, New York. It's going to be a fantastic event. We started off with a celebratory shot, you know, and it just goes downhill from there, you know. But it's going to be golf in the afternoon and a dinner event from there. But it's just all about having a great time with amazing people for a cause that affects literally everybody. So,
2: GabbyPetitoFoundation.org. The father, Joe Petito, joins us for a couple minutes. Joe, Godspeed. Keep doing what you're doing. We'll keep you in our prayers. And thank you for telling a very difficult story, but a story that needs to be told.
23: Well, I appreciate it. Thank you for your time. Talk again.
2: All right. Joe Petito, GabbyPetitoFoundation.org. America at Night. Back in a moment.
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2: You know, your heart has to go out for that guy. What a heartbreaking situation to find out your daughter is murdered by the boyfriend. And then for him to come home and pretend, I left her there. She ran away, right? And then they found her body, and then subsequently he went missing, and then they found his body. He died of an apparent suicide. Just an absolutely heartbreaking situation. And situations like that, the only thing you can do is open up a foundation and sort of try and right some wrongs and try and help another young girl down the road. But your heart just breaks for him. And just while we're on domestic violence for a minute, it kills me when people say, why don't they just leave? It is such a gross misunderstanding of the actual situation. Again, it doesn't start off by the beatings. It starts off by controlling, just little controlling. Oh no, do it this way. Oh no, I want your hair that way. Oh no, you have to wear it this way. Oh no, how dare you say that to me in public, right? That's how it starts. It starts very, almost innocently. And it builds and it builds and it builds to the point where you don't even know you're being controlled. And it just doesn't happen to, a certain type of woman. There are rich, powerful women who have been in abusive relationships. There are women of all socioeconomic backgrounds that have been in abusive relationships. And when you say, how come they just didn't leave? You have a total misunderstanding of what is actually going on. And what a great idea. If you come across a situation to ask.

0: But President Trump and Iran's foreign minister both say they're close to an agreement. Now, previous potential deals have evaporated at the last minute. So we're going to talk to our guy, and he's going to read the tea leaves for us and tell us exactly what is going on, how close are we, and what are we to believe, and what does he think going forward. So we'll do all of that coming up. Next hour, we're going to talk to Jonathan Horn, our historian, about Thomas Jefferson and the writing of the Declaration of Independence. That's always interesting as well. And then Theo Lewis Clark, Hollywood exec for a day. And then, of course, phone calls. America at Night. We're just getting started. Thanks for staying up late. Back in a moment.
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1: From the Platte Valley Bank Weather Center, I'm meteorologist Paul Trombley. Lows level off around 54 overnight under clear skies. Winds out of the northeast, 8 to 15 miles per hour. Daytime highs approaching 71 Saturday, mainly clear skies. Lows level off around 49 Saturday night, mainly cloudy skies. Cloudy skies expected Sunday with highs around 67. 81 Monday. Right now, 70.

0: text line is open. 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That's 844-262-4729.
1: Well, it was just a couple of days ago that a U.S. Apache helicopter crashed near the Strait of Hormuz, downed by an Iranian drone. And it looks like things were going to escalate, and now we are on the cusp of a deal. U.S. and Iranian officials say that the final details are still being worked out, but both President Trump and Iran's foreign minister both say they're close to an agreement. Well, the person to go to in a situation like this is our go-to, a retired U.S. Marine Corporal, a Marine Intelligence Officer and a former Deputy Director for Intelligence for the Joint Chiefs of Staff, Mark Chandler. Welcome back to America at Night.
2: Hi, McGraw. Thanks for having me again.
1: Read the tea leaves for us. What does all this mean? Where are we?
2: Well, I would say that we're probably the closest we've been to a deal in the entire ceasefire for about the last 2 months now. But I want to caveat that, because when everybody's talking about a deal, this is not the final deal. This is just a memorandum of understanding that we're going to agree to talk about things we need to make a deal about. So,
1: okay, at least that's a step in the right direction. Maybe it's to more solidify the already limited ceasefire deal we have on now. They are the deal's limited in what we know, but we can piece together that it looks like the U.S. is going to release some sanctions on Iran, and Iran is going to open up the Strait of Hormuz.
2: Well, and those are two key points, McGraw, and I'm glad you brought those up, because here's a couple of things with that. We need to – Iran definitely needs sanctions relief. The blockade that we've had going on for several weeks now is having a negative impact on Iran. They're feeling that. But at the same time, that gives the U.S. leverage. We need the Strait of Hormuz open. The world needs the Strait of Hormuz open to kind of alleviate some of the economic pressure that Iran has been able to put on the world. And that's kind of Iran's leverage. So you've got two leverage points, the sanctions, the blockade, working against the Strait of Hormuz. So who's going to loosen that leverage that they hold over the other first? And what the U.S. needs to push for is opening those Straits of Hormuz before they take off the pressure from Iran. Remember, the pressure, the military pressure at first, then the economic pressure that the U.S. put on Iran is what ultimately drove Iran to be more amenable to having this MOU. So we need to hold off on our relief to ensure that Iran opens the Straits of Hormuz.
1: And apparently the nuclear discussion will be then negotiated going forward. So assuming that everyone agrees to this and assuming everyone does what they say, sanctions will be released, the strait will be opened, and we're kind of back to square one. Now nobody has any leverage over anybody. What would encourage Iran to make a deal if the sanctions are lifted and the Strait of Hormuz is open?
2: And there you go with the $64,000 question. And that's kind of the crux of the matter. If we take away our leverage, Iran takes away theirs. But remember, Iran can still control the tempo by quickly saying they're closing the Straits of Hormuz. All the insurance companies will raise their rates, ships won't go through, and we're right back to where we are today. So what this does is it really gives Iran more time to stall. That's the Iranian negotiation tactic. Pick you up to a point, say we're going to make an agreement, let's talk about that agreement some more, and we're going to buy time. And if this does go out for 60 days, like they're talking, to be able to work on the nuclear aspects of the deal, then Iran just buys 60 more days of sanctions relief. They're able to regenerate part of their military, their missile force, their drone forces, protect their leadership more. And don't forget, they've had 8 weeks of pretty much no massive bombing campaign going against them. So they've been moving military assets and protecting themselves for 8 weeks now. They'll get 60 more days of that with also money coming in at the same time. So that actually plays in Iran's favor. And at the end of the day, they can say, no, we're not going to make this nuclear deal. Let's push this 60 more days and keep doing that and pushing it in 30, 60-day increments.
1: I mean, you're basically explaining, and I hate to use this ridiculous analogy, but it's sort of like Lucy with the football in the Peanuts.
2: That's perfect, McGraw. Actually, I'm going to use that because that's exactly what's going to happen. You know, you can say Lucy's moving that football on Charlie Brown anytime, or they're moving the goalposts as we keep working down. You know, a couple of times I've talked about you can't want a deal so bad that you're afraid to walk away from it. If you get a bad house deal, if we're talking with a guy that does a lot of real estate, and, you know, and he wants this deal so bad he doesn't walk away, he's going to go to the seller's terms. And we have to be careful not to do that in this case, because in the long game, you still have a lot of factors that gives Iran strategic control, that longer-term control. The Strait of Hormuz, the proxy forces, even though they're saying they're not going to support them, their long-range missile forces, there's a lot that I would say still needs to come out or be put in a deal that would make this a good deal to have a positive strategic impact for the West, the Gulf states, and the United States.
1: Yeah, forget what President Trump says when he says what he says. It's his actions, right? And his actions are he's been reluctant to send in troops. He's been reluctant to bomb even more. And so he has signaled in every way, shape, or form that he has been itching for some type of deal.
2: Yeah, he wants a deal. And I'm not a politician. I'm not a political guy. But you've got to understand that economics and politics are impacting the United States negotiating position to a degree. You just can't. And Iran knows that. Iran is trying to play up a little bit on this. And if they can drag this out, they believe that the United States will be more amenable to a deal because they don't want to re-enter military conflict. Even though, you know, in my best intelligence advice and what I see, you know, through my military background, we can actually drive a better deal home through military force. We can gain a better advantage that way and show more deterrence, kind of regain that leverage.
1: Because if the strait is reopened and the sanctions are off, we're right back to basically the same situation, even though Iran's been bombed to smithereens. We're basically back to the day before we started bombing. They still have their enriched uranium. They can still reconstitute all these things, and the sanctions are off.
2: Yeah, exactly. And here's the thing with that. What Iran has done is they changed the paradigm in what they've done with controlling the Straits of Hormuz. I don't know that Iran truly realized the power they had by being able to close the Straits of Hormuz, but they've seen the reaction in the United States. They've seen the global reaction, and they know that that is an extremely powerful tool. They've used it, so they're not going to hesitate to use it again or threaten to use it again, and that's going to create a lot of turmoil. You have to take away their ability, and that's military ability and their will to do so, to interfere with shipping in the international waterways of the Strait of Hormuz. And right now, I don't see anything that does that.
1: Where is the Israel component in all of this?
2: Well, that's an interesting dynamic, because you have the historic animosity, or actually pure hatred, that Iran has against Israel. But they're using their primary proxy, the Lebanese Hezbollah, to attack Israel. They've been doing that since the early 80s. The problem that Iran wants is they want to link the Lebanese Hezbollah and Israeli ceasefire to an overall deal. Israel doesn't want that. And in my assessment, it should not be that way, because Hezbollah, if we recall about a week and a half ago, actually turned down any ceasefire deal. So Hezbollah is going to continue to attack northern Israel. You cannot hamstring Israel from defending itself. And so you have to look at that. And hopefully the U.S. isn't going to hamstring Israel from defending itself. They can stop them from attacking Iran and say, hold off, we're working on a deal. But the Hezbollah fight, that has to be treated separate, has to be de-linked from any Iran-U.S., Iran-Israel aspect of any kind of ceasefire arrangement. Because Hezbollah, unfortunately, is not going to stop attacking Israel. They're just not going to do it.
1: We know that Hezbollah is a proxy for Iran, but do they take their orders from Iran? I mean, how much does Iran control Hezbollah?
2: I would say Iran controls Hezbollah and pushes them to attack Israel about 75% control. When I say control, I'm not necessarily talking command and control, although there's a lot of Iranian advisors intermixed with Hezbollah, but they're going to follow Iran's wishes about 75% of the time. The other 25%, Hezbollah is going to work itself. There's, you know, extreme hatred from Hezbollah against the Israelis. So there, that's one aspect. Plus, Hezbollah wants to try to not fall under any Lebanese government or Lebanese army control. So there, that 25% is independent, but focus on Hezbollah control in southern and eastern Lebanon. The other aspect that we have going is if Israel wants Hezbollah to attack, they will attack. They use them to help divert attention away from Iran and to continue to kind of the death of a thousand cuts against Israel. So Hezbollah, Iran, that's a strong symbiotic relationship, but not 100% following orders. They have some independence.
1: We're talking to Mark Chandler. He's a retired U.S. Marine intelligence officer, former deputy director for intelligence for the Joint Chiefs of Staff. He's now a professor and director of government relations for the National Intelligence Community at Coastal Carolina University, and fast becoming my favorite when it comes to things like this. They keep saying because of the infrastructure that has been destroyed during the bombing campaigns, Mark Chandler, that if you open up the Strait of Hormuz, we're not going to get back to the capacity where we were before the Strait was closed and before the bombing. What are you hearing?
2: So in the capacity inside Iran or the shipping capacity?
1: Both. I mean, yeah, the actual oil fields and everything.
2: Well, the oil fields, the Arab states, the Gulf states, they've got to work on some of the damages that Iran caused, which, by the way, is another leverage point that Iran controls since they took the gloves off and attacked all of those. So they've got to protect those. They've got to get shipping or get the oil fields back to 100% capacity and start moving those ships through. The key component here is going to be the rates that the insurance companies charge those shipping companies to get their ships through there. If they feel it's safe, the rates will come down. Lloyd's of London is a big one that does that. If they don't, they're not going to, you know, you're not going to have the free flow. There's going to have to be some validation, verification that Iran is truly not going to attack the ships going through. So you got to get that going, get the ships out, get the ships in, and start the free flow. Used to be hundreds of ships a day going through that, through the Strait of Hormuz. As for the Iranian infrastructure, you know, they're maxed out on their storage capacity right now, and there could be some long-term damage, although I think we're right on the edge of long-term damage to the Iranian oil infrastructure. Kargalin was a big discussion point. You know, they've had to slow their production because they're running out of storage, but if they can get the sanctions relief, the blockade lifted, all that oil starts flowing out of there. And so their allies are happy. They're getting money for it, and their storage levels, they can then get that capacity back in there. So there's some things working there. Their military, a lot of that infrastructure has been taken down, but I'm not going to be hyperbolic and talk about everything's been destroyed, everything's been decimated. It hasn't. They still have hundreds, if not low-level thousands of ballistic missiles and those attack drones. So you still have that threat that exists from Iran to the entire region.
1: So they want a deal to release the pressure and get the oil flowing again. That's why they
2: exactly.
1: want to make a deal. Yeah.
2: Yeah, if they can get that out of there, then what that does, they relieve that pressure, then that buys them time to fill it up at for any kind of future conflict that comes this way, since they know how the U.S. is going to act now.
1: Yeah. We got about 2 minutes left in this segment, Mark Chandler. We keep hearing stories about how the United States doesn't have the stockpile of missiles and that we're going to run short or we're low. What does that make any sense to you? And how true is that?
2: Well, you would look from the outside looking in, you would say, wow, we've shot thousands of bombs and missiles and we're doing all of this. There's a couple of things. One, we have war plans. I'm not going to release any sensitive information. We have war plans and we know the types of munitions and how much we need. So we go through that. This is one of them that we had on the shelf. We have something called a war reserve stock. We're not going to dip into that. I haven't heard anyone talk about us breaking into the war reserve stock. So we still have enough weapons and munitions to, say, take on a major power such as China should they try to make a move against Taiwan or North Korea. So we still have that. Yes, we depleted a lot, We have to get our military-industrial base really ramped up. You know, that's fallen down through several administrations. We've got to get that going to kind of start feeding back in there. But I would say my assessment is we're sitting good. We're not sitting perfect on munitions, but we're sitting good. We're not in a danger at this time.
1: Well, we're all sitting better now that you've had a chance to impart some wisdom on us for the last 15 minutes. Mark Chandler, retired U.S. Marine Corps intelligence officer, former deputy director for intelligence for the Joint Chiefs of Staff. He now is a director of government relations for the National Intelligence Community at Coastal Carolina University. I don't know how you get that on your business card, but Mark Chandler, keep your cell phone on. We reserve the right to call you back at any time. Great insight, great information. Be safe, and thanks for checking in.
2: Thank you, McGraw. I appreciate the time.
1: You got it. America at Night, back in a moment.
0: America at Night with McGraw Millhaven, where the nation comes to talk.
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0: forecast for Sunday in Washington, D.C. They're calling for a high of 92 with a 50% chance of rain. More in the afternoon. Afternoon, it starts to really pick up. And then after 6 o'clock, it looks like it starts to pick up. So if you're planning on heading to the UFC fight in the White House lawn, I would bring something. I would bring some type of parka or parka or rain poncho of some kind, because a high of 92, I'd also bring bug spray as well. We'll see how it all works out. America's split on whether they like this thing or not. According to, I was just reading this. Where's the polling on this thing? I just had it here 2 seconds ago. Where did it go? Where did it go? Oh, here you go. A YouGov poll found that 51% of Americans disapprove, 17% of Americans approve of this UFC. And they're getting some controversy over the uniforms of the round girls, I guess. The ones who hold up the round cards. They're saying that they are dressed in the American flag. Now, it's controversial because I don't know if it's an American flag. Stripes and stars, is that technically the American flag? But flag etiquette is very clear that you are not supposed to wear the American flag as a as clothing. You're not supposed to desecrate it in any way, shape, or form. When you fly it on your house, you can keep it up at night just as long as you have a light on it. There are certain specific etiquette rules for the flag. Some people critical that those uniforms on those flag girls or those round girls might be crossing the line. I don't know. It's a controversy. We can talk about it in the third hour with Open Phones. We're getting started. Talk a little history. Thomas Jefferson's writing of the Declaration of Independence. The early drafts. Our executive director is Alex Hinton. Our engineer tonight is Tom DeLay. Tom DeLay. No, Tom DeLock. Tom DeLock.
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6: ABC News, I'm Dave Packer. Workers at the Kennedy Center spending the overnight in a scaffold, taking President Trump's name off the building. The administration lost a last-minute appeal to keep the name up. The original court order stated that a name change requires an act of Congress. Deadly shooting rampage and an hours-long police standoff in Midland, Texas that ended with a gunman, who authorities say was a 45-year-old man named Victor Villarreal, dead after a shootout with police. ABC's Alex Stone.
7: We do have 11 known victims at this time. There's at least one victim that is dead on the scene.
6: That, of course, is the mayor of Midland. The senior administration official says that the potential deal with Iran includes reopening the Strait of Hormuz and ending the blockade. Also says it leads to the dismantling of the Iranian nuclear program. Stocks higher on Wall Street as SpaceX went public. Founder Elon Musk becoming the world's first trillionaire. Justice Department clearing the way for a merger between Paramount and Warner Brothers. This is ABC News. It's all systems go for President Trump's UFC fight at the White House this weekend. ABC's Stephen Portnoy.
8: Judge Amit Mehta of the U.S. District Court here in Washington rejected a request to put in place a temporary restraining order that would have prevented Sunday's event. The lawsuit was brought by two Virginia residents who said, among other things, that the claw is grotesque, that the event itself is corrupt. The judge said that these two Virginia residents didn't have standing to sue, that they weren't injured in a way that would require the court's intervention. There wasn't enough irreparable harm alleged. That come Monday morning, the plan is to take this claw down, that it won't do, he found, any kind of permanent damage to the White House grounds. The UFC is also, by the way, paying to repair the grass.
6: Anthropic announced it's suspending access to its Fable 5 and Mythos 5 models after the U.S. government asked it to suspend access to any foreign national. The company is saying that the end result is they have to suspend access for everyone to remain compliant. The company says they're complying but disagree with the government's findings that led to the order. Dave Packer, ABC News.
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12: From the Platte Valley Bank Weather Center, I'm meteorologist Megan Mulford. Lows level off around 54. Overnight, under clear skies, winds out of the northeast, 8 to 15 miles an hour. Daytime highs approaching 71. Saturday, mainly clear skies. Lows dip down to about 49. Saturday night, mainly cloudy skies expected. Overcast skies, Sunday. Decreasing clouds by Monday. Upper 60s, Sunday. Low 80s by Monday. Currently, it's 67 degrees.
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14: Now, it's Red Eye Radio. Gary McNamara and Eric Harley talk about everything from politics to social issues and news of the day. 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
15: All across America, we are Red Eye Radio. He is Eric Harley, and I'm Gary McNamara. Welcome and good morning. All right, so Maine Democrats, Eric, they had their opportunity because Mills was, she was still in it.
16: Right.
15: You know, she never officially withdrew, so they could have put in the protest vote. But it's clear Maine Democrats want the Kamikaze.
16: Oh, I thought you were going to say they had an opportunity to convince her to convert to Nazism.
15: Mills. Oh, no, that wasn't my point, but I can understand you coming to that conclusion.
16: Yeah.
15: That's not what I meant, but I can understand it.
16: There would probably be a big furor over that. You did not see that coming.
15: So,
16: and other horrible jokes.
15: So
16: buckle up, folks.
15: So Mills got 19.6% of the vote. Plattner got 72.4% of Democrats in Maine say, wow. We want the Nazi. Wow. We want the Nazi.
16: Landslide. That's the kind of landslide dictators get.
15: Yeah, you know, you would think that, you know, this, forget about California.
16: Mm-hmm. I'm not sure maybe, if Hugo Chavez got those numbers.
15: That's what I'm saying. Maybe Maine is already an authoritarian government where the elections are, because, I mean, come on. We're talking about Maine. You're telling me that Maine would vote 72.4% for a communist Nazi?
16: Well, now I have to ask for a recount. I think those numbers are probably maybe low.
15: My gosh.
16: Because this is what you see in Venezuela. This is what you see. These are dictator numbers here. Not quite 100%, but my gosh, landslide.
15: Okay, yeah, great point. I mean, we don't want to compare it to North Korea.
16: Right. Yeah. That would be wrong to Kim Jong-un. That would be unfair to North Korea.
15: Well, there was a problem when he got 102.3% of the vote.
16: Well,
15: something was wrong at that point. The math didn't add up in North Korea.
16: He allowed some tourists. And you know they have a lot of tourists. They allow tourists to vote.
15: Oh, I saw that. I just read a couple of it. It's like, North Korea, because they're selling arms and doing this, their economy is doing better.
16: I'm thinking to myself,
15: the first thing, the first thing I want to, I can't wait till somebody actually analyzes, you know, the figures that actually has the numbers and can, I don't know who actually has the numbers.
16: And also whose pockets the money
15: North Korea.
16: Yeah.
15: But I'm thinking to myself, wow. Because I forgot who had, it was a liberal publication.
16: I think it was the Times.
15: Was it the Times? Okay.
16: I think it was.
15: I'm thinking to myself, are they trying to sell a totalitarian communist dictatorship now? Is that the point? I mean, you've got Tucker Carlson. Candace Owens said it the other day. Was talking about what a wonderful country Russia is.
16: Mm-hmm. Mm-hmm.
15: I mean, is this the push now? From the, and I don't know, the far left is becoming the far right, and the far right is becoming the far left.
16: Yeah.
15: It's getting confusing here.
16: Yeah, I mean, remember, Tucker went into a Russian Walmart and did some shopping. Well, he was there.
15: Oh, my gosh.
16: Oh, no, it was the Wall Street Journal.
15: No.
16: Yeah, it was. The world's most surprising economic success story is North Korea.
15: Well, I don't know if success.
16: Yeah, exactly.
15: They can improve.
16: This was updated Sunday.
15: Right. They can improve their economy if they're getting money from Russia, China, whatever, and doing some arms sales, whatever. I mean, they're so down in the toilet. You could double their GDP and it's still nothing.
16: Yeah. Right.
15: Wow. I hope the editorial page makes a comment on it.
16: Well, and they've got a picture here. I didn't see this before. I was on the app, and I probably just scrolled past the picture because I was reading. One of the pictures toward the top of the article, again, this is from, the last update was Sunday, Wall Street Journal. It has, from a point of view of the driver in a car, with two cell phones. So he's got two cell phones going, and it says below the picture, taxis in Pyongyang can be hailed through an app akin to Uber. Are you sure that's not Kim Jong-un just rounding people up? Hey, get in. Where are we going?
15: We'll
16: show you.
15: Is the hotel there yet? Anybody in the hotel yet that's been...
16: Yeah, I don't know.
15: It's been there for, 20 years?
16: Restaurants there serve up brick oven pizza and chicken wings.
15: Yeah, I saw that.
16: Show me where the average person is actually able to participate in this. I look, are they sure they weren't in South Korea?
15: I had
16: their map pressed upside down. I don't know.
15: The first thing I thought was, on the same day that Plantner wins the primary,
16: yeah,
15: you know, they had that story, and I'm thinking to myself, you know, and by the way, the news division of the Wall Street Journal is different than the editorial division.
16: Very different, yes.
15: Of it, they're basically, you know, two different companies,
16: right?
15: And there is no report as of yet that because it's a different company that Barry Weiss is going to control the editorial portion of the. Of the news division of the Wall Street Journal. CNN, yes, burst out laughing yesterday when I saw that one.
16: Well, no, you know, what I thought of is what I said when Anderson Cooper announced he was leaving 60 Minutes to spend more time with his family, which I knew was a lie because nobody wants to spend more time with their family. And so then he leaves 60 Minutes about the time that it was long after. Barry Weiss, I don't know if she was in place yet or the new producer for 60 Minutes was in place yet. Anyway, I said, well, here's the thing. You know, with the sale of all the properties, with Paramount Plus or Paramount, basically, you know, taking control of all this and getting ultimately control of CNN. I wondered at that time, does that mean Barry Weiss is going to get the job to basically overlook CNN?
15: Well,
16: which means Anderson Cooper, if he was fleeing to avoid working with Barry Weiss, he's still at CNN.
15: Well, but I was thinking yesterday that, because I saw some stories written saying, does Scott Pelley realize that she's not a conservative Republican? You know, this back and forth is going on between liberals. This isn't, well, Trump. Yeah, Trump picked Barry Weiss.
16: Yeah, right.
15: Are you kidding me? And so what I realized, it comes down, here are the possibilities that Scott Pelley wanted no changes at all, that he does believe that he's going to lose, he's gone now, that he was going to lose his ability to be a political activist and still continue to lie that, you know, he's, you know, fair and just telling the truth,
16: mm-hmm.
15: or he's a homophobe.
16: Yeah. There's your choices.
15: Because Barry Weiss is a lesbian.
16: Right.
15: She's a lesbian Democrat.
16: Mm-hmm.
15: And to use that kind of words, I mean, it has to be, or it's a combination of both. It's either he wanted to continue his political activism. He wanted to continue his political activism. And he said, as a homophobe, I do not want to work for a lesbian, or a combination of both.
16: Could be. We're just throwing out the possibilities.
15: That's because I'm trying to think like a Democrat.
16: Yeah, no, we don't put the hyphenated words before the people. To me, Barry Weiss is a journalist. I know her for her work. I don't know her personally.
15: And I think it's terrible that possibility exists, especially during Pride Month from Scott Pelley.
16: That's a great point. That's bad timing, Scott.
15: Man, it's so much fun trying to think like a liberal.
16: Well, I keep going back to the question that the Chicago Republican Party asked me on social media the other day. I answered it on air. You know, do you think Scott Pelley will show up to the unemployment line and, you know, apply for unemployment? You know, but I just picture him showing up to random businesses. I would like to apply for a job.
15: No, you know, it'd be the best. He applies for unemployment and then CVS comes back and says, no, he was fired for cause.
16: Yeah.
15: And so he couldn't get
16: unemployment. Well, no, that's it.
15: Because he was fired for cause.
16: If, you know, their basis is we want to make sure that we don't have to abide by the contract. So we list this as cause, and saying disparaging things during that meeting is what they quoted. And so we believe that is the basis for the cause, firing for cause. But if you apply it to unemployment, He's not going to get his $500 a week if he's fired for cause. You know, if I were Elon Musk, I would hire Scott Pelley as my butler. Yes. Have him open the door. I just want you to open the door and say yes, like in a question form.
15: I pictured yes. him. I pictured him out of that suit and in a butler tuxedo.
16: Well, you know, it would be the exact same presentation as 60 Minutes.
15: Yes, sir, the door.
16: And then, no, Mr. Musk does not eat DoorDash. And then back in the background, Musk is going, yeah, I do. Bring me my Taco Bell.
15: But getting back to the original point,
16: yeah,
15: somehow we evolve sometimes in a conversation, yeah, but it all flows.
16: It does.
15: Flows very neat.
16: Yeah,
15: or not. That Plattner, almost 73% of the vote. So the Democrats in Maine have made it clear, please give us a communist Nazi.
16: Yeah.
15: We got to have the communist Nazi.
16: Look, it's the trend, right?
15: Yeah.
16: It's the trend. New York City, quite possibly Los Angeles.
15: Did you see?
16: For mayor.
15: Did you? Yo, because I did show it to you yesterday.
16: Yeah.
15: I think it was on Instagram, the AI thing of Trump with the New York Knicks uniform on. And
16: yeah,
15: he's playing basketball and he's going down the court and dunking it. And they really look like. The AI really looked like Mamdani and his wife just screaming because he's helping the Knicks win.
16: Oh, my
15: And they're
16: gosh.
15: Just furious about it.
16: Yeah.
15: And then he goes up, like, does a spin around and dunks the ball.
16: No, that's
15: and
16: the
15: then
16: best.
15: starts, you know, basically, you know, pushing out his chest and other type of motions.
16: Yeah. Showcasing.
15: Showcasing what he
16: Showboating.
15: Did.
16: Showboating.
15: Yeah. Oh my gosh, that was just
16: that was hilarious. The AI is incredible.
15: Yeah, so that was fun to look
16: that
15: at.
16: That may have really been him. I don't know.
15: But yeah, Plattner, there we go. I mean, they're fully behind him. You know, you would think that just out of protest, you would have a bunch of Democrats, you know, maybe that if it was, you know, 55-45 or something like that. But I mean, it was such a big landslide. The fact that all of this is known, you know, and you think about it. And we said it, I saw Gutfeld also say it, you know, basically Plattner has come in and destroyed two things. There's no moral high ground ever mm-hmm. for the Democrats again mm-hmm. to call any Republican a Nazi. Mm-hmm. And the whole Me Too thing, they just flushed down the toilet. Now it's he says.
16: Right. Right.
15: Doesn't matter what the allegation is anymore. It's what he says.
16: Yeah.
15: It's and so it's just. I mean, it's just, it is amazing. Now, we always knew it. We said this before. When you practice identity politics, when you judge people by groups and not individuals, you get a Plattner.
16: Yes.
15: That's right. When you get somebody who is a Nazi. That's when you get the anti-Semitism, you know, that you see in the Democratic Party. That's when you get the acceptance of a Nazi philosophy.
16: Yep.
15: Is when your party has institutionalized identity politics.
16: Yep. And it's full on. And it's getting, as we said it would, worse. It's going, everybody thinks, well, you know, they're going to have to, you know, even years ago, it was years ago, but you said, you know, at some point, they got to make a turnaround. They got to make a change.
15: No.
16: Oof. No.
15: Well, you've got now, you've got Tallarico line. Trying to pretend he's moving towards the center because they're going back. They realize, okay, we can't promote this anymore, so let's lie.
16: Right.
15: So every major opinion that he had, he's now backing off as if he's never had it before. And even the interviewer that we played yesterday was like, they say that you're this radical, but tell us about this.
16: Yeah,
15: no, I'm not. I don't believe gender, you know, surgery
16: for children.
15: For children.
16: Right.
15: Yes, you do. You voted for it.
16: You voted for it. You officially tried to make it happen.
15: So they're finally coming to the conclusion. Now, Plattner's heard that, but in Texas, it's like, okay, we've got to pretend that Tallarico is a moderate when he's not. He's as radical as you could possibly get.
16: He's vegan, but he eats barbecue.
15: But that's okay. But Democrats are okay with being lied to. It's just like the same with Obama.
16: They're
15: when he
16: okay
15: said,
16: with the lies because they're the rank and file, the people that are that are voting for them, you have to be a liar yourself.
15: Yeah.
16: You have to be in denial if you think they're going to make things better. Or you're okay with the lies, which means you're an enabler of the lies. If you're voting for them, you know they're lying.
15: Yep. You know, but maybe we should be, maybe we should look at Maine and say, well, at least they're being honest.
16: Yeah.
15: We're common Nazis.
16: Common Nazis.
15: We're trying to get a nice relationship between Hitler and Lenin.
16: Right.
15: Or Stalin.
16: I mean, look at North Korea. Yeah. Economy's booming.
15: We are Red Eye Radio.
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We are Red Eye Radio. He's Eric Carly, and I'm Gary McNamara. Welcome and good morning. It's going to be interesting to see where the Plattner thing goes. Also, coming up.

0: see where the Plattner thing goes. Also, coming up here in a little bit, we'll get to the situation in Iran. Southern Poverty Law Center before the House yesterday. What a zoo that that was.
1: Yeah.
0: Martin Luther King's niece. Mm. She was there. She Jasmine Crockett go after her.
1: Yeah.
0: Oh my.
1: Yeah.
0: She said. Yeah. Basically, she responded, "I pray for you," and all this. I mean, it was just. I'm thinking, okay, this is Jasmine Crockett's last hurrah. But I will tell you this: I did see again yesterday, because before this all happened, you'd see the Southern Poverty Law Center's, you know, paid ads.
1: Yeah.
0: You know, all over morning TV. And talking about all the good, they disappeared, but the ACLU's on there all the time. The ad I saw yesterday really pounds into the fact that they're protecting the United States from book burning. They're book burning. They're book, mm-hmm. or not book burning, banning books, banning books, banning books.
1: Yeah.
0: No, they're not. They won't tell the truth. And even the head of the Southern Poverty Law Center, answer the questions directly if that's what you believe.
1: Right.
0: And they wouldn't.
1: No.

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1: I think there is a real misconception about the residency being a nursing home. 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
9: From the Platte Valley Bank Weather Center, I'm meteorologist Megan Mulford. Lows level off around 54. Overnight, under clear skies, winds out of the northeast, 8 to 15 miles an hour. Daytime highs approaching 71. Saturday, mainly clear skies. Lows dip down to about 49. Saturday night, mainly cloudy skies expected. Overcast skies, Sunday, decreasing clouds by Monday. Upper 60s, Sunday, low 80s by Monday. Currently, it's 66 degrees.
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1: And he is Eric Harley, and I'm Gary McNamara. Welcome, and good morning. We'll get to more on the primaries last night. Carmelo Anthony found guilty. We'll get to that and a whole bunch more in just a minute.
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1: A Texas jury found Carmelo Anthony guilty of murder in the killing of Austin Metcalf. It's, you know, a national story. But just paying attention the last couple of days, you know, to the actual trial, which was a pretty short trial.
2: Yeah.
1: And the defense did not go to the max of in my opinion, of, you know, trying to make the claim of self-defense. To me, it was a pretty cut and dry. And and I thought about that yesterday. We didn't talk about it on the air yesterday, but I thought about it. And I'm like, this is gonna be a quick jury, and it was really quick.
2: Yeah,
1: I mean, you're talking about it was really, really quick.
2: Right.
1: You know, the other thing is, you know, you go on social media, and you would have thought there was, you know, 1,000 people outside, you know, the courthouse, and there wasn't.
2: Right.
1: There was anywhere
2: right.
1: between. I saw figures between 100 and 200 people.
2: Right. Yeah. Locally, and, that's what they were saying.
1: Right. And so you're talking equal on both sides of the issue.
2: Right.
1: So you're talking about probably the majority on both sides were probably family and friends.
2: Yeah. Certainly that, members that of the community.
1: Members of the community. Right. Yeah. And so, you know, it was, but I looked at this and I went, well, this is about as slam dunk as you can get in a criminal case of murder.
2: Yeah, it is. And for those not familiar, they were at a track meet and both students were 17 at the time. The victim had asked Carmelo Anthony to leave this area they were in because he was on the opposing team, track team, and so they, he said, you know, he basically asked him, I don't know, I saw more than a dozen times asked him to leave. You need to leave. You need to leave. And so it actually came to a shove where the victim shoved Carmelo Anthony. They say, according to witnesses, Carmelo Anthony already had one of his hands in his backpack. He brings it out. It has a knife in it, in his hand, and he plunges it in the heart of the victim. There was no way to come up with a self-defense. I think they were probably, his defense team was probably making every effort to get there, but there was really no way to get there. You can talk about it. There's special consideration with what they call an instant crime of passion in the state of Texas.
1: Right.
2: That relates to sentencing. And it's what his defense team was trying to push during the sentencing phase. And it's even then, you're looking at a very deliberate act. You can't make the self-defense claim. You can say two kids get in a fight, and but it was a straight on with all the witnesses pretty much saying the same thing. He plunged that knife into the heart of the victim. And that's a deliberate action. You can say he lost his mind. It was an act of passion because, you know, they were kids. They can't control their temper. They're competitive because they're athletes, all of that. But it still was a deliberate action. And the jury came back with 35 years, and it's an aggravated murder charge here, conviction, which means he'll be eligible for parole in 17 and a half years. He's 19 now. And so, you know, that's what it comes down to. The parents of the victim, of course, as they were testifying during the sentencing phase, saying, and the mother, it was just heartbreaking reading it. You know, you'll get to wake up every day. I get to wake up every day to the same, I'm paraphrasing, to the same nightmare. My son will never be here again. The victim had a twin brother who showed up in court yesterday, and that was the first time. But again, this was not any kind of overcharging case where they were overcharging. You can have the back and forth on manslaughter. It didn't apply, mm-hmm. according to the jury. And so when you look at this entire case, there's no doubt. I can believe that it is incredibly tragic that you essentially have two lives lost. Carmelo Anthony at some point when he gets out of prison, if there is proper rehabilitation, actually may have a life in his late 30s, beginning in his late 30s, as early as his late 30s, and can go on. The victim will not be around. The victim is dead, and you cannot change that. And it's tragic that it came to that, but it did. And we have a justice system that essentially worked in this case.
1: From the very beginning, not hearing, just seeing what was reported that had happened, I said, well, you're not going to get self-defense on this. At the minimum, it would be manslaughter, and at the maximum, it would be murder.
2: Right, yeah.
1: And, you're not talking about death penalty murder here because the state of Texas has death penalty or even life.
2: Right.
1: According to how the jury viewed it, it would be interesting to talk to the jury as to why they chose, the 35 years.
2: As opposed to a life sentence.
1: Yeah. As opposed to a life sentence or whatever. Yeah, when you look at it, to me, this was legally, and hearing the testimony, seeing what happened, the witnesses who testified, it was as close to a slam dunk, I think, as you could get legally.
2: Yeah, right. Austin Metcalf, the victim here, and his, if you look at his family, what they're going through, and often in cases like this, for me, I start by looking at what the victim's families are going through, and then you apply again the fact that they were both very young. I mean, there's
1: it's tragic.
2: It's tragic all across the board. But again, a justice system worked, I believe, in finding the proper verdict. We can have a debate on punishment. I would like to, I'm with you. I'd love to hear from the jury on that. I don't know that we ever will. They were sequestered throughout. And so I don't know. There is no win. And I have talked about it. We don't talk. Most often don't talk about cases until there is a verdict. And that's because we have to wait for the system to,
1: if it doesn't
2: work, we'll talk about that.
1: You see the real evidence that comes out in the court case.
2: Yeah.
1: That's the evidence that's being presented by both sides. It's much easier to come up with a determination as to, you know, as to guilt or innocence based on what the evidence is and what the witnesses say.
2: I saw one lawyer commenting locally on the news and said it's unlikely, you know, it's just not the case historically where you come back with appeals and get a lighter sentence. That would be the only point of an appeal, because there is no, there's not going to be any changing of the verdict. And, you know, I just don't believe that that would happen.
1: Well, I haven't seen anything that would get you a new trial with an appeal.
2: No.
1: I didn't see any mistakes that were done by the court.
2: No.
1: Nor have any been reported.
2: No, that was just speculation on what the defense team would do, you know, beyond this. And I didn't hear anything.
1: Oh, no. I understand what you meant.
2: So I, you know, there is, in fact, I mean, you know, if you look at this case, 35 years, which offers in this case 17 and a half years is where he would be eligible for parole. I don't know if that's the best you're going to get. I mean, they could have come up with a shorter sentence, but that was shorter than I thought it was going to be. I thought it was going to be somewhere 50 years to life.
1: Mm-hmm.
2: And I thought that's what it
1: would
2: be.
1: With parole at 25?
2: Yeah. And I just...
1: Well, possibility of parole
2: at 25. Right. That's where the possibility comes in at the halfway mark. So it's tragic all the way around. There is no win here. There is no.
1: No, and it was heartbreaking. The father who lost, you know, the Austin Metcalf's father who lost it. I mean, he just.
2: Yeah. Yeah, no,
1: he was full. Just, and he talked about the fact of, you know, again, being, what do you call it? I can't think of the term. He couldn't talk about it.
2: Yeah. Yeah. Traumatized. Yeah.
1: No. Legally, remember?
2: Oh, yeah. The gag order.
1: The gag order.
2: Yeah.
1: I don't know why I couldn't think of that. The gag order on him, which he was just furious about.
2: Yeah.
1: He said, well, you know, everybody else out there was pounding, you know, on, you know, the memory of his son. He couldn't say anything.
2: Yeah.
1: And so you could see the anger there.
2: Yeah. I can't imagine.
1: That he had. Neither can I. I can't imagine. And I've never had, you know, that I've never, I don't think anybody, nobody in my family, nobody close to me, you know, I've had a couple of people commit suicide, but I've never known anybody who's been murdered.
2: Yeah. Right.
1: You know, so, or anybody close to me. And I don't know, somebody who's young, I can't imagine it.
2: Yeah.
1: And I will admit that when it all happened, and one of the thoughts I had was, you know, I think about my, you know, my great nephew who's that age, and probably a lot of people did too. And if you lose a child to murder at that age, it's just, I know one thing. I know that I've seen it happen, that deaths. I know somebody whose son died being irresponsible, broke up their marriage.
2: Mm-hmm.
1: You know, it has the potential to destroy families.
2: Yeah.
1: Even if neither party's at fault in you know, the victim's family, they haven't done anything wrong.
2: Yeah.
1: But it just is, it's just.
2: Yeah, I experienced that at the age of 10 in Del Rio, a friend who died suddenly and, you know, was basically trying to have fun. There was an accident, killed him instantly. But the family did not, parents did not, their marriage did not survive that.
1: We are Red Eye Radio.
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1: We are Red Eye Radio. He's Eric Curley and I'm Gary McNamara. Wow, just very quickly, in the primaries yesterday, South Carolina, apparently they like Lindsey Graham in South Carolina.
2: Yeah.
1: He got over 50% of the vote, so no runoff, 56.8%. Nancy Mace ended up in fifth place for the governorship and said you and I were chuckling during the pre-show meeting.
2: Yeah.
1: She said it's because of her stance to release the, you know, Epstein files. And you made the great point. You're like, well, the president ran on that.
2: Well, no, that was their promise.
1: Yeah. They're,
2: you know, she said, I probably doomed my endorsement this time around, well, for this race, from the fact that I insisted on transparency with the Epstein files. Well, no, that's what they promised and
1: right.
2: didn't deliver on. So, you know, and maybe I'm sure that's the point she's making is that, well, that's the problem is that I insisted they follow through with their campaign
1: promise. When she did the Scarlet Letter thing.
2: Yeah.
1: That's when you and I went.
2: I don't need the performative stuff.
1: Don't need the drama.
2: I don't.
1: Just don't need it.
2: Nope.

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7: ABC News, I'm Dave Packer. Just ahead of a judge's midnight deadline, workers at the Kennedy Center spending the overnight on the scaffold taking President Trump's name off the building. The administration lost a last-minute appeal to keep his name up. The original court order stated that a name change requires an act of Congress.
8: For context here, Trump was planning on closing down the Kennedy Center for about 2 years, pouring about $250 million into improving the center overall. Trump has now basically said that if his name's not on it, that renovation's not happening.
7: ABC's Peter Haralambos. The Trump administration announcing that the U.S. and Iran are closer to a deal than ever before. Even Iran's foreign minister acknowledged that, but the agreement appears to be more of a deal to start negotiating. One person killed when a large tent collapsed at a Virginia church's outdoor service Friday. Multiple people were injured. It happened as heavy rain, lightning, and strong winds tore through the western part of the state. That system continuing to move east, and more severe weather hitting the Midwest on Saturday. This is ABC News. Some travel troubles for Pope Leo on his way home from Spain. ABC's Marcus Moore.
9: A remarkable chain of events here in Tenerife. The Pope, Vatican officials, and members of the Vatican press corps all getting ready to take off today after the Pope's seven-day tour of Spain. But after the plane sat on the tarmac for quite some time, the pilot came onto the loudspeaker and said he apologized and said that unfortunately there was an issue with the plane.
7: The solution? A ride home on a private plane on loan from the King of Spain. A big step for the Paramount Skydance team as the Department of Justice signs off on their acquisition of Warner Brothers Discovery, saying the $111 billion mega deal is not likely to result in harm to competition or American consumers. The approval comes following an 8-month-long investigation by the DOJ. Federal Appeals Court in New York upholding the conviction of FTX founder Sam Bankman-Fried. Dave Packer, ABC News.
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14: From the Platte Valley Bank Weather Center, I'm meteorologist Megan Mulford. Lows level off around 54. Overnight, under clear skies, winds out of the northeast, 8 to 15 miles an hour. Daytime highs approaching 71. Saturday, mainly clear skies. Lows dip down to about 49. Saturday night, mainly cloudy skies expected. Overcast skies, Sunday, decreasing clouds by Monday. Upper 60s, Sunday, low 80s by Monday. Currently, it's 64 degrees.
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16: Now, it's Red Eye Radio. Gary McNamara and Eric Hurley talk about everything from politics to social issues and news of the day. Whether you're up late or you're just starting your day, welcome to the show. 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
17: All across America, we are Red Eye Radio. He is Eric Hurley, and I'm Gary McNamara. Ah, I'm telling you, yesterday, the Southern Poverty Law Center in front of the house.
18: Yeah.
17: Yeah. Martin Luther King's niece, Alveda King, was there.
18: Right.
17: And listened to this back and forth between Jasmine Crockett. Oh, before we go to this, I just want to mention that, because I never finished my thought at the bottom of last hour. I just remembered it now when talking about that. If you watch any morning TV, you see the ACLU trying to get people to donate the $19 a month. And the commercial yesterday, I watched like the first 15 seconds. It was all focused on the banning of books. Is there any banning of books going on for adults in the United States?
18: Nope.
17: What are we talking about? Age-appropriate materials. This goes all the way back to the whole Disney thing.
18: Yeah, right. No, it goes back to the and DeSantis and that whole thing and book banning and book banning and book banning. And the media kept using those words.
17: Yep.
18: And in that case, too, the don't say gay, don't say gay. That was the bill that they came up with in Florida. Don't say gay, don't say gay. It was the don't say gay bill. They have to lie to get their point across.
17: And what it was about was age-appropriate material for children.
18: Right.
17: And we don't mean 13-year-olds or 12-year-olds. We're talking 7- and 8-year-olds.
18: Yeah.
17: That, no. In their library, we censor all the time. At my elementary school, they censored.
18: Yep.
17: Why? You're a child.
18: Right.
17: And so they're calling it, they won't tell you the ACLU will not tell you the truth. And if you look at it, what they're promoting, the two things they promote are illegal immigrants and not having age-appropriate material for children. That's where the ACLU is now.
18: Right.
17: And I was thinking the same thing with the Southern Poverty Law Center, and I'm like, my God, they don't want to answer. If you believe it, be upfront about it. If that's what you believe, do it. But this is the back and forth between Jasmine Crockett and Ms. King yesterday. Here we go.
19: Tell people of color who is fighting for who. People of color do not feel comfortable or welcomed within your party. That's why you have to parade someone who has the name Dr. King attached to them so that people can be confused, because I have been reading the comments online and people are like, who is this Dr. King? Because you want them to believe that somehow she espouses who Dr. King was.
20: I wanted to respond. I think you were kind of ready to do that, but we're not given that opportunity. Would you like to briefly respond to that?
21: Very briefly, Congresswoman, I am a bit emotional. I'm going to watch what I say. But it seems as though you have suggested that I am a bastard to the King family legacy. I am legitimately the daughter of Reverend Alfred Daniel Williams King and Dr. Naomi Ruth Barber King. We are a family who loves God, and I love you. God bless you.
18: It's a lot kinder than I would have been.
17: And she's the niece of Dr. Martin Luther King Jr. So, but she was trying to make it, I don't even know what Jasmine Crockett's point was.
18: I don't know.
17: That people think that you're the reincarnated Dr. King?
18: That she was... It sounded like to me that you're not Dr. King himself, so you don't have any say-so here. Well, of course she does. She absolutely does and has for a long time, in fact, much longer than you've been in Congress.
17: And then this is Chip Roy going back and forth with Southern Poverty Law Center interim CEO Brian Fair. Ready for this? This is great. Listen to this. Here we go. All right.
22: How many leftist anti-Jewish groups do you have listed on your website?
23: We.
22: Name them.
23: Anyone listening to this can go to our website and see our Year in Hate An extremism report was released this morning.
22: How many extremist Islamic groups do you have of the 1,500 or so organizations you have on your hate map?
23: Again, anyone can go to our website.
22: My office has been looking over and we can't really find one.
23: Again, it is the SPLC's.
22: You think SPLC could provide us a list of the Islamic-oriented groups that you have on your hate map?
23: Mr. Roy, we don't target any group because of its religion.
22: Really?
23: I want to be clear about that.
22: Really?
23: Yes, that's exactly right. We target no group because of its religion. We target groups because they express statements and engage in activities that demean and vilify.
22: So you brought up LGBTQ groups a minute ago. So you think there's a bunch of Islamic groups that are pro-LGBTQ? Is that the position of the SPLC? I just want to make sure the record is reflecting that.
17: To the laughter.
0: Yeah, right.
17: I mean, we all know they've become basically they're a political activist group to attack the right is what they are.
18: Yes, that's what it comes down to.
17: As we know.
18: Yep, yeah. That's it. And again, just like seemingly everybody on the left, with few exceptions, you have to make it up as you go along. You have to lie.
17: And then I want to play this because this is Representative. Jail Paul, what's ever left of the squad, the remnants of the squad, bringing up again Charlottesville and lying about it.
0: Yeah. Yeah.
17: They have nothing else. Think about this. The whole thing about, you know, Trump, you know, their justification for Trump being a Nazi was Charlottesville.
18: Yeah. Yeah. Yes.
17: And it never happened.
18: It never happened. They lied
17: by
18: omission.
17: And here it is. Okay, here we go.
1: Right. And he and Republicans have tried to end birthright citizenship and have given hundreds of billions of dollars to rogue ICE and CBP agents to kidnap and disappear immigrants of all immigration statuses, including, by the way, United States citizens. But it isn't just the denigrating of black and brown communities that's so dangerous. It is the praising, the pardoning, the condoning of extreme white nationalists directly from the White House. In Trump's America, white supremacists at the Charlottesville rally are, quote, very fine people.
17: Never happened.
18: Yeah.
17: She's lying.
18: Right. Yep.
17: But they can't. They've got nothing else.
18: You got to lie by omission, and they've been lying by omission and getting away with it thanks to the leftist activist media since then. They keep using the same lie over and over and over again. They're still saying Russian collusion.
17: I know.
18: Was true.
17: I know.
18: It was a giant, one of the biggest political hoaxes ever.
17: Yeah, in a presidential election, I don't know a bigger scandal than that.
18: Yeah, I can't think of one myself.
17: And that's why we said, you know, with the whole Scott Pelley thing, you know, he just, all you have to do is play that, and if you know what happened, you know, during it, you're like, where's the lack of curiosity? And I said that for the longest time. Forget about the bias. The bias comes in because of lack of journalistic. You know, it's obvious that the bias is there because the lack of the journalistic curiosity that everybody should have. Look, we're biased in our opinion, but on everything, we apply, you know, where's the evidence? And we did the same thing for months and months, years, really. We asked the question, where's the evidence? We know the allegation. Where's the evidence and where did it come from? That's not being a partisan.
18: Right.
17: That's trying to find out what the facts of a particular case are.
18: Right, yeah.
17: And we said it from January 2nd. Oh, my gosh, we're coming up on the 10th year anniversary.
18: Yeah.
17: We come back from Chris's vacation, which is still a little while away.
18: I know.
17: When we come back.
18: Crazy.
17: It'll
18: 10
17: be
18: years.
17: The 10th year anniversary, you and I sitting. Were we here or were we in the other studio? I can't remember.
18: We were here.
17: We were here.
18: Wow. Yeah, we were. Because we came over here in 2015.
17: And I remember in our pre-show meeting, we're like, what's this thing about Trump colluding with the Russians? Where did this? And that's when it started. And from that point, we went, well, we know what the allegations are. We know what the dossier is. Where'd the dossier come from?
18: Right.
17: Intelligence agencies. What does that mean? What intelligence agencies?
18: Right.
17: You're making an accusation. And remember the thing, Trump is a traitor. Trump is this, you know, he needs to be impeached because he's a stooge of Putin and everything else. And it was all created by the Democrats. It was all created by Hillary Clinton and the DNC. They actually took campaign money that they found out about that because they claimed it was for basically what, campaign functions?
18: Yeah.
17: And it wasn't. It was to, it was the money to pay people like Iggy Danchenko, a Russian national. As we always said, the only people that any colluded with any Russian was the Hillary Clinton campaign. They knew she was going to do it in July of that year. Obama knew she was going to do it in July of that year because his intelligence people told him that Hillary was going to try to do this to set up Trump. They knew it was going to happen. And, you know, Scott Pelley, this is months and months after that, had no curiosity, just awe of the FBI and the things that they're talking about and how careful they're looking into it all.
18: Mm-hmm.
17: And as we said at that point, either Andrew McCabe is a complete idiot or he lied or a combination of both.
18: Yeah. What?
17: Because that was the interview that was being done.
18: Right.
17: And both Scott Pelley and his producer, no curiosity, as we had. And that's the thing.
18: Well,
17: we can compare it to how we covered it. We're not claiming that we're unbiased. What we're saying is we're not going to give an opinion on something where we don't know where the evidence came from. And Scott Pelley, who's claiming that he's a journalist with no bias, has no curiosity whatsoever.
18: What did he say about that interview?
2: What I was most impressed with was, I'm working on my Scott Pelley impression, was how he was so careful in what he could say and could not say. If you're a journalist, that would make you curious.
17: Yeah.
2: Because I would push him to the limit to say everything that he was able to say while the entire time knowing that there are certain things he wouldn't or couldn't discuss. That would make me curious. It wouldn't impress me. It would tell me this guy's dancing and he's trying to ride the fence here. I'm looking for something that I can deliver to the American people because that is what true journalism is about in a free society. But he had no desire, Scott Pelley, to ever do that.
17: No. No. And that's the one thing. And I was a radio station manager a long time ago, but over a station that had a very aggressive radio news department. And I guess as a just doing this as long as I've done, plus just me in the, you know, choosing this business, there's a natural curiosity. Maybe it's not natural. Maybe it's the environment that you're in and, you know, how you're brought up, but I didn't need to take a journalism course to ever teach me how to do journalism. And I believe you can do journalism and still be biased.
18: Yeah.
17: Because I believe we do it all. And the part of the journalism is the fact that I'm not going to argue something or take defense of something when I don't know whether it's the truth or not. I'm not going to take somebody else's words for it just because they say it with a modem of sophistication or confidence. It means nothing anymore. Well, you know, it might have when I was younger. Oh, it speaks with confidence. There must be something there. You know, Scott Pelley's like me. He's an old man. You question everything.
18: And look, the entire thing is about the truth. It is for us. It's not for him. It's about avoiding the truth.
17: Yeah.
18: And the activist media, this is how they have to do it. You hear it from the left all the time. You know, still quote the misquoting Charlottesville by omitting the entire quote, omitting the part that would change the mind. Remember, it was Michael Rappaport. That's what started the turn for him.
17: Yeah, the Hollywood actor.
18: Yeah.
17: Who's running, he says he's running for mayor still in 2029.
18: Right. Okay.
17: He was going after Mondomini for, you know, the watch party that turned into a riot, whatever, after the Knicks game or whatever.
18: Right.
17: He
18: was
17: like, won't happen on my watch. And I'm like, it's like,
18: yeah.
17: So he's apparently running. But yeah, that's what kicked it off.
18: That's what kicked it off. And then he said, I started doing that, had me doing more research. Where else did the Democrats lie to me?
2: And, you know, look, it was late in the game. I think it was spring of 24, you know. So, but still, that's what happened. And this is, I can't have an opinion until I know the truth. I don't care to share an opinion until I know the truth. The truth to me is paramount. You know, it's the old, you know, again, the old saying, I've often said it, that everybody says there's two sides to every story. No, there's one, no, the truth.
17: The truth.
2: That's it.
17: We are Red Eye Radio.
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4: Summer heat found in late spring in several parts of the country. USDA meteorologist Brad Rippey.
5: Not extreme heat, not devastating heat by any stretch, but certainly some areas of the country will be quite hot.
4: With that heat lasting through the week and into the weekend.
5: The desert southwest, it is not unusual to see triple-digit heat in the afternoons this time of year in advance of the monsoon, which is still almost a month away.
4: Perhaps of greater concern agriculturally.
5: Temperatures at or above 100 degrees across portions of the southern high plains. So places like West Texas, we could see temperatures in the 100 to 105 degree range for the next couple of days until we finally get a little bit of a break, some cooler air working its way in from the north and west.
4: Finally, moving east to the southern and mid-Atlantic states.
5: And unfortunately, some of the southern high plains areas and the Atlantic coast areas will also miss out on most of the rainfall. So that could lead to some increasing stress on pastures and summer crops.
4: I'm Rod Bain reporting for the U.S. Department of Agriculture in Washington, D.C.
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0: Gary McNamara, welcome and good morning. Well, good thing Congress, the House passed and is going to Trump's desk now.
1: Yeah.
0: To sign, got funding for Border Patrol and ICE.
1: This basically takes care of Trump through the rest of his presidency.
0: Yep.
1: On ICE, so this is good. Tom Homan saying there's going to be, he's suggesting a fairly aggressive enforcement set of actions in New York very soon. And if Tom Homan says it, I'm believing it. I don't think he would say it without it actually happening. And so I don't know.

big deal. You know, it's, again, you have to look at the core issues right now with the House and with the president, and the border has been one where that he owned, you know, since going back from the beginning in 2016 before he became president. So this seals that up all the way through his presidency in terms of the funding.

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8: From the Platte Valley Bank Weather Center, I'm meteorologist Megan Mulford. Lows level off around 54. Overnight, under clear skies, winds out of the northeast, 8 to 15 miles an hour. Daytime highs approaching 71. Saturday, mainly clear skies. Lows dip down to about 49. Saturday night, mainly cloudy skies expected. Overcast skies, Sunday, decreasing clouds by Monday. Upper 60s, Sunday, low 80s by Monday. Right now, 61.
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1: And he is Eric Harley, and I'm Gary McNamara. Welcome and good morning. All right, my favorite audio cut from yesterday.
2: Yeah?
1: Because it actually goes nowhere. It's just, as you would say, it's 1,000 kids in the gymnasium all screaming.
2: Blah, blah, blah, blah, blah.
1: What happens, again, this is on CNN.
2: Yeah.
1: And I'm sure Barry Weiss will probably say, you know, we got to do something when somebody makes a point and then 10 people are talking all at the same time for an extended period of time. It doesn't go anywhere. Now, I find it entertaining in small doses. And I found this entertaining yesterday. This is, I don't even know. You know, they got, you sit there, you look at these people, like, who are these people?
2: Yeah.
1: You know, like, where do these people come from? You know, whatever, oh, where I'm a Republican consultant or a Democrat consultant, but it's a Democrat trying to make a point about Tallarico and others. And you have Caroline Sunshine, who's a Republican strategist, who comes back at her, and then it all goes to heck. All right.
2: Yeah.
1: Here we go. All right.
3: I think Tallarico and someone like Gina Hinojosa have a real path to victory, not just in Texas, but other candidates in Iowa or Ohio or wherever in this country, because we're actually talking about the issues that matter and people want someone to deliver for them. And Democrats are running
4: the Democrat Party got it so wrong in Texas. You guys had a hilarious black woman. And for the party that lectures everybody about racism, you guys pushed her aside so you could have a soy boy white guy who was created in a lab and looks like what political consultants think a regular white guy looks like.
3: No one pushed her aside.
4: By the way, no one endorsed that.
5: Wait, wait, wait.
4: All right, can I ask you, how many genders do you think there are?
5: First of all, I would like to say,
4: I just want to know what the DNC autopsy report that I've never seen.
5: Representative Crockett is more than just a funny person.
4: Oh, she should have been your pick.
5: In Tallarico,
6: it's like walking into the microphone room there at Guitar Center on Saturday morning. And then you walk back over to the guitar side, and there's five different guys playing Stairway to Heaven, all at different parts of the song.
1: Oh, my gosh.
6: I'm going to go over to the drum section where it's quiet. No, it's this is exactly it. I've always compared it to walking in, like at Petco, and I love Petco. Walk in, and they have the adoption centers, you know, within, and so they have these cute little pets in there. The cats are always quiet. I'm suspicious. But the dogs are always yapping, you know. I mean, you go in there, not always, but quite often, you know, when there's stuff going on, especially when you've got a bunch of people on a busy day with their pets there, and then the young puppies see those other pets across the glass, and it just becomes... It basically becomes a moment on CNN.
1: Don't remind me. I gotta bring the cat in on Friday.
6: All right.
1: I hate the twice a year I've got to do it. It's pure hell.
6: You know, we lost Bella last year, and it takes a while before you decide whether or not you are going to get a dog. My wife and I would like to have a dog that can travel, but it just varies from dog to dog. And we talked about it. We'd love to have a smaller dog. She was a Belgian Shepherd lab mix, and so she was 65 pounds, just a beautiful and sweet dog, great friend and pet. And we would like a smaller one, and which we've had in the past, and we're thinking about that, but we're just gonna sleep on it for maybe a year or so and see. Because when you travel, that's the thing, you've got a cat. Cats can take care of themselves. The cats are more like, hey, would you leave?
1: You know? No, that's, you know, I was never a pet owner. I was just too busy. And remember when I got Mango, the Red Eye Radio cat, because Mango hung outside the studio.
6: Right.
1: Remember during the day the building manager would say, don't feed that damn cat.
6: Yes. Well, and the other cats were telling Mango, don't feed the radio people.
1: And Mango would sit right outside the door.
6: Yeah.
1: Remember?
6: Yeah.
1: Just sit outside the door.
6: Yeah.
1: And finally the cold weather was coming, and I just it was like for 3 months.
6: Yeah.
1: And finally I said, it's going to get really cold. I got to find out if this cat is, you know, go to the lost and found, whatever. And and bring it in. And so grabbed it. I mean, I was dressed like a lion tamer. You know, I had big gloves on and everything else.
6: Right.
1: Grabbed that cat, threw it in the cage that I had, Next day, brought it to the vet. They took care of it.
6: Mm-hmm.
1: Did due diligence, could not find any. I got a couple of people who called me, but couldn't find the owner. And then they said, this cat probably is out on the street, obviously, because it clipped the ear, which shows that it was feral at one point.
6: Bella was in her first year of life. In fact, the couple that had her before us, they adopted her from Petco, I think, actually.
1: Well, so, I mean, this cat was out on its own for a while, but was male cat, very aggressive.
6: Yeah.
1: Very aggressive, plain, but not a mean cat at all.
6: Yeah.
1: Scared to death.
6: Yeah.
1: Somebody would come in the house, Mango would hide for a day.
6: Yeah.
1: Didn't trust any. I always thought that somebody, whoever had them, and then let him go, probably beat him. I'm just because of the fear that he had of unknown human beings. It just wasn't normal. Mm. You know, you see cats all over the place, and you know they may stay away from you, but they'll stare at you. They'll come close to you, whatever. And some cats will come up. The paranoia that he had, and when I had him for a couple of years. Got a clean bill of health. Big cat, though. Looked like a panther. Big cat.
6: Mm-hmm.
1: Not necessarily fat, just a big cat. Because never had diabetes or anything.
6: Mm-hmm.
1: Brought it into the vet. They said, clean bill of health. 3 days later, I come home from work. Cat jumps on the bed, lays down next to me. 30 seconds later, jumps up, keels over, falls right out of the bed. I went, hey, you okay? Gone. Dead.
6: Mm-hmm.
1: Like that. I think it was an aneurysm that big cats had that, you know, sits in the back, of the body and just comes through and it's over. And I went, I'm done.
6: Yeah.
1: Not getting a cat. Not good. And the only reason I decided to keep Mango was I just couldn't bring him back. And I said, but I can't keep him. I travel. And then I found the computerized kitty litters. But I said, no, I'm done. I'm never getting a cat again. 5 days later.
6: Yeah, 5 days is a pretty short period, but we would love to. It'd be great if the pet could travel. Bella could not travel. She had horrible car sickness, but
1: neither might.
6: I have a neighbor with a Great Dane, and he has a sunroof, not the Great Dane, the neighbor. And the Great Dane, you'll see them driving to the store from time to time, the Great Dane sticking his head out the sunroof, because I think that's the only way you can fit that dog in that car. It's a Cadillac, and here goes this Cadillac with a great Dane, big old head sticking over the roof, and it just goes everywhere with him, and eats probably 200 pounds of food a day. But I love pets. I love animals, and I love that. I love training pets. Bella was trained when she came to us, and we got her from another couple who wasn't able to keep her. And, I would love to have another dog. I'm prone to dachshunds. I've had two, and they were just great, great pets.
1: What I found is when you have a cat and you and the cat.
6: Yeah.
1: And I met I think at the 4 year mark now for Tiki.
6: Mm.
1: 4 year, is it? Yeah. The four-year mark. At the four-year mark, 4 to 5 year mark, same thing happened with my other cat. They really communicate with you.
6: Yeah.
1: They are just as smart as dogs. They just respond in a completely different way. But if you can read a cat by their ears, by their whiskers, and by their tail, you know what mood they're in.
6: Mm.
1: Mango understood about 25 words, would respond. Tiki's probably up to 15 to 20. Where she'll actually respond and do stuff and they communicate with you in their own way. They're just different. They're different from dogs. Dogs communicate much like humans do.
6: Mm-hmm.
1: Cats don't.
6: Mm-hmm.
1: And
6: Bella would talk. She would. I mean, she was trying to form words.
1: Yeah, I can imagine that.
6: Yeah.
1: Well, did you ever see? And it's on YouTube somewhere. There's this guy who had a dog. And would train that dog like 10, 12 hours a day every single day.
6: Yeah.
1: And they brought researchers in to watch it, and they said that dog has the intelligence of a 3-year-old human.
6: Well, there was,
1: and it was amazing.
6: There was a YouTube channel, Kiyosh the Stunt Dog. It was an Alaskan Malamute, I believe, and lived in Great Britain. And the owner, this dog was talking. I mean, this dog, it was as close to forming words. And there's one back and forth, and unfortunately, Key, they called the dog Key, passed away, which was very sad. It had a, she had a pretty substantial YouTube following. And, but there is one back and forth with the owner's mom, Nana, and the dog. Because every time the mom would make toast, which was every day because it's Great Britain, and she had some marmalade on it, Key would just go up and, you know, and then just start talking. And one time the dog just argued. And there's a point in the video where the dog, and I'm telling you, the dog says, "No, I'm not." And it was, it, I'm telling you, there was no AI. It was the, I don't know why this thing didn't get a billion views. She may have gotten a million or 2 million, but man, this thing should have been, because I was like, that was real. That wasn't AI. This dog is arguing with Nana, with
1: sort
6: his
1: of Scooby,
6: grandmother, basically.
1: Scooby-Doo like.
6: Yeah, no, it was full on. Like, geez, Scoob, I can't believe a dog just talked. Zoinks. But there's the problem. I thought it was the animals. But it's the, you know, the problem is that, you know, you, it's, again, gets back to, you know, the ownership. And if, and it's, it varies from dog to dog. Even certain breeds may travel easier or better than other breeds, but it doesn't guarantee you, you know, anything. And we, right now, we travel a lot. And I just don't think it's fair to have a pet, you know, sitting there in the home alone, or, you know, having to kennel it, you know.
1: Dog is so tough. I'm never gone really for more than 3 days.
6: Yeah.
1: And I watch a cat on the camera and everything else. And, yeah. And I know I have the app for the kitty litter. So I know if she's using that and how long, and when you know how long, you know what business they're doing, you really can monitor the cat. And if there's any problem, I'll, you know, a couple of my friends who have keys can come over and take care, but that's never happened.
6: Right.
1: Never happened. Yeah. And this cat now doesn't really miss me. It misses going out to the garage, because that's, you know, she's the cat I have now is a garageaholic.
6: Mm.
1: That's it. I mean, it's like she'll start biting my toes if I'm asleep 3 hours because she hasn't been out to the garage for a while.
6: Yeah.
1: And then during the wintertime, that's gone. She doesn't want to go out. She loves sitting in 130 degree heat.
6: Yeah. Bella used to go and sunbathe for about 15 to 20 minutes. Then she would come back to the door. She used to love to go and lay in the sun. I keep my house pretty cold, but she would love to go out, lay in the sun, and then she'd come back to the door in about 20 minutes.
1: You've listened to Pet Hour.
6: This is Pet Talk
1: on
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0: We are Red Eye Radio. He is Eric Carly, and I'm Gary McNamara. There's a headline. Social Security has less than 10 years before reserves are exhausted.
1: Great.
0: Newly released 2026 trustees report confirms that the federal retirement safety net is less than 7 years away from fiscal depletion. The trust fund will completely exhaust its accumulated reserves, which are basically IOUs, by the way.
1: This is a coincidence because that's about the time I'll be exhausted.
0: In the fourth quarter.
1: And want to retire.
0: It'll be in the fourth quarter of 2032.
1: Nope.
0: Once the reserve dries up, ongoing tax revenues will cover only 78% of scheduled retirement benefits, according to the report.
1: That's only that's not that far away.
0: Yes.
1: So.
0: No.
1: Wow.
0: No.
1: Yeah, I'm not going to retire that soon.
0: You know, I mean.
1: I'll retire long after the money is gone.
0: Well, this may keep me employed.
1: Yeah.
0: You know, all the way, you know, closing in on 80.
1: Well, look, I'm used to not having money. I work in radio.
0: Yeah. But I'll still have to continue working to supplement in case that goes away.
1: That's right.
0: I may have to stay here for that length of time.
1: Right. Now, you won't make as much as Social Security, but it'll be, you know, be something. It's radio money.
0: Oh, I did look and did figure it out. Did you see that they believe that for 2027, you know how much the increase is going to be for Social Security because of inflation?
1: The cost of living increase?
0: Yep. 3.9% to 4.3%.
1: Oof.
0: Somewhere in there.
1: Oof.
0: And I figured it out. I was like, how much is that for me?
1: Yeah, of course.

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9: ABC News, I'm Dave Packer. Workers at the Kennedy Center spending the overnight in a scaffold, taking President Trump's name off the building. The administration lost a last-minute appeal to keep the name up. The original court order stated that a name change requires an act of Congress. Deadly shooting rampage in an hours-long police standoff in Midland, Texas that ended with the gunman, who authorities say was a 45-year-old man named Victor Villarreal, dead after a shootout with police. ABC's Alex Stone.
10: We do have 11 known victims at this time. There's at least one victim that is dead on the scene.
9: That, of course, is the mayor of Midland. The senior administration official says that the potential deal with Iran includes reopening the Strait of Hormuz and ending the blockade. Also says it leads to the dismantling of the Iranian nuclear program. Stocks higher on Wall Street as SpaceX went public. Founder Elon Musk becoming the world's first trillionaire. Justice Department clearing the way for a merger between Paramount and Warner Brothers. This is ABC News. It's all systems go for President Trump's UFC fight at the White House this weekend. ABC's Stephen Portnoy.
11: Judge Amit Mehta of the U.S. District Court here in Washington rejected a request to put in place a temporary restraining order that would have prevented Sunday's event. The lawsuit was brought by two Virginia residents who said, among other things, that the claw is grotesque, that the event itself is corrupt. The judge said that these two Virginia residents didn't have standing to sue, that they weren't injured in a way that would require the court's intervention. There wasn't enough irreparable harm alleged. that come Monday morning, the plan is to take this claw down, that it won't do, he found, any kind of permanent damage to the White House grounds. The UFC is also, by the way, paying to repair the grass.
9: Anthropic announced it's suspending access to its Fable 5 and Mythos 5 models after the U.S. government asked it to suspend access to any foreign national. The company is saying that the end result is they have to suspend access for everyone to remain compliant. The company says they're complying but disagree with the government's findings that led to the order. Dave Packer, ABC News.
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20: From the Platte Valley Bank Weather Center, I'm meteorologist Megan Mulford. Lows dip down to about 54 overnight. Under clear skies, northeasterly winds 8 to 15 miles an hour. Mainly clear skies Saturday. Highs level off around 71. Mainly cloudy skies expected Saturday night. Lows dip down to about 49. Overcast skies Sunday. Decreasing clouds by Monday. Upper 60s Sunday. Low 80s by Monday. Currently, it's 63 degrees.
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0: Now, it's Red Eye Radio. Gary McNamara and Eric Hurley talk about everything from politics to social issues and news of the day. Whether you're up late or you're just starting your day, welcome to the show. From the Relief Factor Studios, this is Red Eye Radio.
1: All across America, we are Red Eye Radio. He is Eric Carley, and I'm Gary McNamara. Welcome and good morning. You know, we had just talked about the fact that Social Security, 7 years. Last quarter of 2032, they'll run out of reserves. There really are no reserves. It's right, just they're paying IOUs.
7: Right, yeah.
1: So they may continue paying that anyway. Even though there would have to be an act of Congress to do that.
7: Yeah. Yeah.
1: To take it out of the general fund or whatever. But you and I believe as this continues and, again, you've got so many people retiring and you don't have the younger generations reproducing, which means they got to pay more. And we've always asked the question, well, first off, we go back to when was it, like 2004, 2005? When was it that Bush said, look, let's bring Democrats, let's solve this problem of Social Security? And Democrats went, no way, we're not going to help you on this. And both sides continue to say there's not going to be any changes at all. There's going to be changes. There may not be the benefits, but in order to pay the benefits, there's going to be changes.
3: Yeah.
1: One way or another, they have to change. That's just the fiscal reality of it. And anybody who tells you any different is lying to you.
7: Yeah.
1: You're going to have to do something about it. You and I always believe that the easy out would be to raise the tax on employers, but not, you do it stealth.
7: Yeah, you do it, and you start it slow, of course. You start it with, 1% more this year or whatever, and then 3 years later, another 1%. And because right now the employer matches 6.25, so it's a total of 13, 6.5 or 6.25, whatever it is. So you're also making your contribution of 6.25.
1: Right.
7: As an individual. I think, too, they have been raising the cap of how much you can contribute, basically, every year since I can remember. They may raise that cap in higher increments at some point and then eventually lift the cap altogether.
1: Well, if you lift the cap, are you going to, because remember, people make based on what they put in.
7: Yeah.
1: So even if you raise the cap, you're going to be at that upper end. Will you get more money or will they cap it? Because you and I think that eventually they're going to have to, have the employer side pay more, take off the cap, and then limit that you'll have to pay a lot more, but it's not going to be like Social Security is now. If you're paying the maximum, you're going to get the maximum.
7: Yeah.
1: That it's not going to continue up that scale.
7: Right. Right.
1: Anymore. That they're going to have a cap on benefits.
7: Yep.
1: And release the cap on who.
7: I
1: how
7: could
1: much
7: see
1: you
7: also
1: pay.
7: A means test at the age of retirement.
1: Yes.
7: So with that person has been contributing, and let's say they lifted the cap altogether, or they brought it up to like $500,000 a year or whatever. Then that person is a high earner throughout their career. It's assumed they have also set everything else aside for their retirement, and it's likely there could be a means test that could either offer through the means test if you qualify and you have a certain net worth at retirement. The government could offer a one-time buyout, which would be just a percentage of what you even paid in. All of these are going to be hard sells because companies are going to be impacted if you start with the employer match. There's no way that doesn't impact hiring. Of course it will. And then, when it comes to the wealthy, there's some out there that, of course, are on the left. Warren Buffett, Bill Gates, many of them. Elon Musk until recently. And so, they look at this and, the question is, well, you need those contributions at election time. But the question would be, all right, do they see this as something, a battle they want to pick at the time? And it just depends on how it's handled. It's going to be in small increments, I believe, either way. But 7 years is a short period of time.
1: Will they lift early retirement to 62?
7: Yeah, for future generations, I think so.
1: I think that's a possible.
7: I think it could go to 64.
1: And or just eliminate it completely.
7: Hmm.
1: Eliminate it completely and continue incrementally raising the age.
7: Well,
1: a month every
7: one of the plays
1: every single year as they've been doing to begin with, a month or two.
7: One of the plays of that is and you know, because people will, you know, if they've been maxing out, you know, look, I'm going to wait till 70, and then you've got it back and forth. If you go to YouTube and type in, should I start taking Social Security at 62? By the way, it'll be in your algorithm forever. And there's good points and bad points to be made, and it depends on, again, what you're earning at 62, if you are. My brother, who recently passed away, retired at 62, and so he had veterans disability, but also had Social Security. And so he knew he could retire, and he also had savings, 401k and everything else, house that was paid for, vehicle paid for, you know, so he was already, he was in a good situation, no family to take care of, no children, grandchildren, or spouse. So, you know, you look at those situations and there is basically the government, looking at it, enticing you with that carrot. Hey, if you wait till you're 70, you'll get this much. And then people looking at, and advisors, financial advisors will say, well, if you look at the average age, you know, in terms of the average lifespan, then taking it at 62 actually fits for a lot of people if they're not earning any longer at that point. So I think they'll probably have some form of early retirement. And again, all of this will happen, I think, in increments.
1: Well, but I don't think the government doesn't care about the early retirement.
7: No, no, they don't want that. They want to entice you the carrot over here.
1: Right, they want to entice
7: 70.
1: You. I wouldn't be surprised if you get closer and they can't come to, sorry, early retirement's gone.
7: Yeah.
1: Now, it was interesting because I remember when they, the discussion going on, and was it Ben Shapiro who said nobody should retire? At all, and then it was an outrage from people saying, well, you can't do manual labor when you're 70 years of age.
7: Right.
1: Because his point was you should never retire.
7: Right, right.
1: And there are just some jobs where just because of physical capabilities,
7: you
1: have to retire. And he did give the exemption for that, but it was just, it created just a fury. And the point is, there are a lot of people in their 50s that already plan to retire at 62. They're planning to do it, and they're saving and doing a bunch of different things. And if you pulled that out immediately, there'd be an outrage from a significant number of people in their 50s.
7: You're not going to get that done 60s. Politically. You wouldn't get it done politically. It would have to be like it's been in the past. For people born after this year, basically, that would now be in maybe in their 40s or maybe in their 30s, you know, we're going to move it to 65, and 65 is going to be it. You know, meet in the middle, 66, whatever, you know, and meet in the middle. And that's going to be it.
1: What is it now, 67? Is it stuck on 60? The regular retirement age.
7: Stuck on 66 in, or 67, somewhere in there. Yeah.
1: Yeah. My normal time was 66 years and 2 months.
7: Mm-hmm.
1: But that goes back a few years.
7: I think
1: years
7: mine ago. Is 66 and a few months, okay. I think, if I remember correctly. I haven't looked at any Social Security stuff in a while. So,
1: well, it's, you know, again, when I turned 65, that was the benchmark of being old.
7: Yeah.
1: Because
7: yeah.
1: that's when all the Medicare stuff hits you.
7: Well, see, there's like, the other part.
1: No. What are you doing here? Get the Medicare crap away from me. I'm not that old.
7: Yeah. Yeah. No, when I was probably 39 when they started sending me AARP stuff. I know that's not the government, but holy cow, man. Slow down. But you're eligible. No, I'm not.
1: I know.
7: But, you know,
1: I think I started getting it really. Seriously, I think I started 51, 52 years of age.
7: Oh, no, I think I was about 50 when I started getting AARP stuff. Yeah. Right. Yeah. It's like, I'm not even sure I'm through puberty yet. But we had the it's none of my business. But we had, you know, that whole discussion on it is exactly the way it will play out on Capitol Hill. Because you want the seniors, because they show up at election time. Start pulling money away from them, and you're going to have a problem. And politically, I don't know how you do it. And financially, I don't know how you fix it without going after the companies first, the wealthy second, and then, you know, that'll be it. They'll keep lifting the cap. That's a given. They're going to keep lifting the cap. The question is, do they start limiting the benefits based on a means test eventually? I could see that happening. You know, if not eliminating the benefit, because that wouldn't be, if you paid into it, that wouldn't be, sellable on Capitol Hill. You could do a one-time buyout kind of thing and say, okay, this will happen. If you have this, then you're eligible for a one-time buyout, and that's it. Take it or leave it. I'm just throwing out ideas of how you fix something that has been on the docket for, I don't know, underfunded mandates. We've been talking about this for years. You and I for almost 21 years together next month. So, you know, that's where
1: the Congressional Budget Office has said that, explained that because the government, exactly what we just said, because the government would not have the legal authority to make payments in excess of receipts. Those are the IOUs. So there is no reserve fund.
7: Right.
1: It doesn't exist.
7: No, no, no.
1: It's simply the IOUs exist and the government has to pay those IOUs. But once those IOUs are paid, the government does not have the authority. Congress has not given them the authority, the Social Security Administration, to allocate any more money.
7: Right.
1: Because Congress allocated the money for the receipts. Once a receipt is done, Congress has to come back in and say, okay, no, we're going to continue with it, as I believe they will on it, but somebody's going to have to pay the freight on it, as we all know.
7: Oh, yeah. Yeah.
1: And it says Social Security benefits are funded by payroll tax receipts along with the trust fund. And once the trust fund is tapped out, there is no money there.
7: Right.
1: The federal government would only be able to pay benefits equal to the incoming payroll tax revenue under current law.
7: Yeah.
1: As we have said, so.
7: Yep.
1: But we will see. Now, if I don't live that long, I don't care.
7: Yeah. You know, the reason I haven't looked at it lately is because I always knew.
1: We're doomed.
7: I was going to have to make other plans. I'm not going to rely on the government. I hope it's there for others.
1: Right. And,
7: you know, but I make a lot of money in radio.
1: And with climate change, we're all doomed anyway, right?
7: Yeah. Look, I was told none of us will be here by 2030. Elon's going to be on Mars by 2031. So. You know, I think it's every man for himself. Bunch of old people looting. That's what we need. Just go get what you need.
1: Well, I told you what happened the other day at the Target near me.
7: Yeah. Some guys in their 60s?
1: These guys in their 60s went in, and it's an organized theft ring.
7: That's wild.
1: And, you know, the loss control people at Target called the police. The police showed up. There was a high-speed chase of these 60-year-olds.
7: Well, high speed for them, which was 45. And a blinker on the whole time.
1: Okay, now I'm thinking of the Seinfeld episode with George Costanza on the little scooter.
7: Yeah.
1: The senior scooter.
7: Yeah. there was a movie. It was Al Pacino. I think Morgan Freeman and I'm just blanking on his name. Who did I say, Ron? Who? No, not Alan Alda. Alan Arkin? Arkin. Alan Arkin. And Alan Arkin lived in a home. And I just loved Alan Arkin. Just greatest comedy ever. And they hired him as the driver. They were going to do one last, you know, heist or something. I forget it. It was just a low-level comedy. In other words, it wasn't a high-profile movie, but it was a great movie. I got to look up the name of it to do it justice. But Alan Alda is one of it. They said, well, what's going on? Alan Arkin. He says, you know, he's driving the car. They're about to go do their thing. Well, what's going on with you these days? You know, well, the doctor says I've got to go back in. You know, well, what's wrong with you? I don't know. It's none of my business. And he's just so good in that. So when you told me that story the other day, what's the name of the movie, Ron? Do you have it? Going in Style. Going in Style. Great little comedy. You got to watch it. It's great.
1: I loved Alan Arkin and what's his name from Roseanne?
7: Oh, in John Goodman.
1: In Argo.
7: Argo, yes.
1: At the end when they know the hostages are out.
7: Yeah.
1: That's just one of my favorite scenes of any movie. Now, I remember I'm old enough to have gone through that when it actually happened.
7: Yeah, I remember.
1: When they realized they got him out and they had set up, you know, the CIA set up the fake movie studio.
7: Right. What's his name? It says Bob Mendez, the actual CIA officer.
1: Yeah.
7: And his wife they do YouTube videos now. I don't think they're still in the FBI. His wife is a master of disguises.
1: CIA, not FBI.
7: What did I say? FBI?
1: FBI, yeah.
7: CIA. They're both CIA officers. And they talk about she was a master of disguises. She would, not for herself, but for all of the officers in the field. And it was, you know, she's on one of the magazines did an interview with her on YouTube. Fascinating. Just fascinating.
1: We are Red Eye Radio.
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1: We are Red Eye Radio. He is Eric Curley and I'm Gary McNamara. By the way, it was Tony Mendez.
26: Tony Mendez.
1: CIA agent.
26: Bob Mendez is a friend of mine in Del Rio,
1: right, in Argo. He died, by the way, in 2019.
26: He passed away in 2019. Before that, I don't know how many videos he did. I know he did some interviews, but his second wife, actually was head of disguises there at the CIA.

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4: From the Platte Valley Bank Weather Center, I'm meteorologist Megan Mulford. Lows dip down to about 54 overnight under clear skies, northeasterly winds 8 to 15 miles an hour. Mainly clear skies Saturday, highs level off around 71. Mainly cloudy skies expected Saturday night, lows dip down to about 49. Overcast skies Sunday, decreasing clouds by Monday. Upper 60s Sunday, low 80s by Monday. Right now, 63.
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1: And we are Red Eye Radio. He is Eric Carly, and I'm Gary McNamara. You know, we talked about this yesterday, and it was basically based on the president over the last couple of days trying to make the separation between the United States and Israel, actually saying in one of his True Social posts, Israel and Iran need to stop fighting. And we're just like, Israel is us in this war. There is no difference.
2: Yeah, I mean, it's like as if we weren't a part of it right. At all, ever.
1: But yesterday was, I think, the turning point for a lot of conservatives. And we had said it even yesterday. Said you don't see anyone, none of the influencers, nobody on the right is defending where the president is going, unless you're a Tucker Carlson.
2: Yeah, yeah.
1: But none of his conservative base is. You didn't see it at all. And after yesterday, after the Iran attacked the helicopter, now what I really want to know is what is this autonomous rescue craft?
2: No, I looked at it. As far as it's known, it's the first time that this type of watercraft actually has been used in a rescue situation. And so these are called sea drones. They're 24-foot Saronic Corsairs, and there was one that was used in this rescue mission. These are autonomous surface vessels, water surface. The drone is part of the Pentagon's push to expand unmanned vehicles alongside traditional assets, this according to Reuters. And I'm intrigued all day long, and it makes a lot of sense, especially if you're talking about rescue missions, depending on the nature of those being rescued. In this case, they believe that the crew members could manage getting on those drones, these water drones themselves. This would be the two Army helicopter crew members after their helicopter was shot down there in the Middle East. And I love this idea of not putting other service members in harm's way, but also being able to dispatch very quickly a rescue mission with equipment that is, it worked this time.
1: Yeah, that was pretty awesome.
2: Yeah, it was very intriguing.
1: But the fact is, I think he's almost lost complete conservative support, the president has.
2: Yeah, right.
1: Example, New York Post, mm-hmm. one of the biggest supporters of the president
2: mm-hmm.
1: and the president going to war with Iran.
2: Yep.
1: Their lead editorial yesterday, Trump's advisors are letting Tehran play him for a sucker. That's the headline. The United States must of necessity respond to this attack, President Donald Trump announced Tuesday, of Iran's shoot down of a U.S. Apache attack chopper over the Strait of Hormuz. Central Command soon launched, quote, proportional strikes, which don't sound like enough. The president needs to show he's serious, or Iran will keep trying to play him for a sucker, as yeah. it has every president going back to Jimmy Carter.
2: Mm.
1: Consider, Trump told the press just hours before the attack, we're very close to having a very, very, very good, strong, powerful deal. Well, a country that's very close to sealing a deal in good faith doesn't escalate against its negotiating partner. This leaves us wondering which presidential advisors are leading him down this garden path to likely humiliation. By the way, I don't know if that necessarily is true.
2: Well, ultimately, he's the commander.
1: He's the commander-in-chief, yeah.
2: He makes the call.
1: By one count, he has said nearly there for a peace accord 38 times since he announced that almost all of the points of contention have been agreed to, and that a 2-week period should allow the deal to be consummated. We're now 10 weeks into the two-week period, and everything is going backwards. Like I said, a Costanza negotiation. Mm-hmm. Back then, those final issues were setting verifiable procedures for the end of Iran's nuke program, and two, securing permanent free passage through the Strait of Hormuz with any benefits to Iran beyond the end of the U.S.-Israeli bombing to come later. Now suddenly, getting to the deal somehow has Washington telling Jerusalem it can't respond to Hezbollah's missile attacks out of Lebanon. Bare minimum, Trump's public bragging about ordering Israel around sure makes it look like he's appeasing Iran's outrageous demands. It's what the Iranians do. Claim they could give us what we want, stall on actually delivering it, in this case, on any way to hold them to a non-nukes promise, by never giving an inch unless they take it back a day or three later. Meanwhile, ginning up side issues and manipulating the other side into delivering in advance on those demands in the foolish belief that a final deal will then be possible. Trump's negotiators are falling into the same old trap as Carter and Barack Obama. They are telling him the blockade will force a regime to bend. Sorry, Iran's leaders are perfectly willing to let the people suffer. Heck, they proved in January that they'll slaughter civilians in the street. The elites keep on living the high life just as they do in impoverished North Korea. A sign Trump is getting terrible advice is his assertion Monday night that if we spend another 2 to 3 weeks bombing, they'll have nothing left whatsoever, but then you won't leave the strait open for months. How is that? And why is just reopening the strait not a legitimate military aim to take away the regime's leverage? Why is this the Stone Ages or bust? We, the American people, deserve an explanation. We flattened Iran's air force and sunk its navy. Our forces have since then repeatedly shown they can take out any Iranian site that launches missiles or drones. The enemy is playing diplomatic rope-a-dope with you, Mr. President. Quick! These fake talks open up the strait and leave them to rot.
3: What are you really trying to say here?
2: That was basically my thoughts yesterday.
1: And when they called it the attack unjustified on the helicopter, you know, that and then proportional response, I went, what the hell's going on?
2: Proportional response, no. We tower over them with our forces and our ability. Get the job done. Complete the mission.
1: He's losing.
2: Well, this is the problem.
1: He's losing his absolute conservative base, and for what?
2: Well, because if you're worried about the middle for November,
1: they don't.
2: Yeah. Well, now you're losing your base.
1: Yeah.
2: On this issue.
1: Yep.
2: That's a problem. Your base wants the confidence that Iran is going to be taken care of, because quite frankly, after we bombed their nuclear site, and then after we bombed the leadership of Iran and took out the Ayatollah, it told me that my confidence in him as commander-in-chief was spot on. Now that confidence is waning. I don't want that to happen. This is critical that we finish the job, because if we don't take care of Iran now, it'll never be done. It will never be done. With the exception of a Marco Rubio getting into office and becoming president one day. Maybe.
1: Yeah, and that's a maybe.
2: Yep. So I don't, and, you know, those, I,
1: but you're, but
2: you got to get it done.
1: But he's losing confidence. And yesterday to me was the ultimate. Because when I saw, and then later on is when I saw the New York Post editorial, and it's like, whoa. Mm-hmm. Wall Street Journal editorial page also hit him extremely hard, as did National Review. Now, he criticizes all of those publications at times, but the fact is they have supported him. They've supported him through Russia collusion on the legal basis of what the Democrats were doing and finding out the truth, and they supported him on the Iran war. There are other places they've disagreed with him, like just like we do, but they're the ones that have truly supported him on the critical issues of his presidency, and this is another one where they've supported him on it, and nobody has any idea. And you go on social media, you look at the typical, you know, Trump cheerleading influencers that cheerlead everything that he does. There's no cheerleading over this at all. None. Zero. It doesn't exist. He is losing his base, his conservative base in the Republican Party over this.
2: Yeah. Yep. And so the question is, again, can you keep eroding away the support politically? Because ultimately, what does that mean? Are you not going to complete the mission? Because if the support is gone and it costs you the election at the midterm, your party, then what? You have several weeks between Election Day and the time that the new Congress is seated to get things done. I mean, there are things he can do beyond that, but funding is going to dry up if Democrats have any say-so about it.
1: You know, and things got so bizarre where I asked you, I said, is this just role-playing? I mean, is this just good cop, bad cop? I mean, mm-hmm. What? Because none of this makes any type of sense. He is confusing his own base, going, what's he doing? What's the purpose of doing this? We all know Iran's lying. Everyone knows Iran's
2: lying.
1: They're
2: not to be trusted.
1: And it's like everybody knows Iran is lying, and the president's out there pretending that they're not.
2: Well, and this, again, repeating that we're close to a deal?
1: Yeah, 38 times. They counted. The New York Post counted. It was like, what?
2: It's not even crying wolf anymore.
1: No.
2: So that's the problem. Politically, now you're doing more damage than going in and finishing the mission, I believe.
1: Same with, yeah, I agree with you.
2: Because your base now is involved, and you've lost your base on this. You're quickly losing them if you haven't lost most of them already. I want the GOP to win in November because I want him to be able to finish his agenda. But something has to be done about Iran. And repeating that, we're talking. Hey, we're talking. We're close. Best deal ever is not getting it. Do the mission. Do the deed.
1: And, frankly,
2: two things have to happen. We have to have their uranium, and the regime has to be gone.
1: Well, what you see is, though, again, the president, we're very, very, very close. Let me attack Israel. And then they come back and attack the president because they know it makes him look foolish and he loses credibility within his own country. Is the White House that stupid where they don't see that?
2: Yeah.
1: And so stop blaming the New York Post. Stop blaming his advisors. He's commander in chief. It's his job. Buck stops there.
2: He makes the call.
1: Yeah. And meanwhile, we're talking ballrooms and rallies and Knicks games. Who the hell cares?
2: No, this is critical that you get this done.
1: Yep.
2: If we don't, it won't happen in our lifetime.
1: We are Red Eye Radio.
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0: We are right on with you. He's Art Perlman, and I'm Gary McNamara. So the big story of the night, though, is Plattner gets almost 73% of the Democrats' votes in Maine. So if you thought for any second that all of this publicity would lessen the enthusiasm of Democrats to vote for a communist slash Nazi, somebody who's just torn in between being Hitler or Stalin, just can't figure out which one he wants to be, the enthusiasm is there, and it's there big time. It's where the Democratic Party is.
1: Look, I mean, you're, look, he, in terms of numbers, crushed it.
0: Yeah.
1: With everything. Remember, the media, the liberal activist media, turned on him over the last couple of weeks, basically going into the home stretch here. And everyone was wondering, oh, could there be a protest vote, or could he even drop out or something? Nope. With these numbers, he has a clear mandate given to him by the people of Maine.

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5: ABC News, I'm Dave Packer. Just ahead of a judge's midnight deadline, workers at the Kennedy Center spending the overnight on the scaffold taking President Trump's name off the building. The administration lost a last-minute appeal to keep his name up. The original court order stated that a name change requires an act of Congress.
6: For context here, Trump was planning on closing down the Kennedy Center for about 2 years, pouring about $250 million into improving the center overall. Trump has now basically said that if his name's not on it, that renovation's not happening.
5: ABC's Peter Haralambos. The Trump administration announcing that the U.S. and Iran are closer to a deal than ever before. Even Iran's foreign minister acknowledged that, but the agreement appears to be more of a deal to start negotiating. One person killed when a large tent collapsed at a Virginia church's outdoor service Friday. Multiple people were injured. It happened as heavy rain, lightning, and strong winds tore through the western part of the state. That system continuing to move east, and more severe weather hitting the Midwest on Saturday. This is ABC News. Some travel troubles for Pope Leo on his way home from Spain. ABC's Marcus Moore.
7: A remarkable chain of events here in Tenerife. The Pope, Vatican officials, and members of the Vatican press corps all getting ready to take off today after the Pope's seven-day tour of Spain. But after the plane sat on the tarmac for quite some time, the pilot came onto the loudspeaker and said he apologized and said that unfortunately there was an issue with the plane.
5: The solution? A ride home on a private plane on loan from the King of Spain. A big step for the Paramount Skydance team as the Department of Justice signs off on their acquisition of Warner Brothers Discovery, saying the $111 billion mega deal is not likely to result in harm to competition or American consumers. The approval comes following an eight-month-long investigation by the DOJ. Federal Appeals Court in New York upholding the conviction of FTX founder Sam Bankman-Fried. Dave Packer, ABC News.
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15: From the Platte Valley Bank Weather Center, I'm meteorologist Megan Mulford. Lows level off around 55 overnight under clear skies, northeasterly winds 8 to 15 miles an hour. Daytime highs approaching 72. Saturday, lots of sunshine. Mainly cloudy skies expected Saturday night. Lows dip down to about 50. Cloudy skies expected Sunday. Decreasing clouds by Monday. Upper 60s Sunday. Low 80s by Monday. Right now, it's 59 degrees.
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0: Now, it's Red Eye Radio. Gary McNamara and Eric Harley talk about everything from politics to social issues and news of the day. Whether you're up late or you're just starting your day, welcome to the show. From the Relief Factor Studios, this is Red Eye Radio.
17: All across America, we are Red Eye Radio. He is Eric Harley, and I'm Gary McNamara. Welcome and good morning. All right, so Maine Democrats, Eric, they had their opportunity because Mills was still in it.
18: Right.
17: You know, she never officially withdrew, so they could have put in the protest vote. But it's clear Maine Democrats want the Kamikaze.
18: Oh, I thought you were going to say they had an opportunity to convince her to convert to Nazism.
17: Mills. Oh, no, that wasn't my point, but I can understand you coming to that conclusion.
18: Yeah.
17: That's not what I meant, but I can understand it.
18: There would probably be a big furor over that. You did not see that coming.
17: So.
18: And other horrible jokes.
17: So
18: buckle up, folks.
17: So Mills got 19.6% of the vote. Plattner got 72.4% of Democrats in Maine say, we want the Nazi. We want the Nazi.
18: Landslide. That's the kind of landslide dictators get.
17: Yeah, you know, you would think that, you know, this, you forget about California.
18: Mm-hmm. I'm not sure maybe, if Hugo Chavez got those numbers.
17: That's what I'm saying. Maybe Maine is already an authoritarian government where the elections are, because, I mean, come on. We're talking about Maine. You're telling me that Maine would vote 72.4% for a communist Nazi?
18: Well, now I have to ask for a recount. I think those numbers are probably maybe low.
17: My gosh.
18: Because this is what you see in Venezuela. This is what you see. These are dictator numbers here. Not quite 100%, but my gosh, landslide.
17: Okay, yeah, you great point. I mean, we don't want to compare it to North Korea.
18: Right. Yeah. That would be wrong to Kim Jong-un. That would be unfair to North Korea.
17: Well, there was a problem when he got 102.3% of the vote.
18: Well,
17: something was wrong at that point. The math didn't add up in North Korea.
18: He allowed some tourists. And you know they have a lot of tourists. They allow tourists to vote.
17: Oh, I saw that. I just read a couple of it. It's like, North Korea, because they're selling arms and doing this, their economy is doing better.
18: I'm thinking to myself,
17: the first thing, the first thing I want, I can't wait till somebody actually analyzes, the figures that actually has the numbers and can, I don't know who actually has the numbers.
18: And also whose pockets the money
17: North Korea.
18: Yeah.
17: But I'm thinking to myself, wow. Because I forgot who had, it was, a liberal publication.
18: I think it was the Times.
17: Was it the Times? Okay.
18: I think it was.
17: I'm thinking to myself, are they trying to sell a totalitarian communist dictatorship now? Is that the point? I mean, you've got Tucker Carlson. Candace Owens said it the other day. Was talking about what a wonderful country Russia is.
18: Mm-hmm. Mm-hmm.
17: I mean, is this the push now? From the, and I don't know, the far left is becoming the far right, and the far right is becoming the far left.
18: Yeah.
17: It's getting confusing here.
18: Yeah, I mean, remember, Tucker went into a Russian Walmart and did some shopping. Well, he was there.
17: Oh, my gosh.
18: Oh, no, it was the Wall Street Journal.
17: No.
18: Yeah, it was. The world's most surprising economic success story is North Korea.
17: Well, I don't know if success.
18: Yeah, exactly.
17: They can improve.
18: This was updated Sunday.
17: Right. They can improve their economy if they're getting money from Russia, China, whatever, and doing some arms sales, whatever. I mean, they're so down in the toilet. You could double their GDP and it's still nothing.
18: Yeah. Right.
17: Wow. I hope the editorial page makes a comment on it.
18: Well, and they've got a picture here. I didn't see this before. I was on the app, and I probably just scrolled past the picture because I was reading. One of the pictures toward the top of the article, again, this is from, the last update was Sunday, Wall Street Journal. It has, from a point of view of the driver in a car, with two cell phones. So he's got two cell phones going, and it says below the picture, taxis in Pyongyang can be hailed through an app akin to Uber. Are you sure that's not Kim Jong-un just rounding people up? Hey, get in. Where are we going?
17: Well, is the,
18: we'll show you.
17: Is the hotel there yet? They anybody in the hotel yet that's been...
18: Yeah, I don't know.
17: It's been there for, what, 20 years?
18: Restaurants there serve up brick oven pizza and chicken wings.
17: Yeah, I saw that.
18: Show me where the average person is actually able to participate in this. Look, are they sure they weren't in South Korea?
17: I just
18: their map quest upside down. I don't know.
17: The first thing I thought was on the same day that Plantner wins the primary.
18: Yeah,
17: you know they had that story, and I'm thinking to myself, you know, and by the way, the news division of the Wall Street Journal is different than the editorial division.
18: Very different. Yes,
17: of it, they're basically, you know, two different companies.
18: Right,
17: and there is no report as of yet. That because it's a different company, that Barry Weiss is going to control the editorial portion of the news division of the Wall Street Journal. CNN, yes, burst out laughing yesterday when I saw that one.
18: Well, no, you know, what I thought of is what I said when Anderson Cooper announced he was leaving 60 Minutes to spend more time with his family, which I knew was a lie because nobody wants to spend more time with their family. And so then he... So he leaves 60 Minutes about the time that it was long after Barry Weiss. I don't know if she was in place yet or the new producer for 60 Minutes was in place yet. Anyway, I said, well, here's the thing. You know, with the sale all the properties with Paramount Plus or Paramount, basically, you know, taking control of all this and getting ultimately control of CNN. I wondered at that time, does that mean Barry Weiss is going to get the job to basically overlook CNN?
17: Well,
18: which means Anderson Cooper, if he was fleeing to avoid working with Barry Weiss, he's still at CNN.
17: Well, but I was thinking yesterday that, because I saw some stories written saying, does Scott Pelley realize that she's not a conservative Republican? You know, this back and forth is going on between liberals. This isn't, well, Trump. Yeah, Trump picked Barry Weiss.
18: Yeah, right.
17: Are you kidding me? And so what I realized, it comes down, here are the possibilities that Scott Pelley wanted no changes at all, that he does believe that he's going to lose, he's gone now, that he was going to lose his ability to be a political activist and still continue to lie that, you know, he's, you know, fair and just telling the truth,
18: mm-hmm.
17: or he's a homophobe.
18: Yeah. There's your choices.
17: Because Barry Weiss is a lesbian.
18: Right.
17: She's a lesbian Democrat.
18: Mm-hmm.
17: And to use that kind of words, I mean, it has to be, or it's a combination of both. It's either he wanted to continue his political activism. He wanted to continue his political activism. And he said, as a homophobe, I do not want to work for a lesbian, or a combination of both.
18: Could be. We're just throwing out the possibilities.
17: Well, no, that's because I'm trying to think like a Democrat.
18: Yeah, no, we don't put the hyphenated words before the people. To me, Barry Weiss is a journalist. I know her for her work. I don't know her personally.
17: And I think it's terrible that possibility exists, especially during Pride Month, from Scott Pelley.
18: That's a great point. That's bad timing, Scott.
17: And it's so much fun trying to think like a liberal.
18: Well, I keep going back to the question that the Chicago Republican Party asked me on social media the other day. I answered it on air. You know, do you think Scott Pelley will show up to the unemployment line and, you know, apply for unemployment? you know, but I just picture him showing up to random businesses. I would like to apply for a job.
17: No, you know, it'd be the best. He applies for unemployment, and then CBS comes back and says, no. He was fired for cause.
18: Yeah.
17: And so he couldn't get unemployment.
18: Well, no, that's it.
17: Because he was fired for cause.
18: If, you know, their basis is we want to make sure that we don't have to abide by the contract, so we list this as cause, and saying disparaging things during that meeting is what they quoted. And so we believe that is the basis for the cause, firing for cause. But if you apply it to unemployment, he's not going to get his $500 a week if he's fired for cause. You know, if I were Elon Musk, I would hire Scott Pelley as my butler. Yes. Have him open the door. I just want you to open the door and say yes, like in a question form.
17: I pictured yes. him. I pictured him out of that suit and in a butler tuxedo.
18: Well, you know, it would be the exact same presentation as 60 Minutes.
17: Yes, sir, the door.
18: And then, no, Mr. Musk does not eat DoorDash. And then back in the background, Musk is going, yeah, I do. Bring me my Taco Bell.
17: But getting back to the original point.
18: Yeah.
17: Somehow we evolve sometimes in a conversation, yeah. But it all flows.
18: It does.
17: Flows very neat.
18: Yeah.
17: Or not. That Plattner, almost 73% of the vote. So the Democrats in Maine have made it clear, please give us a communist Nazi.
18: Yeah.
17: We got to have the communist Nazi.
18: Look, it's the trend, right?
17: Yeah.
18: It's the trend. New York City, quite possibly Los Angeles.
17: Did you see?
18: For mayor.
17: Did you? Yo, because I did show it to you yesterday.
18: Yeah.
17: I think it was on Instagram, the AI thing of Trump with the New York Knicks uniform on. And
18: yeah.
17: He's playing basketball and he's going down the court and dunking it. And they really look like. The AI really looked like Mamdani and his wife just screaming because he's helping the Knicks win.
18: Oh, my
17: and they're
18: gosh.
17: Just furious about it.
18: Yeah.
17: And then he goes up, like, does a spin around and dunks the ball.
18: No, that's
17: and
18: the
17: then
18: best.
17: starts, you know, basically, you know, pushing out his chest and other type of motions.
18: Yeah. showcasing
17: what
18: showboating.
17: He did. That was. Yeah. Oh my gosh, that was just
18: that was hilarious. The AI is incredible.
17: Yeah, so that was fun to look
18: that
17: at.
18: That may have really been him. I don't know.
17: But yeah, Plattner, there we go. I mean, they're fully behind him. You know, would think that just out of protest, you would have a bunch of Democrats, you know, maybe that if it was, you know, 55-45 or something like that. But I mean, it was such a big landslide. The fact that all of this is known, you know, and you think about it. And we said it. I saw Gutfeld also say it. You know, basically, Plattner has come in and destroyed two things. There's no moral high ground ever for the Democrats again to call any Republican a Nazi.
18: Mm-hmm.
17: And the whole Me Too thing, they just flushed down the toilet. Now it's he says.
18: Right. Right.
17: Doesn't matter what the allegation is anymore. It's what he says.
18: Yeah.

0: It's and so it's just, I mean, it's just, it is amazing. Now, we always knew it. We said this before. When you practice identity politics, when you judge people by groups and not individuals, you get a Plattner.
1: Yes.
0: That's right. When you get somebody who is a Nazi. That's when you get the anti-Semitism, you know, that you see in the Democratic Party. That's when you get the acceptance of a Nazi philosophy is when your party has institutionalized identity politics.
1: Yep. And it's full on. And it's getting, as we said it would, worse. It's going, everybody thinks, well, you know, they're going to have to, you know, even years ago, it was years ago, but you said, you know, at some point, they got to make a turnaround. They got to make a change.
0: No.
1: Oof. No.
0: Well, you've got now, you've got Tallarico line trying to pretend he's moving towards the center because they're going back. They realize, okay, we can't promote this anymore, so let's lie.
1: Right.
0: So every major opinion that he had, he's now backing off as if he's never had it before. And even the interviewer that we played yesterday was like, they say that you're this radical, but tell us about this.
1: Yeah.
0: No, I'm not. I don't believe in gender, you know, surgery
1: for children. Right.
0: Yes, you do. You voted for it.
1: You officially tried to make it happen.
0: Right. So they're finally coming to the conclusion. Now, Plattner's hurting that, but in Texas, it's like, okay, we've got to pretend that Tallarico is a moderate when he's not. He's as radical as you could possibly get.
1: He's vegan, but he eats barbecue.
0: But that's okay. But Democrats are okay with being lied to. It's just like the same with Obama.
1: They're
0: when he
1: okay
0: said,
1: with the lies because they're the rank and file, the people that are voting for them. You have to be a liar yourself.
0: Yeah.
1: You have to be in denial if you think they're going to make things better. Or you're okay with the lies, which means you're an enabler of the lies. If you're voting for them, you know they're lying.
0: Yep. You know, but maybe we should look at Maine and say, well, at least they're being honest.
1: Yeah.
0: We're commonazis.
1: Commonazis.
0: We're trying to get a nice relationship between Hitler and Lenin.
1: Right.
0: Or Stalin.
1: I mean, look at North Korea. Yeah. Economy's booming.
0: We are Red Eye Radio.
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0: We are Red Eye Radio. He's Eric Carly, and I'm Gary McNamara. Welcome and good morning. It's going to be interesting to see where the Plattner thing goes. Also, coming up here in a little bit, we'll get to the situation in Iran. Southern Poverty Law Center before the House yesterday. What a zoo that that was.
1: Yeah.
0: Martin Luther King's niece. She was there. She Jasmine Crockett go after her.
1: Yeah.
0: Oh my. Yeah. She said.
1: Yeah.
0: Basically, she responded, "I pray for you," and all this. I mean, it was just. I'm thinking, okay, this is Jasmine Crockett's last hurrah. But I will tell you this: I did see again yesterday, because before this all happened, you'd see the Southern Poverty Law Center's, you know, paid ads.
1: Yeah.
0: You know, all over morning TV. And talking about all the good. They disappeared, but the ACLU's on there all the time. The ad I saw yesterday really pounds into the fact that they're protecting the United States from book burning. They're book burning. They're book, mm-hmm. or not book burning. Banning books, banning books, banning books.
1: Yeah.
0: No, they're not. They won't tell the truth. And even the head of the Southern Poverty Law Center, answer the questions directly if that's what you believe.
1: Right.
0: And they wouldn't.
1: No.

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3: From the Platte Valley Bank Weather Center, I'm meteorologist Megan Mulford. Lows level off around 55. Overnight, under clear skies, northeasterly winds 8 to 15 miles an hour. Daytime highs approaching 72. Saturday, lots of sunshine. Mainly cloudy skies expected Saturday night. Lows dip down to about 50. Cloudy skies expected Sunday. Decreasing clouds by Monday. Upper 60s Sunday. Low 80s by Monday. Currently 61.
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1: And he is Eric Harley, and I'm Gary McNamara. Welcome, and good morning. We'll get to more on the primaries last night. Carmelo Anthony found guilty. We'll get to that and a whole bunch more in just a minute.
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1: A Texas jury found Carmelo Anthony guilty of murder in the killing of Austin Metcalf. It's, you know, a national story. But just paying attention the last couple of days, you know, to the actual trial, which was a pretty short trial.
2: Yeah.
1: And the defense did not go to the max in my opinion, of, you know, trying to make the claim of self-defense. To me, it was a pretty cut and dry. And you know, and I thought about that yesterday. We didn't talk about it on the air yesterday, but I thought about it. And I'm like, this is gonna be a quick jury, and it was really quick.
0: Yeah.
1: I mean, you're talking about it was really, really quick.
0: Right.
1: You know, the other thing is, you know, you go on social media, and you would have thought there was, you know, 1,000 people outside, you know, the courthouse, and there wasn't.
0: Right.
1: There was anywhere
0: right.
1: between. I saw figures between 100 and 200 people.
0: Right. Yeah. Locally, and, that's what they were saying.
1: Right. And so you're talking equal on both sides of the issue.
0: Right.
1: So you're talking about probably the majority on both sides were probably family and friends.
0: Yeah. Certainly that, members that of the community.
1: Members of the community. Right. Yeah. And so, you know, it was. But I looked at this and I went, well, this is about as slam dunk as you can get in a criminal case of murder.
0: Yeah, it is. And for those not familiar, they were at a track meet, and both students were 17 at the time. The victim had asked Carmelo Anthony to leave this area they were in because he was on the opposing team, track team. And so they, he said, you know, he basically asked him, I don't know, I saw more than a dozen times asked him to leave. You need to leave. You need to leave. And so it actually came to a shove where the victim shoved Carmelo Anthony. They say, according to witnesses, Carmelo Anthony already had one of his hands in his backpack. He brings it out. It has a knife in it, in his hand, and he plunges it in the heart of the victim. There was no way to come up with a self-defense. I think they were probably, his defense team was probably making every effort to get there, but there was really no way to get there. You can talk about it. There's special consideration with what they call an instant crime of passion in the state of Texas.
1: Right.
0: That relates to sentencing. And it's what his defense team was trying to push during the sentencing phase. And it's even then, you're looking at a very deliberate act. You can't make the self-defense claim. You can say two kids get in a fight, but it was a straight on with all the witnesses pretty much saying the same thing. He plunged that knife into the heart of the victim. And that's a deliberate action. You can say he lost his mind. It was an act of passion because, you know, they were kids. They can't control their temper. They're competitive because they're athletes. All of that. But it still was a deliberate action. And the jury came back with 35 years, and it's an aggravated murder charge here, conviction, which means he'll be eligible for parole in 17 and a half years. He's 19 now. And so, you know, that's what it comes down to. The parents of the victim, of course, as they were testifying during the sentencing phase, saying, and the mother, it was just heartbreaking reading it. You know, you'll get to wake up every day. I get to wake up every day to the same, I'm paraphrasing, to the same nightmare. My son will never be here again. The victim had a twin brother who showed up in court yesterday, and that was the first time. But again, this was not any kind of overcharging case where they were overcharging. You can have the back and forth on manslaughter. It didn't apply, mm-hmm. according to the jury. And so when you look at this entire case, there's no doubt. I can believe that it is incredibly tragic that you essentially have two lives lost. Carmelo Anthony at some point when he gets out of prison, if there is proper rehabilitation, actually may have a life in his beginning in his late 30s, as early as his late 30s, and can go on. The victim will not be around. The victim is dead. And you cannot change that. And it's tragic that it came to that. But it did. And we have a justice system that essentially worked in this case.
1: From the very beginning, not hearing, just seeing what was reported that had happened, I said, well, you're not going to get self-defense on this. At the minimum, it would be manslaughter, and at the maximum, it would be murder.
0: Right. Yeah.
1: And, you're not talking about death penalty murder here, because the state of Texas has death penalty, or even life, according to how the jury viewed it. It would be interesting to talk to the jury as to why they chose, the 35 years.
0: As opposed to a life sentence.
1: Yeah. As opposed to a life sentence or whatever. Yeah. When you look at it, to me, this was legally, and hearing the testimony, seeing what happened, the witnesses who testified, it was as close to a slam dunk, I think, as you could get legally.
0: Yeah. Right. Austin Metcalf, the victim here, and his, if you look at his family, what they're going through, and often in cases like this, for me, I start by looking at what the victim's families are going through, and then you apply again the fact that they were both very young. I mean, there's
1: tragedy.
0: It's tragic all across the board. But again, a justice system worked, I believe, in finding the proper verdict. We can have a debate on punishment. I would like to, I'm with you. I'd love to hear from the jury on that. I don't know that we ever will. They were sequestered throughout. And so I don't know. There is no win. You and I have talked about it. Most often don't talk about cases until there is a verdict. And that's because we have to wait for the system to,
1: if it doesn't
0: work, we'll talk about that.
1: You see the real evidence that comes out in the court case.
0: Yeah.
1: That's the evidence that's being presented by both sides.
0: Yep.
1: It's much easier to come up with a determination as to, guilt or innocence based on what the evidence is and what the witnesses say.
0: I saw one lawyer commenting locally on the news and said it's unlikely, it's just not the case historically where you come back with appeals and get a lighter sentence. That would be the only point of an appeal, because there's not going to be any changing of the verdict. And you know, I just don't believe that that would happen.
1: Well, I haven't seen anything that would get you a new trial with an appeal.
0: No,
1: I didn't see any mistakes that were done by the court.
0: No,
1: nor have any been reported.
0: No, that was just speculation on what the defense team would do, you know, beyond this. And I didn't hear anything.
1: Oh, no, I understand what you meant.
0: So I, you know, there is, in fact, I mean, you know, if you look at this case, 35 years, which offers in this case 17 and a half years is where he would be eligible for parole. I don't know if that's the best you're going to get. I mean, they could have come up with a shorter sentence, but that was shorter than I thought it was going to be. I thought it was going to be somewhere 50 years to life.
1: Mm-hmm.
0: And I thought that's what it
1: would
0: be.
1: With parole at 25?
0: Yeah. And I just...
1: Well, possibility of parole
0: right,
1: at 25.
0: Right, right. That's where the possibility comes in at the halfway mark. So right. Again, it's tragic all the way around. There is no win here. There is no.
1: No, and it was heartbreaking. The father who lost, you know, the Austin Metcalf's father who lost it. I mean, he just.
0: Yeah. Yeah, no,
1: he was full. Just, and he talked about the fact of, you know, again, being, what do you call it? I can't think of the term. He couldn't talk about it.
0: Yeah. Yeah. Traumatized. Yeah.
1: No. Legally. Remember?
0: Oh, yeah. The gag order.
1: The gag order.
0: Yeah.
1: I don't know why I couldn't think of that. Gag order.
0: Yeah.
1: On him, which he was just furious about.
0: Yeah.
1: He said, well, you know, everybody else out there was pounding, you know, on, you know, the memory of his son. He couldn't say anything.
0: Yeah.
1: And so you could see the anger there.
0: Yeah. I can't imagine.
1: That he had. Neither can I. I
0: can't imagine.
1: And I've never had, you know, that I've never, I don't think nobody in my family, nobody close to me, you know, I've had couple of people commit suicide, but I've never known anybody who's been murdered.
0: Yeah. Right.
1: You know, so, or anybody close to me. And I don't know. Somebody who's young, I can't imagine it.
0: Yeah.
1: And I will admit that when it all happened, and one of the thoughts I had was, you know, I think about my, you know, my great nephew who's that age.
0: Mm-hmm.
1: And probably a lot of people did too. And if you lose a child, murder at that age.
0: Right.
1: It's just, I know one thing. I know that I've seen it happen, that deaths. I know somebody whose son died being irresponsible, broke up their marriage.
0: Mm-hmm.
1: You know, it has the potential to destroy families.
0: Yeah.
1: Even if neither party's at fault in you know, the victim's family, they haven't done anything wrong.
0: Yeah.
1: But it just is, it's just.
0: Yeah, I experienced that at the age of 10 in Del Rio, a friend who died suddenly and, you know, was basically trying to have fun. There was an accident, killed him instantly. But the family did not, parents did not, their marriage did not survive.
1: We are Red Eye Radio.
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1: We are Red Eye Radio. He's Eric Curley and I'm Gary McNamara. Well, just very quickly, in the primaries yesterday, South Carolina, apparently they like Lindsey Graham in South Carolina.
0: Yeah.
1: He got over 50% of the vote, so no runoff, 56.8%. Nancy Mace ended up in fifth place for the governorship, and said she, you and I were chuckling during the pre-show meeting.
0: Yeah,
1: she said it's because of her stance to release the, you know, Epstein files. And you made the great point. You're like, well, the president ran on that.
0: Well, no, that was their promise.
1: Yeah,
0: you know, she said I probably doomed my endorsement this time around. Well, for this race. From the fact that I insisted on transparency with the Epstein files. Well, no, that's what they promised and
1: right
0: didn't deliver on. So, you know, and maybe I'm sure that's the point she's making, is that, well, that's the problem, is that I insisted they follow through with their campaign
1: promise. When she did the Scarlet Letter thing.
0: Yeah.
1: That's when you and I went,
0: I don't need the performative stuff.
1: Don't need the drama.
0: I don't.
1: Just don't need it.
0: Nope.

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11: ABC News, I'm Dave Packer. Workers at the Kennedy Center spending the overnight on a scaffold, taking President Trump's name off the building. The administration lost a last-minute appeal to keep the name up. The original court order stated that a name change requires an act of Congress. Deadly shooting rampage in an hours-long police standoff in Midland, Texas that ended with a gunman, who authorities say was a 45-year-old man named Victor Villarreal, dead after a shootout with police. ABC's Alex Stone.
12: We do have 11 known victims at this time. There's at least one victim that is dead on the scene.
11: That, of course, is the mayor of Midland. The senior administration official says that the potential deal with Iran includes reopening the Strait of Hormuz and ending the blockade. Also says it leads to the dismantling of the Iranian nuclear program. Stocks higher on Wall Street as SpaceX went public. Founder Elon Musk becoming the world's first trillionaire. Justice Department clearing the way for a merger between Paramount and Warner Brothers. This is ABC News. It's all systems go for President Trump's UFC fight at the White House this weekend. ABC's Stephen Portnoy.
13: Judge Amit Mehta of the U.S. District Court here in Washington rejected a request to put in place a temporary restraining order that would have prevented Sunday's event. The lawsuit was brought by two Virginia residents who said, among other things, that the claw is grotesque, that the event itself is corrupt. The judge said that these two Virginia residents didn't have standing to sue, that they weren't injured in a way that would require the court's intervention. There wasn't enough irreparable harm alleged. that come Monday morning, the plan is to take this claw down, that it won't do, he found, any kind of permanent damage to the White House grounds. The UFC is also, by the way, paying to repair the grass.
11: Anthropic announced it's suspending access to its Fable 5 and Mythos 5 models after the U.S. government asked it to suspend access to any foreign national. The company saying that the end result is they have to suspend access for everyone to remain compliant. The company says they're complying but disagree with the government's findings that led to the order. Dave Packer, ABC News.
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26: From the Platte Valley Bank Weather Center, I'm meteorologist Megan Mulford. Highs level off around 72. Today, under mainly sunny skies, north winds 10 to 20 miles an hour. Lows around 50. Tonight, mainly cloudy skies expected. High temperatures reach up to 69. Tomorrow, overcast skies. Clear skies and dry Monday. Clouds on the increase by Tuesday. Low 80s Monday. Upper 80s by Tuesday. Right now, it's 61 degrees.
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1: Now, it's Red Eye Radio. Gary McNamara and Eric Hurley talk about everything from politics to social issues and news of the day. Whether you're up late or you're just starting your day, welcome to the show. From the Relief Factor Studios, this is Red Eye Radio.
0: All across America, we are Red Eye Radio. He is Eric Harley, and I'm Gary McNamara. Ah, I'm telling you, yesterday, the Southern Poverty Law Center in front of the house.
9: Yeah.
0: Yeah. Martin Luther King's niece, Alveda King, was there.
9: Right.
0: And listened to this back and forth between Jasmine Crockett. Oh, before we go to this, I just want to mention that, because I never finished my thought at the bottom of last hour. I just remembered it now when I was talking about that. If you watch any morning TV, you see the ACLU trying to get people to donate the $19 a month.
9: Right.
0: And the commercial yesterday, I watched like the first 15 seconds. It was all focused on the banning of books. Is there any banning of books going on for adults in the United States?
9: Nope.
0: What are we talking about? Age-appropriate materials. This goes all the way back to the whole Disney thing.
9: Yeah, right. No, it goes back to the and DeSantis and that whole thing and book banning and book banning and book banning. And the media kept using those words.
0: Yep.
9: And in that case too, the don't say gay. That was the bill that they came up with in Florida. Don't say gay. It was the don't say gay bill.
0: Yep.
9: They have to lie to get their point across.
0: And what it was about was age appropriate material for children.
9: Right.
0: And we don't mean 13-year-olds or 12-year-olds. We're talking 7 and 8-year-olds.
9: Yeah.
0: In their library, we censor all the time. At my elementary school, they censored.
9: Yep.
0: Why? You're a child.
9: Right.
0: And so they're calling it. They won't tell you. The ACLU will not tell you the truth. And if you look at it, what they're promoting, the two things they promote are illegal immigrants and not having age-appropriate material for children. That's where the ACLU is now.
9: Right.
0: And I was thinking the same thing with the Southern Poverty Law Center, and I'm like, my God, they don't want to answer. If you believe it, be upfront about it. If that's what you believe, do it. But this is the back and forth between Jasmine Crockett and Ms. King yesterday. Here we go.
2: Tell people of color who is fighting for who. People of color do not feel comfortable or welcomed within your party. That's why you have to parade someone who has the name Dr. King attached to them so that people can be confused, because I have been reading the comments online and people are like, who is this Dr. King? Because you want them to believe that somehow she espouses who Dr. King was.
3: I wanted to respond. I think you were kind of ready to do that, but we're not given that opportunity. Would you like to briefly respond to that?
4: Very briefly, okay. Congresswoman, I am a bit emotional. I'm going to watch what I say. But it seems as though you have suggested that I am a bastard to the King family legacy. I am legitimately the daughter of Reverend Alfred Daniel Williams King and Dr. Naomi Ruth Barber King. We are a family who loves God, and I love you. God bless you.
9: It's a lot kinder than I would have been.
0: And she's the niece of Dr. Martin Luther King Jr. So, but she was trying to make it. I mean, I don't even know what Jasmine Crockett's point was.
9: I don't know.
0: That people think that you're the reincarnated Dr. King?
9: That she was. It sounded like to me that you're not Dr. King himself. So you don't have any say so here. Well, of course she does. She absolutely does and has for a long time, in fact, much longer than you've been in Congress.
0: And then this is Chip Roy going back and forth with Southern Poverty Law Center interim CEO Brian Fair. Ready for this? This is great. Listen to this. Here we go. All right.
5: How many leftist anti-Jewish groups do you have listed on your website?
6: We
5: name them.
6: Anyone listening to this can go to our website and see our Again, our Year in Hate and Extremism report was released this morning.
5: How many extremist Islamic groups do you have of the 1,500 or so organizations you have on your hate map?
6: Again, anyone can go to our website.
5: My office has been looking over and we can't really find one.
6: Again, it is the SPLC's.
5: You think SPLC could provide us a list of the Islamic-oriented groups that you have on your hate map?
6: Mr. Roy, we don't target any group because of its religion.
5: Really?
6: I want to be clear about that.
5: Really?
6: Yes, that's exactly right. We target no group because of its religion. We target groups because they express statements and engage in activities that demean and vilify.
5: So you brought up LGBTQ groups a minute ago. So you think there's a bunch of Islamic groups that are pro-LGBTQ? Is that the position of the SPLC? I just want to make sure the record is reflecting that.
0: To the laughter.
7: Yeah, right.
0: I mean, we all know they've become basically, they're a political activist group to attack the right is what they are.
7: Yes. That's what it comes down to.
0: As we know.
7: Yep. That's it. And again, just like seemingly everybody on the left, with few exceptions, you have to make it up as you go along. You have to lie.
0: And then I want to play this because this is Representative J.L. Paul, what's ever left of the squad, the remnants of the squad, bringing up again Charlottesville and lying about it.
7: Yeah.
0: They have nothing else. Think about this. The whole thing about, you know, Trump, you know, their justification for Trump being a Nazi was Charlottesville.
7: Yeah. Yeah. Yes.
0: And it never happened.
7: It never happened. They lied by omission.
0: And here it is. Okay, here we go.
8: And he and Republicans have tried to end birthright citizenship and have given hundreds of billions of dollars to rogue ICE and CBP agents to kidnap and disappear immigrants of all immigration statuses, including, by the way, United States citizens. But it isn't just the denigrating of black and brown communities that's so dangerous. It is the praising, the pardoning, the condoning of extreme white nationalists directly from the White House. In Trump's America, white supremacists at the Charlottesville rally are, quote, very fine people.
0: Never happened.
7: Yeah.
0: She's lying.
7: Right. Yep.
0: But they can't. They've got nothing else.
7: You got to lie by omission, and they've been lying by omission and getting away with it thanks to the leftist activist media since then. They keep using the same lie over and over and over again. They're still saying Russian collusion.
0: I know.
7: Was true.
0: I know.
7: It was a giant, one of the biggest political hoaxes ever.
0: Yeah, in a presidential election, I don't know a bigger scandal than that.
7: Yeah, I can't think of one myself.
0: And that's why we said, you know, with the whole Scott Pelley thing, you know, he just, all you have to do is play that, and if you know what happened, you know, during it, you're like, where's the lack of curiosity? And I said that for the longest time. Forget about the bias. The bias comes in because of lack of journalistic, you know, it's obvious that the bias is there because the lack of the journalistic curiosity that everybody should have. Look, we're biased in our opinion, but on everything we apply, you know, where's the evidence? And we did the same thing. For months and months, years, really, we asked the question, where's the evidence? We know the allegation. Where's the evidence and where did it come from? That's not being a partisan.
7: Right.
0: That's trying to find out what the facts of a particular case are.
7: Right, yeah.
0: And we said it from January 2nd. Oh, my gosh, we're coming up on the 10th year anniversary.
7: Yeah.
0: We come back from Chris's vacation, which is still a little while away.
7: I know.
0: When we come back,
7: crazy.
0: It'll be the 10th year anniversary. You and I sitting, were we here or were we in the other studio? I can't remember.
7: We were here.
0: Wow.
7: Yeah, we were, because we came over here in 2015.
0: And I remember you, we, in our pre-show meeting, we're like, what's this thing about Trump colluding with the Russians? What, where did this? And that's when it started. And from that point, we went, well, we know what the allegations are. We know what the dossier is. Where'd the dossier come from?
7: Right.
0: Intelligence agencies. What does that mean? What intelligence agencies?
7: Right.
0: You're making an accusation. And remember the thing, Trump is a traitor. Trump is this, you know, he needs to be impeached because he's a stooge of Putin and everything else. And it was all created by the Democrats. It was all created by Hillary Clinton and the DNC. They actually took campaign money that they got. They found out about that because they claimed it was for basically what, campaign functions?
7: Yeah.
0: And it wasn't. It was the money to pay people like Iggy Danchenko, a Russian national. As we always said, the only people that any colluded with any Russian was the Hillary Clinton campaign. They knew she was going to do it in July of that year. Obama knew she was going to do it in July of that year because his intelligence people told him that Hillary was going to try to do this to set up Trump. They knew it was going to happen. And, you know, Scott Pelley, this is months and months after that, had no curiosity, just awe of the FBI and the things that they're talking about and how careful they're looking into it all.
7: Mm-hmm.
0: And as we said at that point, either Andrew McCabe is a complete idiot or he lied or a combination of both.
7: Yeah.
0: Right. Because that was the interview that was being done.
7: Right.
0: And both Scott Pelley and his producer, no curiosity as we had. And that's the thing.
7: Well,
0: we can compare it to how we covered it. We're not claiming that we're unbiased. What we're saying is we're not going to give an opinion on something where we don't know where the evidence came from. And Scott Pelley, who's claiming that he's a journalist with no bias, has no curiosity whatsoever.
7: None. What did he say about that interview?
11: What I was most impressed with was, I'm working on my Scott Pelley impression, was how he was so careful in what he could say and could not say. If you're a journalist, that would make you curious.
0: Yeah.
11: Because I would push him to the limit to say everything that he was able to say while the entire time knowing that there are certain things he wouldn't or couldn't discuss. That would make me curious. It wouldn't impress me. It would tell me this guy's dancing. And he's trying to ride the fence here. I'm looking for something that I can deliver to the American people because that is what true journalism is about in a free society. But he had no desire, Scott Pelley, to ever do that.
0: No. No. And that's the one thing. And I was a radio station manager a long time ago, but over a station that had a very aggressive radio news department. And I guess as a just doing this as long as I've done, plus just me in the, you know, choosing this business, there's a natural curiosity. Maybe it's not natural. Maybe it's the environment that you're in and, you know, how you're brought up, but I didn't need to take a journalism course
7: no.
0: to ever teach me how to do journalism. And I believe you can do journalism and still be biased.
7: Yeah.
0: Because I believe we do it all. And the part of the journalism is the fact that I'm not going to argue something or take defense of something when I don't know whether it's the truth or not. I'm not going to take somebody else's words for it just because they say it with a modem of sophistication or confidence. It means nothing anymore.
7: Well,
0: you know, it might have when I was younger. Oh, it speaks with confidence. There must be something there. You know, Scott Pelley's like me. He's an old man. You question everything.
7: And look, it's about, and the entire thing is about the truth. It is for us. It's not for him. It's about avoiding the truth.
0: Yeah.
7: And the activist media, this is how they have to do it. You hear it from the left all the time. You know, still misquoting Charlottesville by omitting the entire quote, omitting the part that would change the mind. Remember, it was Michael Rapaport. That's what started the turn for him.
0: Yeah, the Hollywood actor.
7: Yeah.
0: Who's running, he says he's running for mayor still in 2029.
7: Right. Okay.
0: He was going after Mondami for, you know, the watch party that turned into a riot, whatever, after the Knicks game or whatever.
7: Right.
0: He
7: yeah.
0: Like, won't happen on my watch. And I'm like, it's like,
7: yeah.
0: So well, he's apparently running. But yeah, right. that's what kicked it off.
7: That's what kicked him. It off. And then he said, I started doing that, had me doing more research. Where else did the Democrats lie to me? And, you know, look, it was late in the game. I think it was spring of 24, you know. So, but still, that's what happened. And this is, I can't have an opinion until I know the truth. I don't care to share an opinion until I know the truth. The truth, to me, is paramount. You know, it's the old, you know, again, the old saying, I've often said it, that everybody says there's two sides to every story. No, there's one. No, the truth.
0: The truth.
7: That's it.
0: We are Red Eye Radio.
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13: Summer heat found in late spring in several parts of the country. USDA meteorologist Brad Rippey.
14: Not extreme heat, not devastating heat by any stretch, but certainly some areas of the country will be quite hot.
13: With that heat lasting through the week and into the weekend.
14: The desert southwest, it is not unusual to see triple-digit heat in the afternoons this time of year in advance of the monsoon, which is still almost a month away.
13: Perhaps of greater concern agriculturally.
14: Temperatures at or above 100 degrees across portions of the southern high plains. So places like West Texas, we could see temperatures in the 100 to 105 degree range for the next couple of days until we finally get a little bit of a break, some cooler air working its way in from the north and west.
13: Finally, moving east to the southern and mid-Atlantic states.
14: And unfortunately, some of the southern high plains areas and the Atlantic coast areas will also miss out on most of the rainfall. So that could lead to some increasing stress on pastures and summer crops.
13: I'm Rod Bain reporting for the U.S. Department of Agriculture in Washington, D.C.
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0: is Eric Carly, and I'm Gary McNamara. Welcome and good morning. Well, good thing Congress, the House passed and is going to Trump's desk now.
1: Yeah.
0: To sign got funding for Border Patrol and ICE.
1: This basically takes care of Trump through the rest of his presidency.
0: Yep.
1: On ICE. So this is good. Tom Homan saying there's going to be, you know, he's suggesting a fairly aggressive enforcement set of actions in New York very soon. And if Tom Homan says it, I'm believing it. I don't think he would say it without it actually happening. And so I don't know when that's going to be launched, what that is going to look like. So, but they'll certainly be enforcing that in New York. And the funding is a big deal. You know, it's, again, you have to look at the core issues right now with the House and with the president, and the border has been one where that he owned, you know, since going back from the beginning in 2016 before he became president. So this seals that up all the way through his presidency in terms of the funding.

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4: From the Platte Valley Bank Weather Center, I'm meteorologist Megan Mulford. Highs level off around 72. Today, under mainly sunny skies, north winds 10 to 20 miles an hour. Lows around 50. Tonight, mainly cloudy skies expected. High temperatures reach up to 69. Tomorrow, overcast skies. Clear skies and dry Monday. Clouds on the increase by Tuesday. Low 80s Monday. Upper 80s by Tuesday. Currently, 59.
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1: And he is Eric Harley, and I'm Gary McNamara. Welcome and good morning. All right, my favorite audio cut from yesterday.
2: Yeah?
1: Because it actually goes nowhere. It's just, as you would say, it's 1,000 kids in the gymnasium all screaming.
2: Blah, blah, blah, blah, blah.
1: What happens, again, this is on CNN.
2: Yeah.
1: And I'm sure Barry Weiss will probably say, you know, we got to do something when somebody makes a point and then 10 people are talking all at the same time for an extended period of time. It doesn't go anywhere. Now, I find it entertaining in small doses. And I found this entertaining yesterday. This is, I don't even know. You know, they got, you sit there, you look at these people, like, who are these people?
2: Yeah.
1: You know, like, where do these people come from? You know, whatever, oh, where I'm a Republican consultant or a Democrat consultant, but it's a Democrat trying to make a point about Tallarico and others. Mm. And you have Caroline Sunshine, who's a Republican strategist, who comes back at her, and then it all goes to heck. All right.
2: Yeah.
1: Here we go. All right.
3: I think Tallarico and someone like Gina Hinojosa have a real path to victory, not just in Texas, but other candidates in Iowa or Ohio or wherever in this country, because we're actually talking about the issues that matter and people want someone to deliver for them.

0: The Democrat Party
1: got it so wrong in Texas. You guys had a hilarious black woman. And for the party that lectures everybody about racism, you guys pushed her aside so you could have a soy boy white guy who was created in a lab and looks like what political consultants think a regular white guy looks like.
2: No one pushed her aside.
1: By the way,
2: no one endorsed
1: that.
3: How many genders do you think there are?
4: First of all, I would like to say.
1: I just want to know what the DNC autopsy report that I've never seen says.
4: Representative Crockett is more than just a funny person.
1: Oh, she should have been your pick.
4: And Tallarico is...
5: It's like walking into the microphone room there at Guitar Center on Saturday morning. And you walk back over to the guitar side, and there's five different guys playing Stairway to Heaven, all at different parts of the song. Oh, my gosh. I'm going to go over to the drum section where it's quiet. No, this is exactly it. I've always compared it to walking in, like, at Petco, and I love Petco. Walk in and they have the adoption centers, you know, within, and so they have these cute little pets in there. The cats are always quiet. I'm suspicious, but the dogs are always yapping. You know, I mean, you go in there, not always, but quite often, you know, when there's stuff going on, especially when you've got a bunch of people on a busy day with their pets there. And then the young puppies see those other pets across the glass, and it just becomes, it basically becomes a moment on CNN.
6: Don't remind me. I gotta bring the cat in on Friday.
5: All right.
6: I hate the twice a year I've got to do it. It's pure hell.
5: You know, we lost Bella last year, and it takes a while before you decide whether or not you are going to get a dog. My wife and I would like to have a dog that can travel, but it just varies from dog to dog. And we talked about it. We'd love to have a smaller dog. She was a Belgian Shepherd lab mix, and so she was 65 pounds, just a beautiful and sweet dog, great friend and pet. And we would like a smaller one, and which we've had in the past, and we're thinking about that, but we're just gonna sleep on it for maybe a year or so and see. Because when you travel, that's the thing. You've got a cat. Cats can take care of themselves. The cats are more like, hey, would you leave?
6: You know? No, that's, you know, I was never a pet owner. I was just too busy. And remember when I got Mango, the Red Eye Radio cat, because Mango hung outside the studio.
5: Right.
6: Remember during the day the building manager would say, don't feed that damn cat.
5: Yes. Well, and the other cats were telling Mango, don't feed the radio people.
6: And Mango would sit right outside the door.
5: Yeah.
6: Remember?
5: Yeah.
6: Just sit outside the door.
5: Yeah.
6: And finally the cold weather was coming, and I just it was like for 3 months.
5: Yeah.
6: And finally I said, it's going to get really cold. I got to find out if this cat is, you know, go to the lost and found, whatever. And and bring it in. And so grabbed it. I mean, I was dressed like a lion tamer. You know, I had big gloves on and everything else.
5: Grabbed
6: that cat, threw it in the you know, the cage that I had. Next day, brought it to the vet. They took care of it.
5: Mm-hmm.
6: Did due diligence, could not find any. I got a couple of people who called me, but couldn't find the owner. And then they said, this cat probably is out on the street, obviously because it clipped the ear, which shows that it was feral at one point.
5: Bella was in her first year of life. In fact, the couple that had her before us, they adopted her from Petco, I think, actually.
6: Well, so, I mean, this cat was out on its own for a while, but was male cat, very aggressive.
5: Yeah.
6: Very aggressive, plain, but not a mean cat at all.
5: Yeah.
6: Scared to death.
5: Yeah.
6: You know, somebody would come in the house, Mango would hide for a day.
5: Yeah.
6: Didn't trust any. I always thought that somebody, whoever had them and then let him go, probably beat him. I'm just because of the fear that he had of unknown human beings. It just wasn't normal. Mm. You know, you see cats all over the place, and, you know, they may stay away from you, but they'll stare at you. They'll come close to you, whatever. And some cats will come up. The paranoia that he had. And when I had him for a couple of years, got a clean bill of health. Big cat, though. Looked like a panther. Big cat.
5: Mm-hmm.
6: Not necessarily fat, just a big cat, because never had diabetes or anything.
5: Mm-hmm.
6: Brought it into the vet. They said clean bill of health. 3 days later, I come home from work. Cat jumps on the bed, lays down next to me. 30 seconds later, jumps up, keels over, falls right out of the bed. I went, hey, you okay? Gone. Dead. Like that.
0: Yeah.
6: I think it was an aneurysm that big cats had that, you know, was sits in the back, you know, of the body and just comes through and it's over. And I went, I'm done. Yeah. Not getting a cat. Not, you know, good. And the only reason I got, I decided to keep Mango was I couldn't find, I just couldn't bring him back. And I said, but I can't keep him. I travel. And then I found the computerized kitty litters. And, but I said, no, I'm done. I'm never getting a cat again. 5 days later.
0: Yeah. Five days is a pretty short period, but
5: we would love to, it'd be great if the pet could travel. Bella could not travel. She had horrible car sickness, but
6: neither might.
5: I have a neighbor with a Great Dane, and he has a sunroof. Not the Great Dane, the neighbor. And the Great Dane, you'll see them driving to the store from time to time. The Great Dane sticking his head out the sunroof because I think that's the only way you can fit that dog in that car. It's a Cadillac, and so here goes this Cadillac with the Great Dane, big old head sticking over the roof. And it just goes everywhere with him, and it's probably 200 pounds of food a day. But it's I love pets, I love animals, and I love that I love training pets. Bella was trained when she came to us, and we got her from another couple who wasn't able to keep her. And I would love to have another dog. I'm prone to dachshunds. I've had two, and they were just great pets.
6: What I found is when you have a cat and you and the cat.
5: Yeah.
6: And I'm at just at the 4 year mark now for Tiki.
5: Mm.
6: 4 year, is it? Yeah. The 4 year mark. At the 4 year mark, 4 to 5 year mark, same thing happened with my other cat. They really communicate with you.
5: Yeah.
6: They are just as smart as dogs. They just respond in a completely different way. But if you can read a cat by their ears, by their whiskers, and by their tail, you know what mood they're in. Mm. Mango understood about 25 words, would respond. Tiki's probably up to 15 to 20, where she'll actually respond and do stuff. And
5: yeah.
6: And they communicate with you in their own way. They're just different. They're different from dogs. Dogs communicate much like humans do.
5: Mm-hmm.
6: Cats don't.
5: Mm-hmm. And Bella would talk. She would, she was trying to form words.
6: Yeah, I can imagine that.
5: Yeah.
6: Well, did you ever see, and it's on YouTube somewhere, there's this guy who had a dog and would train that dog like 10, 12 hours a day every single day.
5: Yeah.
6: And they brought researchers in to watch it, and they said that dog has the intelligence of a 3-year-old human.
5: Well, there was,
6: and it was amazing.
5: There was a YouTube channel, Kiyush the Stunt Dog. It was an Alaskan Malamute, I believe, and lived in Great Britain. And the owner, this dog was talking. I mean, this dog, it was as close to forming words. And there's one back and forth, and unfortunately, Key, they called the dog Key, passed away, which was very sad. She had a pretty substantial YouTube following. But there is one back and forth with the owner's mom, Nana, and the dog. Because every time the mom would make toast, which was every day because it's Great Britain, and she had some marmalade on it. Key would just go up and then just start talking. And one time the dog just argued. And there's a point in the video where the dog, and I'm telling you, the dog says, no, I'm not. And there was no AI. It was I don't know why this thing didn't get a billion views. She may have gotten a million or 2 million, but man, this thing should have been, because I was like, that was real. That wasn't AI. This dog is arguing with Nana with sort his of Scooby, grandmother, basically.
6: Scooby-Doo like?
5: Yeah, no, it was full on. Like, geez, Scoob, I can't believe a dog just talked. Zoinks. But there's the problem. I thought it was the animals. But it's the, you know, the problem is that, you know, it's, again, gets back to, you know, the ownership. And if, and it's, it varies from dog to dog. Even certain breeds may travel easier or better than other breeds, but it doesn't guarantee you, you know, anything. And we, right now, we travel a lot. And I just don't think it's fair to have a pet, you know, sitting there in the home alone or, you know, having to kennel it, you know.
6: Dog is tough. I'm never gone really for more than 3 days.
5: Yeah.
6: And I watch the cat on the camera and everything else. And, yeah. And I know I have the app for the kitty litter. So I know if she's using that and how long and when you know how long, you know what business they're doing, you really can monitor the cat. And if there's any problem, a couple of my friends who have keys can come over and take care, but that's never happened.
5: Right.
6: Never happened. Yeah. And this cat now doesn't really miss me. It misses going out to the garage because that's, you know, she's the cat I have now is a garageaholic.
5: Mm.
6: That's it. I mean, it's like she'll start biting my toes if I'm asleep 3 hours because she hasn't been out to the garage for a while.
5: Yeah.
6: And then during the wintertime, that's gone. She doesn't want to go out. She loves sitting in 130 degree heat.
5: Yeah. Bella used to go and sunbathe for about 15 to 20 minutes. Then she would come back to the door. She used to love to go and lay in the sun. I keep my house pretty cold, but she would love to go out, lay in the sun, and then she'd come back to the door in about 20 minutes.
6: You've listened to Pet Hour.
5: This is Pet Talk
6: on
5: with Eric and Gary
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0: We are Red Eye Radio. He is Eric Carly, and I'm Gary McNamara. There's a headline. Social Security has less than 10 years before reserves are exhausted.
1: Great.
0: Newly released 2026 trustees report confirms that the federal retirement safety net is less than 7 years away from fiscal depletion. The trust fund will completely exhaust its accumulated reserves, which are basically IOUs, by the way.
2: Which, by the way, this is a coincidence because that's about the time I'll be exhausted.
0: In the fourth quarter.
2: And want to retire.
0: It'll be in the fourth quarter of 2032.
2: Nope.
0: Once the reserve dries up, ongoing tax revenues will cover only 78% of scheduled retirement benefits, according to the report.
2: That's only like, that's not that far away.
0: Yes.
2: So.
0: No.
2: Wow.
0: No.
2: Yeah, I'm not going to retire that soon.
0: You know, I may still,
2: I'll retire long after the money is gone.
0: Well, this may keep me employed.
2: Yeah.
0: You know, all the way, you know, closing in on 80.
2: Well, look, I'm used to not having money. I work in radio.
0: Yeah. But I'll still have to continue working to supplement in case that goes away.
2: That's right.
0: I may have to stay here for that length of time.
2: Right. Now, you won't make as much as Social Security, but it'll be, you know, be something. It's radio money.
0: Oh, I did look and did figure it out. Did you see that they believe that for 2027, you know what, how much the increase is going to be for Social Security because of inflation?
2: The cost of living increase?
0: Yep. 3.9% to 4.3%.
2: Oof.
0: Somewhere in there.
2: Oof.
0: And I figured it out. I was like, how much is that for me?
2: Yeah. Of course.

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5: ABC News, I'm Dave Packer. Just ahead of a judge's midnight deadline, workers at the Kennedy Center spending the overnight on the scaffold taking President Trump's name off the building. The administration lost a last-minute appeal to keep his name up. The original court order stated that a name change requires an act of Congress.
6: For context here, Trump was planning on closing down the Kennedy Center for about 2 years, pouring about $250 million into improving the center overall. Trump has now basically said that if his name's not on it, that renovation's not happening.
5: ABC's Peter Haralambos. The Trump administration announcing that the U.S. and Iran are closer to a deal than ever before. Even Iran's foreign minister acknowledged that, but the agreement appears to be more of a deal to start negotiating. One person killed when a large tent collapsed at a Virginia church's outdoor service Friday. Multiple people were injured. It happened as heavy rain, lightning, and strong winds tore through the western part of the state. That system continuing to move east, and more severe weather hitting the Midwest on Saturday. This is ABC News. Some travel troubles for Pope Leo on his way home from Spain. ABC's Marcus Moore.
7: A remarkable chain of events here in Tenerife. The Pope, Vatican officials, and members of the Vatican press corps all getting ready to take off today after the Pope's seven-day tour of Spain. But after the plane sat on the tarmac for quite some time, the pilot came onto the loudspeaker and said, he apologized and said that unfortunately there was an issue with the plane.
5: The solution? A ride home on a private plane on loan from the King of Spain. A big step for the Paramount Skydance team as the Department of Justice signs off on their acquisition of Warner Brothers Discovery, saying the $111 billion mega deal is not likely to result in harm to competition or American consumers. The approval comes following an eight-month-long investigation by the DOJ. Federal Appeals Court in New York upholding the conviction of FTX founder Sam Bankman-Fried. Dave Packer, ABC News.
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15: From the Platte Valley Bank Weather Center, I'm meteorologist Derek Height. Highs around 72 today, under mainly sunny skies, northerly winds 10 to 20 miles an hour. Tonight, 50. Cloudy skies expected tomorrow. High temperatures reach up to 69. Sunny skies and dry Monday. Clouds on the increase by Tuesday. Low 80s Monday, upper 80s by Tuesday. Right now, it's 61 degrees.
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0: Welcome back to the Ramsey Show in the Fair Winds Credit Union studio. Cheryl is in Boise, Idaho. Hi, Cheryl. How are you?
1: I'm good. How are you, Dave?
0: Better than I deserve. What's up?
1: Thanks for taking my call. My parents are to the point in their life where they need extra help. They are 87, 88. And instead of putting them in an assisted living, I would like to take care of them, and that's what they would like. I am not old enough to retire yet. I have about 5 more years, but they're willing, if I retire, they're willing to pay me the same monthly wage that I make right now. And then they want to give me a $50,000 CD, which would make up, that's the difference of whether I retire right now or in 5 years.
0: Mm-hmm.
1: My question is, they do not want my siblings to know. They're
0: Why?
1: Okay with them knowing about the monthly wage, but they do not want them to know about the CD.
0: Why?
1: Because I have some siblings who I think, would be unhappy about it, and they don't want the stress. They don't like confrontation. They don't want anybody to be unhappy. I personally think that my siblings should be happy because the monthly wage is way less than if we put them in assisted living. So my husband is a little, we're a little concerned about it causing trouble in the future, but my mom and dad said, nobody knows about our CDs. It's under the table. Nobody will ever know about it because they don't know about that. So we're wondering what to do. Should we insist
0: you do what
1: that
0: you want to do, but I do
1: council?
0: Not. You do what you want to do, but I do not participate in deals that involve deception.
1: That's what we feel like too. We're like, I don't like the secretiveness of it.
0: It's going to come back and bite all of you.
1: And
0: it's going to come out.
1: Too.
0: It's going to come out in the settling of the estate, and they're going to accuse you of having stolen from your parents.
1: That's what we're worried about.
0: It's what's going to happen.
1: Yeah.
0: Absolutely. But I mean, we've played this record on this show before.
1: Okay.
0: I mean, for sure. For sure that's what's going to happen.
1: And
0: if everybody can't get along, here's the other thing. If they want you to handle the confrontation, I would be willing to do that. Hey, brothers and sisters, here's what mom and dad want to do. Here's what's going on. I'm taking a pay cut, and I'm losing part of my retirement to cover the retirement. They're giving me a $50,000 CD, and I'm taking a pay cut because I really want to go over there. It's a better quality of care for them. It's cheaper for the whole family, me doing it, than us putting him in a thing. So you get a deal, but I want to make sure you guys all know about it. You don't really get a vote. I'm just telling you we're doing it.
1: Okay. That's fair.
0: And if you don't like it, pound sand, but this is what we're doing, right?
1: Okay, so it's not, don't put it out there and say, are you guys okay with
0: I'm
1: it?
0: I'm not
1: just
0: taking
1: say,
0: a vote.
1: What's happening.
0: It's not their money.
1: Okay, I like that.
0: It's not their money. It's, this is what mom and dad have decided to do, and I wanted to just make sure you guys knew it
2: that
0: now.
2: That you're in the loop.
0: So that you're in the loop and not a thing.
1: Okay, I like that way of approaching it. That way. Yeah, that way there's no argument. It's just what it is so that it doesn't come out in the end. Okay.
0: Yeah,
1: we
0: have a family member that had a small business. One of the brothers was involved in the small business. The rest of the family was not. And when the dad sold the small business, he gave half of it to the brother. And he told everybody. But he didn't ask everybody's permission. He said, this is my freaking money, and this is what I'm doing. He didn't say it that way. He just did it.
1: Okay.
0: And then just said, this is what happened. And then you get to choose if you're the brother or the sister then, whether you're going to have a hissy fit about somebody else doing what they want to do with their money.
1: Okay.
0: You know?
1: Yeah,
0: and
1: that makes perfect sense. Yeah. Thank you so much.
0: Yeah, just lots of clarity and kindness and legacy. What you described had no malice, no theft, no weirdness. It was you're probably coming out on the short end of the stick, except you really want to love your mom and dad well through this legacy stage of their life, and good on you.
1: That's perfect. That's exactly. I just have always promised them, nope, I will take care of you, and I'm the one that's willing to do it.
0: Yeah.
1: And I get along well with them. So.
2: Yeah. Yeah. And almost as factual as it can be, too, Cheryl. It doesn't have to be all emotional, right? It's like, here's the facts, here's the numbers, here's what's happening, and that's about it. Low drama,
0: And let me go ahead and just, this is happening all over America at this moment, this scenario. And for you brothers and sisters out there, that the other sibling is the one stepping up and going to do the doctor's visits and going to be in the house making sure stuff gets cleaned up and going to make sure the bills get paid, and they end up with more than you and you're not there, shut up. Rise up and call your brother or your sister blessed and say thank you.
2: For taking care of
0: my dad. Thank you. Thank you for doing this. And you get whatever you want. You're the one on the front line. The rest of you out there. I mean, because this is like a normal. I hear this almost every week among my friends.
2: You know, it's crazy. I saw a study. I just saw this actually yesterday. That the role within siblings, if there's an older sister, she usually is the one that ends up taking the responsibility.
0: Yep.
2: That's like the number one, like, predictability if you are the older sister.
0: The oldest child, period.
2: Yeah, sometimes but usually it's usually the daughter. The daughters are usually the ones that kind of gather.
0: That end up doing that.
2: And then talking about retirement, all of it was fascinating. But there's data coming out all around it. And there's a whole article on it. And it was, that'll be Denise for you and Mom.
0: I'm on notice it's not going to be you.
2: No, I will.
0: I'm so shocked.
2: I'll stop by.
0: I'm appalled. I had no idea.
2: I'll stop by.
0: You'll do a drive-by and what? Give us a parade wave from the car.
2: No. But that is, you know, and even, you know, when we look at friends and even, you know, even Winston's parents, my mom's dad is still living. My husband's mom's mom is still living, right? And it is. It's like a full force.
0: And who is taking care of them?
2: Yes. And it's
0: whoever's taking care of them, the rest of them need to support the one that's on the front lines and
2: say
0: thank you.
2: Yep.
0: And not be going, well, you're not getting too much money. You got a CD. Oh, my God. You petty people. Yeah. And it's not even your money. It's their money.
2: And if you split it between all these siblings that Cheryl has, everyone probably gets 10 grand. And for 10 grand, take care of have your parents been taken care of. You know what I mean? Like, it's not like it's $1 million sitting in there and they're fighting over that. So anyways, Cheryl, well done. I hope the conversation goes well.
0: Salute.
2: And I have John Deloney in my head too, but there is a point when you do put a scenario out there of what's going to happen. They are adults, your siblings, and they get to make a choice of how they respond. That's not up to you. That's not your responsibility to caretake their emotions either.
0: Yeah.
2: It's what's happening, and they're going to have to be adults and decide.
0: And if they decide they're going to come at my 87-year-old parent after I make the announcement to them, then I'm going to deal with them. That's the other thing. So you have to step in between and go, because your mom and dad don't do confrontation. Remember, they'd rather do deception. No, that's not a good idea. Not a good idea at all. Because that confrontation is going to come back, and it always grows. What is it? Les Parody says, it has a high rate of resurrection.
2: It will come.
0: It will rise up.
2: It will come.
0: You have zombie confrontations wandering through your backyard, all from former dead things. Oh, wow. That's, because you tried to bury it and it came alive.

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1: Today's question comes from Gabriel in Delaware. We recently sold our house and did not anticipate buying another one for at least 4 to 5 years. We have $350,000 that we want to invest into the S&P 500 and index funds until we are ready to buy again. Several friends who invest regularly have suggested that because it is such a large sum and we should do a dollar cost average by investing 1/12 of the amount each month instead of investing it all at once. Do you agree with that suggestion, or would you recommend investing the full amount immediately?
0: If you understand what you're putting money into and you've looked at the track record of it, the S&P 500, the math would tell you to put it all in at once. The only reason to dollar cost average is if you're emotionally not committed to this process and the first time Trump decides to bomb Iran and the market goes down, you freak out. Okay, because he's going to do a Trump thing. You can count on it. I don't know what the next one's going to be, but there's going to be a Trump thing. Sometimes it causes the market to go up. Sometimes it causes the market to go down. And there's going to be other things that happen in the world other than Trump that are going to cause the market to go up and the market to go down. But here's an example. Let's say that you had $100,000 for round numbers, and you put the money in at the beginning of 2024, all of it. At the end of 2024, the market, unusually high, went up 24%, 25%. So you'd have $125,000 if you put $100,000 in January 1. And at the end of the year, you'd have $125,000 because it went up 25%. If you put it in a 12th at a time, you'd have about $111,000. But if the market went up or went down, you wouldn't be as scared. But you did not have it invested the entire year, the entire amount, and so you did not get what the market made the entire year. Now, if the market goes down 10 minutes after you put it in, which is kind of like Murphy's Law,
1: yeah,
0: it's like God saying, this is a test of the emergency roller coaster riding society and see if you can ride the roller coaster or not, right? Like, you're going to have a test, right? 10 minutes after you put the money in, the market's going to go down. And so you just got to say, I'm not going to look at it. I'm just going to put it in, and it's S&P 500. And so, we'll see what it does, right? This year, year to date, as of this broadcast, the market is up 7%. And it's June. If it continues on that track, that's going to be about 14%. Which would be fairly normal. It's averaged about 11.8. Okay? And that includes the big dip after the Iran bombing, and then it came back up.
1: And we've had a couple of those when you look at the chart. I mean, you can just Google S&P 500, right?
0: Yep.
1: You'll see some, but the amount of recovery time, which I don't know the exact date, but it's maybe 30 days, right? I mean, like, it's pretty quick
0: on some of
1: these.
0: Depends on what the event is, but
1: sure.
0: Most of the time, this stuff comes back very, very quickly. Even the big newsworthy drops. Okay, one of the ones I always remember is when COVID hit in 20.
1: Mm-hmm.
0: Go back and look at the 20 charts, all right? And from February and down into March, in less than 30 days, the market dropped dramatically. I mean, it didn't go in half, but it went way down. It lost, like, a lot.
1: Mm-hmm.
0: And everybody's freaking out because they're freaking out about COVID, and they're freaking about everything, and they're freaking out about masks. We hadn't gotten around to vaccines yet, but at that moment, but they came later.
1: The job markets were closing.
0: Yeah,
1: I mean, people were
0: worried about the businesses, worried about what's going to happen with the economy, and the market dove. Okay, it hit bottom in April. We didn't know that at the time. How long did it take it to recover what it lost from the COVID scare in the 30 days prior? 57 days. It came back. So COVID wasn't even over, but we're up in September and the market has returned because the market figured out that there wasn't going to be 2 million deaths.
1: Well,
0: and the market figured out that a whole bunch of this was a bunch of hooey.
1: Well,
0: and no, they did. I mean, the market looked around and said, we're not all going to die. And this is, you know, and the economy is not going to turn into a dust bowl. And. Mm-hmm. And so the market recovered. The market recovers common sense over time.
1: Well, and you think back to 07, mm-hmm. 08, mm-hmm. which was a obviously the massive.
0: Huge drop.
1: And was that, how long did that, I mean, that was.
0: It took a bit. It went in half. The Dow Jones went from 13,000 to 6,500. Now, how quick did it get back to 13,000? I'd have to go back and look, yeah. But I think it was almost a year.
1: Yeah. So that was probably the long, you know.
0: That was a long one. But it also went in half.
1: But even the Iran thing recently, right? That yeah, it dropped. It came back within like 2 weeks. It was not long.
0: It was less than a month. Yeah.
1: Yeah. It was not long.
0: Yeah.
1: Because we had just put money in. I remember.
0: And then every time there's a news cycle on it, you'll see it like this week. If you go back and depend on when you're listening to this, mm-hmm. but I'm doing this real time, you'll see a little blip right now. You know, latest news cycle on the same thing. You know, because they're bombing each other again for a minute, right? Mm-hmm. So all this stuff. So all that stuff comes into it. All that to say, the answer to your question is invest immediately if you have a 4 to a 5 year window, because these wrinkles iron out if you give them time. No one gets hurt on a roller coaster except those that get off in the middle of the ride. Don't jump. Don't jump. Yeah, so if you think you're going to jump, dollar cost average, because it keeps you from freaking out quite so much, because you're like, oh, it went down, but I don't have all my money in. And so, but if you're going to be one of those people that says, I lost all my money in the stock market, which, by the way, is a lie. If you put money in the S&P, you have never in the history, in the last 150 years, lost all your money. Zero times that the market went to zero. So you didn't lose all your money. If you put it in at the top in 2008, you're talking about, and it goes in half, put $100,000 in, it's worth $50,000. You could say, I lost half my money because I bought at the top and sold at the bottom. I'm the worst possible timer on the planet. You know, and so, but even then, you didn't lose all your money. You lost half of it. And because you're the worst possible timer on the planet. So, yeah. So if you just ride it, you're going to be okay. So if you're willing to do that and you're willing to understand that, then you're going to make really, really, really good money as a long-term investment in good mutual funds. And an S&P 500 is a great place to park stuff when you've got a 4 to a 5 year window. Longer term, I'll go with different mutual funds, but I use the S&P for short-term parks like that myself. And just while we're on it, this is a fun stat. I pulled this up the other day because I got curious about it. 23, the market went up 26%. 24, it went up 25%. 25, it went up 18%. Three very unusual years. This year, as I said, it's up 7%. So if you compound those numbers in 4 years, today, 3.5 years to date, because we're all the way through those three calendar years and halfway through 26 when I'm saying this, that's 100% return on your money. So if you put in $100,000, you put in $1 million in 23, it's now $2 million. If you didn't add anything to it and just sat there. Now that is a very unusual mm-hmm. 3.5 year period of time. Unusually good. I don't recall one. And I'm old and I've been doing this a long time. I can probably go back and look if there is another one, but I don't remember emotionally. It doesn't come to mind anything that sweet. In my memory, that 3 years in a row, 20+%.
1: That's crazy.
0: Yeah, that's crazy. But I mean, I've got money sitting in the S&P, and I got twice as much right now, just because of that 3.5 year period of time. It doubled. Meanwhile, I've got my money in checking because I'm scared of the stock market. You'd probably need to do some learning, because that's the kind of crap you're missing out on right there.

0: Hey, George Camel here. 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
6: From the Platte Valley Bank Weather Center, I'm meteorologist Derek Height. Highs around 72 today, under mainly sunny skies, northerly winds 10 to 20 miles an hour. Tonight, 50. Cloudy skies expected tomorrow. High temperatures reach up to 69. Sunny skies and dry Monday. Clouds on the increase by Tuesday. Low 80s Monday. Upper 80s by Tuesday. Right now, it's 59 degrees.
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0: Well, we wish we could get to every single call and question here on the show, but we can't. There's only so many lines and so many minutes to be on the air with you. So, if you do have a money question, we have an answer for you. 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The only data in Ask Ramsey is Ramsey data. We took 3-4 years of this show and put every call and dumped the answers in. We took all the books we've written, dumped them in. We took all the articles, and there's thousands of them on our website, and dumped them in. There's no Reddit in Ask Ramsey. And if you don't know what Reddit is, it's a sewer. Okay? And so if the way AI works is it can only spit out what you put into it. So if the data set is clean, the answer is clean. And the data set in Ask Ramsey is 100% Ramsey clean. That's all it is. So you're going to get an answer almost as smart aleck as you would here on the air. And exactly the same stuff. So, and it's quick and it's easy and it's completely free. 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Click the link in the description if you're listening on a podcast or a YouTube. Check out Ask Ramsey and tell your friends about it. It's completely free. It's just like calling into the show.
1: We should make a version someday where you can click what type of, do you want a Dave answer? Do you want Rachel in the tone at which you get your answer, right? And it would be like, I'd be like, hey guys, it's going to be fine. Well, here's what you do. And Dave's like, you're stupid. Delaney's going to be like,
0: Rachel's

0: your dad?
1: I like you, and I just don't think that that's smart. And Dave's like, stop it, you fool.
0: You're dumb.
1: Yeah.
0: And Deloney's like, how's your dad? How's the relationship with your dad? You know? Jade will be like, girl, let me tell you. I don't know. That could be good. I'll send an email after the show and give him my idea.
1: And George will pull.
0: George will be like, let me get the calculator out and we will figure this out together. Right.
1: He's going to nerd out.
0: He loves that investment calculator.
1: Yeah. All right. There we go. Michelle is in Raleigh, North Carolina. Hey, Michelle, what's up?
2: Hi, Dave. Hi, Rachel. I've been playing with the Ask Ramsey, and I always imagine George Camel is the one
0: that's all we needed, Michelle. Thank you.
1: Well, it's a very precise answer. Then.
0: You will get a good answer, especially if it has to do with investing. So that's great.
2: But I wanted to ask you all this one. Quick background. I'm 32. My husband is 34. We make about 100K a year. We have $230,000 in retirement.
1: Way to go.
2: Thank you. My husband and I are both military. He just gave money or GI Bill to our two children, which are 5 and 2. And we have 10K and they're 529. And we're investing 200 a month into their 529. But I just wanted to see, like, is that enough? Should it be more? Again, they would get 12 months of his GI Bill, which I think actually equates to more than just one school year.
1: So his GI benefits for children's college education is 1 year of his income?
2: No, so the GI Bill would cover 12 months of school for each child.
1: I thought it covered all of it. Oh, cool. Interesting. All right, so you got 12 months. All right, so, you know, what I would do is just say, all right, where are we going to be living, do we think, when we retire from the military? In other words, where will be the state school that we are the resident? You want to guess? What state?
2: North Carolina.
1: North Carolina.
2: Yeah,
1: you'll still be there.
2: National
1: okay.
2: Guard.
1: All right, so, you know, University of North Carolina or whatever, that's a state school, all right? And what is the tuition? $14,000 a year. What's room and board? Probably about double that. Probably about that much again. So probably $25,000-$30,000 times 4. So $120,000. Oh, minus 1 year because military is picking that up.
0: Times 3, yeah.
1: So times 3 instead. So now we got near $100,000. So our $10,000 at 2 years old, what's it going to turn into by the time we get there? Plus our $200. Is that going to turn into, you know, $100,000. You're going to be pretty close.
0: Yeah, but also looking at the rate of tuition increases, the average has been year to year, because it's one of the wildest.
1: And I would underfund the 529 and overfund some of your other investing that you could use at that point. Because what happens a lot of times is by the time you get there, two or three things can occur. One is they get scholarships. For whatever reason, A, they applied for them, B, they're academically or athletically gifted, and if they get a scholarship, the amount of their scholarship can be removed from the 529 with no penalties or taxes. Okay? So,
2: okay.
1: You know, but that money now is set free instead of being trapped in the 529 growing tax-free. So that's one thing that can occur. Another thing that can occur is you guys are sitting on a pile of money by then because you're doing a great job. I mean, we're talking 15 years from now. You know, what's that going to look like? You're going to be millionaires easy, and you're going to have other money laying around, and you might decide all kinds of different things. They decide not to go to college. They want to go and be in the trades and get a certification in whatever it's called 15 years from now. We might call it AI today. And they want to be a tech person, and they don't need a 4-year degree to do that. They want to be in cybersecurity, and you don't need a 4-year degree to do that. You don't need a 4-year degree to be a programmer, for God's sakes, right now, for sure. And so on, right? And so that's, you know, maybe they want to be a diesel mechanic, and it's a 2-year certification. By the way, diesel mechanics right now are making 120 a year, which is more than a lot of lawyers make. So, you know, let's just think through what is it they're going to do. They may or may not be four-year University of North Carolina. I recommend college if they study something that's actually usable. You don't want a degree in left-handed puppetry. You'll end up being a barista. But you do need to get, but if you get a good solid degree in something that's usable in the marketplace, I still recommend college. So that's how you plan it out. You just look out there and go, what's it cost? And then you back out what you've already got covered and then go, I want to come up a little short because I'm going to have other money.
0: Mm-hmm. Yeah, because the hard thing, especially Michelle, which is such a great position to be in, that you guys are looking at baby steps 4, 5, and 6, like you're looking at college and you're able to fund it. And because of how young your kids are and how fast that money can grow, is that, yeah, that's a scenario where it can be overfunded. So you do want to just be watching the numbers and make sure. For majority of people out there, that's not an issue for them, right? They're trying to save for retirement and their kids are 16, 17, and they don't have money for college. So
1: right, you're
0: on a good scenario, but you are one that you do want to be looking at. Like Winston and I mean, we funded a ton. Amelia's 11, and we slowed down hers just because of all this.
1: You're probably done.
0: Just to say, again, I don't know what she's going to do, and financially, whatever's in there that will grow for the next, you know, 6 years, and then if it's not enough, can we cash flow behind it? But that's because we've been doing the baby steps for 15 years, too. So it's all, but it's something to think about, especially because your kids are so young, Michelle.
1: I love this question. By the way, thank you for your service to the country. I'll give you one other thing. Go ahead and start brainwashing them on two things. I mean, parent them. Okay? To the thing number one is that you want to brainwash, I mean, parent them on, is that they are going to engage in some kind of continuous learning after high school. They need to learn something beyond high school. If it's a trade or if it's college, whatever. So this is your college fund. This is your college fund. This is your college fund. Show them when they're 12. This is your college fund, which presupposes in their little mind that they're going to college. That's brainwash number one. Brainwash number two is where you go to school does not matter. So you're not going to school at a super expensive school. We're not paying for it. So we went to the University of Tennessee. We're in Tennessee. Sharon and I did. We taught our kids to say, go Vols. Early. Go Vols. Presupposes you're going to be a Vol. All three of them were.
0: Brainwashing worked.

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0: Elizabeth is in Pennsylvania. Hi, Elizabeth. How are you?
1: Good. How are you?
0: Better than I deserve. What's up?
1: So my husband recently lost his job, and he was working in the trades, but now he's considering reopening a landscaping and home services business that he ran a couple years ago when we first got married. He's started to pick up some side work, and it's showing some strong promise. He's making about double of what he would normally make in his weekly, Thursday's weekly paycheck for his normal job. So our situation is a little bit different now than when we first got married. I'm a stay-at-home mom, and I'm nervous about him taking this business on full-time, which is what he wants to do. So he's pretty much stopped applying for jobs, and I want to support his goals and what he wants to do, but I'm just concerned about putting all of our financial security on a very seasonal business since it, you know, didn't produce a lot of income in the winter last time. And I'm just curious what your thoughts are.
2: Well, how long has he been making double? How long has he been doing it?
1: So he just lost his job a couple weeks ago. So this is just like very recently.
2: Dang.
1: But before,
0: so if he can,
2: yeah. Good for him.
0: If
2: I mean,
0: he
2: that's
0: can
2: impressive.
0: Double his income for 6 months, that's the same amount he would make in 1 year.
1: Right.
0: Why would I be nervous?
1: Because last time when, like, I was his accountant, I did all of his numbers for taxes and everything. So I just am getting, like, the accounting flashbacks to when he had his business when we first got married. We pretty much relied only on my income because we didn't save for the winter and everything. He didn't know to do that, I guess, the first time around. And he does have that mentality.
0: Why did the business fail last time?
1: So it didn't fail. We actually moved across the country. So he closed it down because we moved. We just recently moved back to Pennsylvania in the area. So that's why he was, you know, now with this job loss, he's thinking about reopening it.
0: Okay. Well, a paycheck coming from someone else who's out hustling and trying to keep a business open is no more stable than you out hustling and trying to create some business. They're both unstable. They're only as stable as your ability to leave the cave, kill something, and drag it home. You just have the illusion that someone else does it. Oh, until they fire you or lay you off because they can't figure out what to do at their place, which is what just happened. So the security is an illusion. What I don't want to engage in on your side, I want to come alongside you. What I don't want the two of you to allow to happen is that you ignore trends that are negative. Okay? But also don't want you to say, well, last time we didn't save up anything for the winter, and so it was tight. It was tight
2: now.
0: During
2: yeah.
0: the winter. Well, then don't do that again. You know, I mean, but if you're making double, why would you not figure out a way to handle that and handle winter?
1: Right. I guess I'm just nervous that it's that trend.
0: You're nervous about something that hasn't happened.
1: Yeah, because we have a daughter and I have to think about her.
0: You're nervous about something that hasn't happened. I'm thinking about her too.
2: It happened the first time around, is what you're saying, Elizabeth. But now, can you not shift mentality and say, okay, going forward,
0: as long as we're making double, I'm happy. Is that not correct?
1: I guess I'm just a worry word.
0: As long as we're making double, yes, you're a worry word.
2: And then, Elizabeth, I would say, though, in the winter months, November, December, January, February, there's something else you could be doing for 4 months.
0: Two things. Have a plan to create income during winter, and B, save up. Act like the squirrel. Put some money in the nest. Get ready for winter. If you're making double, set half your money aside, and then winter is, you're a fat squirrel.
1: Okay, so you would not recommend him applying and
0: no,
1: trying to get back?
0: No, not if he's making double. In 2 weeks, the guy's already doubled his piss-poor job? I don't want another one of those jobs. I love this one. But get ready for winter. He has a baby to feed and a worried wife. So let's get ready for winter. Let's double down and give your bank half our check. let's live on what we were living on when I had the horrible job.
2: From doing this last time, Elizabeth, can you guys calendar out? And when did business start slowing for you guys in Pennsylvania? Is that October? Is that September? When does it start going into winter months for you guys?
1: I would say like end of October, early November.
0: Okay. What kind of work is he doing?
2: Landscaping.
1: Yeah, he's doing like landscaping and home services, which is what he did before.
0: Define home services.
1: It's pretty much mostly landscaping, but like he will do some snow removal and stuff in the winter time, but that's very dependent on whether or not we get snow.
2: Mm-hmm. Okay, but he has that.
0: But what else can we do around landscaping? Tree removal in the winter.
1: Yeah, he does tree removal.
0: You can do that all winter. It's better to do it in the winter.
2: And maybe, Elizabeth, for a period of time, maybe for this first year, just to settle some of this, that he's like, hey, I'll go, you know, drive UPS for 3 months during the holiday season.
0: No.
2: What?
0: Make double between now and September and set half of it aside.
2: But he can be doing something in the winter.
0: Yeah, just well, to yeah, know snow that it removal comes and stump removal and tree removal and... Yeah, and
2: holiday, you know, driving if he needs
0: whatever
2: to.
0: It is, but figure it out. But I mean, here's the thing: if you can make double, it's real simple math. 6 months gives you all 12.
2: It's computing mathematically to you, but you're feeling something different. And why is what I'm wondering? Is it because he didn't do a good job? You guys didn't do a good job saving last year. Do you think you have the ability to save this time around?
1: Yes, and I mean, we've been doing like your baby steps and stuff, and we've been in a much better place financially, and I'm just nervous that to see that progress potentially stop if things don't work out perfectly.
0: How old is your baby?
1: She's a year old.
0: Okay. And so, you know, you've got to look at him, and he has to hear loud and clear that we have to do this in a way that makes sure that the family is okay. Meaning we're going to make double and bank half of it. We're going to pay our taxes on time. We're going to have some alternative things that we do during the winter to make sure that we don't even need that savings. Honey, if you're not doing that, I'm going to go from worried to a problem. I'm going to be a problem for you. If we are doing that, I'm going to be your cheerleader mm-hmm. and support you. But if you're going to engage in a pattern that it looks like this family is going to be in jeopardy, me and you are going to have a problem. So let's keep me cheerleading. Let's work together and let me do my accounting stuff. And we're going to work real closely together. We're not going to go along 4 months and not talk about this. We're going to talk about it every month. We're going to look at the trend lines on the revenue on the business, like we're running a business. And we're going to say, okay, this type of business is making us more profit. This type is not. Let's engage in that. And let's start thinking about, do we need to buy a piece of equipment for winter? Snow removal, snow blower. Mm-hmm. What do we got? Attachment for one of the mowers. I don't know but let's just start running a business and anticipating what is coming, and let's do it together and talk about it. We're not going to just go along and like, I'm living my dream, and my family gets hungry. Mm-hmm. We're not doing that, and I don't endorse that. But I also don't want you to have the illusion that self-employed is less stable than employed, especially when you're making twice as much. It's more stable. So I like him. He's a hard worker.
2: I mean, that's impressive, though.
0: He turned that around real fast.
2: Yes, yes.
0: Really fast.
2: And he knows what he's doing. He's done it before.
0: The actual doing the thing he's good at.
2: But yeah.
0: She's got the accounting skills.
2: That's right.
0: So she can come alongside, and they can have adult discussions about how the business is creating profit and what we're doing with the profit. We're doing our quarterly estimates. We're not going to get behind on taxes. We're making sure all bills are paid. We're keeping the profits, you know, mm-hmm. set aside, getting ready for winter. We're going to squirrel money. That's what we call it in the South.

0: 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Normal's broke. 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
2: ABC News, I'm Brian Clark. Joy for U.S. soccer fans during and after the first Men's World Cup game on home soil in 32 years.
3: This was a treat. It was great. It was everything we've been waiting for. They delivered. So proud of the guys.
2: That fan in Seattle was watching the U.S. rout Paraguay 4-1 in the opening group stage game in Los Angeles. A senior White House official told reporters there's an 80 to 85% chance that the U.S. and Iran agree to a deal to end the war within days. Iran's foreign minister says that a deal has never been closer. Crews in Washington have begun to remove President Trump's name from the facade of the Kennedy Center for the Performing Arts after Friday's deadline to remove references to the president. A judge had ruled only Congress could make changes to the center's name. One person was killed, over 20 hurt when a tent collapsed in severe weather during a celebration at a church in Bedford County, Virginia. This is ABC News. Friday in Orlando.
4: I am love.
2: There was a memorial to mark 10 years since a gunman opened fire at the Pulse nightclub in what was, at the time, the deadliest mass shooting in U.S. history. ABC's Chuck Sievertson has more.
5: Mike Napolitano, a SWAT officer, survived being shot in the helmet while confronting the gunman inside the Pulse Club.
6: I don't know how to describe it, but it just knocked me down, completely just rocked, my entire sense of time and everything.
5: Then?
6: Once I figured, okay, I think I am still alive, since I'm thinking, I guess I better shoot back at the guy.
5: 49 people were killed in the Pulse nightclub attack.
2: Authorities in Midland, Texas say one person was killed, 10 others were hurt in a mass shooting in the city, and that the suspected gunman is dead after a four-hour standoff with police. The man began shooting from a barricaded building. I'm Brian Clark, ABC News.
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12: From the Platte Valley Bank Weather Center, I'm meteorologist Derek Height. Highs around 72 today, under mainly sunny skies, northerly winds 10 to 20 miles an hour. Tonight, 50. Cloudy skies expected. Tomorrow, high temperatures reach up to 69. Sunny skies and dry Monday. Clouds on the increase by Tuesday. Low 80s Monday, upper 80s by Tuesday. Currently, 57.
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14: Our guest this week is George Russell. He's so inspiring. He found himself at a point in his life where he hit that midlife crisis. What happened then was living in a car in a church parking lot because they allowed him to do that. No job, family that was scattered all over the place and trying to keep it together. How did he turn it all around? And what can you learn from his very inspiring story? 36 years sober now, and imagine, five daughters, but he did have one son, or does have one son, and he's written three really wonderful books. We're going to talk about writing and how writing was really the start of saving him, peeling that onion, so to speak, and writing things down in a journal. So, George, thanks so much for coming on the show.
15: Kate, it's a real pleasure and privilege to be sitting here talking with you. Thank you very much.
16: Let's talk about the early years of your life. Where What was it that drove you to serve? Because you were in the military.
15: Yes. Well, here we go. When I was still in high school, a very close friend of mine that I'd grown up with had left high school, joined the Army, and was serving in Vietnam. And his younger brother and he and I were a terrible trio. And 2 weeks before he was scheduled to return from Vietnam, he was killed. And it was quite an impactful moment in my life and in that family's life. And after I graduated from high school, another friend, a different friend, and I hitchhiked around the country for about a year. And Vietnam War was going on, and the draft was vibrant. And we had these draft where they selected the first 150 birthdays, and mine was the ninth one picked. So there was, in legal parlance, a certain inevitability to my serving in the military. Now, my father had been a Navy veteran in World War II and had switched to the Air Force in Korea. And many of the people in my family, the generation prior to mine, were the greatest generation. So military service was a viable alternative. And in order to avoid being drafted, I had been taught by another acquaintance of mine that if you are drafted, they will tell you how long you're in, what you're going to do, and where you're going to go. If you enlist, you may be able to pick what you do, pick how long you're in, and pick where you go. I enlisted for 4 years. I selected a job. I was a telecommunications specialist who expanded into high frequency and microwave communications in the last years. I got to serve at Schaeff NATO headquarters in Heidelberg, Germany. And then I was moved to Fort Huachuca, Arizona, and it's all part of the steps that were going on in my life. Each passage prepared me for the next level that I was going to go to. But I served in the United States Army from 1971 to 1975. I was honorably discharged as a sergeant. And I was even dabbling in writing when I was sitting, waiting on maneuvers, waiting for assignment or waiting for something like that. I would write, I had spiral notebooks, and I'd write ideas down that I had. Of course, I threw them away when I got out of the Army because I'm not going to do that. I'm going to do something else. But that's what I did in the military. And
16: wow, and you would, it's so interesting that you would come full circle and go back and revisit that. I'm curious about Germany. What was Germany like?
15: Germany was very interesting. I'll back up just a track and say I got the communications assignment idea because the Pentagon Papers had just come out, and I was very interested in investigative journalism. And so when I went, when I knew that I was going to be drafted, and I went to the recruiter, I said, I'm thinking about becoming a journalist, and what can I do? And he said, well, we have this communication specialist job. So I did that. The other thing was, when I went to Germany, my role frequently was in tactical operations, where we would take equipment to remote locations and basically listen to what the other side, there were two Germanies in the early 70s, East Germany and West Germany, and we would listen to the communist side and their communications and try to discern what they were doing and what was going on from there. Just as a little anecdote, a pivotal moment, I was thinking about this, was one Sunday morning, I was close to the east, I was right on the east-west German border, and there was a clearing on the opposite side of the chain link fence and razor wire. And beyond the clearing, there was a forest, and I was in a tower. I'd worked all night, and I was looking out over there, and you started to see people showing up, appearing just inside the edge of the forest, in the security, if you will, of the trees, the cover of the trees. And then there was a little road. It was completely enclosed by chain link fence and razor wire, but a little road, and cars started coming down and parking, and people started getting out. And I was standing in this tower about 60 feet above the earth, looking out, and I couldn't figure it out, and there were two MPs there, and I said, what's going on here? And one MP said, oh, they do this every Sunday. People in West Germany come to this spot, and their relatives who are still stuck in East Germany wave to them. Or in one instance, I saw a man holding up a baby. And he said, this is the only way they can communicate. This is the only way they follow up and make sure they're still alive, they're okay. And I was 20 years old when that happened. And it dawned on me, I lived in, near Chicago, and I thought, what if I had relatives in Wisconsin, which I did. I actually had relatives in Green Bay, and you couldn't go to Wisconsin to see them. And it's like, I never thought of myself as super patriotic, but all of a sudden, it's like, this is when it became real, you know, everything. This is when it became real for me. And so it was wonderful. I was deeply moved and humbled when I had free time, and I went to Normandy and saw all the graveyards there. There were, on occasion, not too much, but 27 years after the end of the war, there were still, you could see in some cities, sometimes you could see some buildings that were still smoke smeared and pockmarked from shots or explosions or something like that. There were many times when you could see elderly German men looking at American soldiers, and they weren't exactly pleased that they were there. They understood why we were there, but, you know, they would have preferred we not be there. So that was a great, great experience. Wonderful food, got to travel. One of my friends had relatives outside of Rome. We drove down to Rome one time. That was an experience you would never forget. I was also, since it's just near the D-Day invasion time, moved by the fact that in Normandy and in Belgium, there are generations, there are children that are assigned the graves of American soldiers and British soldiers, Canadian soldiers, and they clean and manicure and maintain the gravesite. And the generations get told the Americans or the British or the Canadians came to us and liberated us. And it was very humbling as a human, I should say, as an American, to see the respect that those people who gave their lives in the ultimate sacrifice we're still getting these days. So,
16: wow.
15: It was a great time. I have never been back to Germany since. I would love to be able to, you know, take my wife. When my wife is finishing up her career, we would maybe travel to Europe. I've got to get back to Ireland and go to County Mayo and see the old sod. But that's what Germany was like. And of course, being Irish and prone to beer, Germany's a great place to be.
16: Well, thank you for sharing those stories and for your service. So then you come back to the U.S. You're still very young. And what happens next? What do you dive into?
15: I get reassigned to Fort Huachuca, Arizona, and we were still doing tactical operations. But this was interesting. This was like the test site and advent of what we all it's ancient now. The 88 keystroke cards that you used to assemble for data entry, they were just trying that out in the military in 1974.
14: When we return with George Russell, the rest of satellite communications and how it advanced, plus plummeting, where he found himself living out of his car and no job to be had, how he turned it all around.
13: Stay tuned to Amazing Americans.
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14: Thanks for listening, everybody. We're back with George Russell. George, take us back to communications.
15: When I first got to Europe, we could send like a 3-page message around the world in less than 24 hours. And by the time I got out 4 years later with this new computerized ultra-high frequency digital transmission system, we could send a 20-page message around the world in less than 3 minutes. So it was quite impressive. I got the opportunity at Fort Huachuca to play for a traveling football team that played junior colleges, and they had fresh soft teams at the four-year universities and some semi-pro teams. And I had physically changed. I had gone, when I went in the Army, I was about 5'7" and 140 pounds, and over the next year I went from 5'7" to 5'10", and I went from 140 to 205. Late bloomer, but I was playing football and I started to get interest from colleges, you know, recruiting me. And I decided, I always had a dream, I wanted to, you know, play pro football. So I thought, well, I'm going to go to college and I'm going to be a pro football player. And my father invested in me in the sense that he said, whatever you decide to do, if you're going to be, let's say, a lawyer, if you're going to be a football player, if you're going to be a plumber or anything, you need to live, eat, breathe, and sleep that. So it becomes you, and then that's what you do. So I devoted myself to going to a local junior college back in Illinois that had a number of connections through a number of four-year universities, and working on getting some film, which I did. By my sophomore season, captain, I was a starter, I was playing linebacker. I was having a great time. And against our arch rival, on one play, my left shoulder got completely disassembled. And that was the end of my football career right there. So 2 years out of the Army, now I've got another dilemma. I've got to find, what am I going to do? And I struggled, and I bumped around to various jobs. I sold menswear for a while. I worked for a steel warehouse on the sales desk and order desk. I moved to the Chicago suburbs and got a job with the Coca-Cola Bottling Company of Chicago and went to work starting as a warehouse, not as work, excuse me, production supervisor. And over the next 9 years, worked my way up to being a distribution warehouse manager. Great experience, wonderful experience in business, an even greater experience in dealing and learning how to deal with people. It was a Teamster represented warehouse. We had all kinds of mindsets, nationalities in production. I don't know if you're old enough to recall, but we had the 16-ounce returnable bottles. There was a gallon of Coke in one package, and I was on that production line, and the whole production line was about a quarter of a mile long under one roof. And I had 24 employees on that line, and the first night that I went to work there, I just said, oh, Lord, don't let anything break, because I have no idea what I do. You know, and it was wonderful. It was great in that regard. Unfortunately, because of my dysfunction and my addiction and my other issues that I had, I was never satisfied. And I got to a point where I got called in one day, and it was really a time and an inflection point where Coca-Cola wasn't happy with me and I wasn't happy with Coca-Cola. And that's what precipitated. We had some preliminary conversation. That's what precipitated things starting to unravel in my life.
16: And when you say unraveling, that's when you're talking about, you know, having that addictive personality. And so you, there you start off and you're having some drinks, you're enjoying some beer, but then it gets out of control.
15: Yeah. I was at a point, it's difficult to talk about in a way, but I was in a dysfunctional marriage. Okay. Both my ex-wife and I had issues with alcohol. We weren't whole as persons either to get going into the marriage. Okay. And our baggage from each of our lives and everything, that was, would have been problematic for anybody. Now throw onto the stress of, we seem to be having children like every 15 minutes for a while. But also one of our children, unfortunately suffered some very, harsh injuries during the birthing process. And she's a spastic quadriplegic cerebral palsied child. Frequently, Annie, my daughter, can show people that the problems they think they have are really nothing. Okay. And Annie sort of forced us to face ourselves as parents and as people. But we kept having children after that. But the stress and the pressure for the parents of special needs children is, you can't begin to fathom what goes on. And we suffered from that. I drank simply to get through the day. I would go to work, and I learned this. I went into a VA hospital to dry out after all of this really started to accelerate. And I learned that I was what they now call a functional alcoholic. I would encounter and endure anything and everything I had to, just so I could get to the point where I would get home at night and be able to start drinking. And I would do that, and I would go to bed, and I'd get up the next day, and I just repeated the process. When I went into the VA hospital, I was blessed by the presence of a nurse who was an absolute angel on earth. Her name is Donna, and God bless her wherever she is. I hope she's doing well. You know, and I had been unemployed. My house was in foreclosure. The relationship between my wife and I was completely destroyed. My children were stressed out. There was no place to go. And so when I was in the VA hospital, and I had gotten to the point where in my dysfunction, I had left the house. I was living out of my car, you know, trying to avoid myself. And my friend who worked at a local church cleared it with the police, gave me opportunity to sleep in the parking lot at night. And Donna, my nurse, turned to me at one point and she said, "You don't know how lucky you are." And I'm like, "What are you talking about? My marriage is destroyed. I have no job. My house is in foreclosure. My kids are just freaked out. What can," and she said to me, "You get the chance to build your life over again." And not many people get that.
14: Wow.
15: It was kind of like it's a Wonderful Life moment, you know. Now, in my family, that is a tradition. After Thanksgiving dinner, we have two what we call must-watch Christmas movies. Of course, the first one is my insistence on we watching Die Hard, which we do. And then we watch It's a Wonderful Life. And those themes stick in with me, that the theme of It's a Wonderful Life. Let's not go down the Die Hard path. But the theme of every life is important. Every life that comes to being doesn't come here by chance.
14: Next, the importance of peeling back the onion when we return with George Russell.
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1: From the Platte Valley Bank Weather Center, I'm meteorologist Derek Height. Highs around 72 today, under mainly sunny skies, northerly winds 10 to 20 miles an hour. Tonight, 50. Cloudy skies expected tomorrow. High temperatures reach up to 69. Sunny skies and dry Monday. Clouds on the increase by Tuesday. Low 80s Monday. Upper 80s by Tuesday. Currently 57.

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1: Thanks for hanging out with us, and we're with George Russell, our special guest. He's the author of three books. And George, what was it that got you out of your own way? When did you really start to at least write down your thoughts?
2: I wrote journals, and I still have them somewhere. Started putting thoughts to paper. And all of that prepared me for, in the resetting of my life, my first employment after getting out of the hospital and drying out was I went to my hometown of Los Park, and another high school friend of mine owned a physical fitness center. And I went to work as a janitor in the physical fitness center, drying and washing towels, sweeping and mopping floors, cleaning mirrors, putting weights back on the racks and everything like that. And then I started working one step after another, going to my meetings. I got a job, it's like everybody does, I think, at some point, as a realtor. I got licensed by the state of Illinois. I sold real estate in order to make child support payments and to support myself. My mother suffered from MS, and I lived with my mother for a while and looked after, did her grocery shopping, mowed the lawn and everything, and spent 5 years just trying to get by to see what I could do. And I decided, when I was in the hospital one night, I said, we were talking about what is your one dream that you've never considered, I think was it. And I went back to my room, I looked out the window, and I heard a still small voice that said, what's the one dream that you've never considered? And I said, Lord, I've always wanted to be a lawyer. And the voice said to me, well, what stopped you? And I thought for a moment, and before I could answer, the voice said, I didn't. And it occurred to me that all the reasons that I had given for my failures and my frustrations were self-inflicted.
1: Mm-hmm.
2: And I decided right there and then I wasn't going to do that anymore. So I, selling real estate, I went to work through a local college and got a certificate of paralegal studies and started working as a paralegal. And right about that time, I was introduced by an old friend to her cousin, who's now my current wife. And neither one of us, at that time, neither one of us wanted to be married again. But again, that still small voice told me, there was a costume party for Halloween, and the voice said, you're going to go to that party, over my objections, and I went. And I, in my career as a musician, I worked with a guy one time, and we had to do a costume party, and he came as a pig, and it was the most ingenious costume made out of long underwear, and the key to the costume was that the long underwear was dyed pink, and then you attached baby bottle nipples down the front. And I thought, okay, if I'm going to go meet this person at this party, I'm going as the pig. So I made the costume. I went to the party. She works in the medical practice field. She came in surgical gown. Everything but her eyes was covered. And June 24th of this year, we will be celebrating our 31st year of marriage.
1: Wow.
2: Yeah. The fifth daughter was hers by her

0: previous marriage, and we put the two families together as best we could. We're still doing it right now. We started from there, and she supported me while I went back to college, got my bachelor's degree. Then I applied for law school and went to law school. I failed at law school. I'm one of the few people who ever is willing to admit that. But then I turned around after that failure, and I went on to George Washington Law and got my master's degree in paralegal studies. Paralegals are highly underappreciated by the outside world, but all the worthwhile attorneys, I would say, deeply respect and appreciate paralegals. And there are stories I could tell you about what a paralegal can do and can't do. As a master paralegal, one of my later roles was with Old World Industries, where the producer of the Peak automotive products, antifreeze and oil and everything like that. And my job was to review and approve the packaging because you have to have certain federally required warnings on the packaging. And so I would do that. My very first day on the job, I was considering this, if it was asked, my very first day on the job when I walked in was the senior counsel vice president called me in and he said, "Okay, here's your first assignment." And I'd been in the office for about an hour. And he said, "Here's your first assignment." He said, "We have tanker cars on the rails and on railroads, and they carry approximately 25,000 gallons of glycol, ethylene glycol. We've had a tanker car rupture on a train trestle, and the rupture caused the 25,000 gallons to disgorge and wash down on the stand, the footing of the train trestle, which is in a river. And so the footing washed away, the train tracks buckled, the 25,000 gallons of ethylene glycol went into the river. The train had to stop midstream, literally midstream. Here's the issues. There are goods that are not ours behind our car that didn't get delivered on time. There are goods ahead of our car that didn't get delivered on time. The trestle bridge was straddling the Mississippi River between Minnesota and Wisconsin. And what is our exposure, both at the state levels, not only for Minnesota and Wisconsin, but for the downriver states of Iowa, Illinois, Missouri, Kentucky, and on down to the Gulf. And since it's a navigable waterway, this comes under federal jurisdiction as well. I need an analysis on this and what are we looking at? And this was like on a Tuesday, I believe. And he said, "And I need it by Friday." That's the kind of assignment the master paralegal gets. You know, like, okay, here we go, you know. And thankfully, that was after my experiences with IRS. I'm like, I know how to get to work. This is going to be late. We're going to be doing this. And that was it. Other paralegals in the department, there were three other paralegals in the department. They would come to me at times to get me to review things that they did, ask what I thought of what they should be looking at. And I just sort of served as a senior advisor to them. But the Army prepared me to play football. Football prepared me to go to law school, to finish college and to go to law school. And while I was in law school, I was told right before finals, 6 weeks before finals, the three words nobody wants to hear, which is, "You have cancer." And now, everything that I believe, starting with the moment that I decided to get sober, is going to be tested. My wife and I had been married for 5 years, I think, at that time. I was double whammied by the sense that my father died young from pancreatic cancer. And now I'm approximately his age, and I'm getting a similar diagnosis. And being a law student, you know, everybody's so obsessed in law school. It's like, "Oh, I have cancer. Well, I'll deal with that later. Because right now I have to pass contracts and torts and criminal law, you know, everything." And it doesn't work that way. But then I failed. And I tell people now, it's true. As painful as it was, it took me years to get over the fact that I failed. I learned so much more from failure in life than I've ever learned from success.
1: Coming up, taking the advice of a lawyer and getting down to writing after his wife gets a job in Colorado Springs, a move that was fortuitous. That's next when we continue with George Russell.
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1: We're back with George Russell. George, tell us about your latest book, Chasing the Hummingbird's Universe. What led to that?
0: Story about, as I said before, we have 5 daughters. I told the Lord a long time ago I want to be surrounded by beautiful women. So he gave me 5 daughters. And I tell people nowadays, be careful what you pray for because you just might get it. He gave me a son as well. And that's where the real insanity started. I have never thought of myself as a feminist, but realized that I have been slowly converted, by simply listening at my dinner tables, and realizing, I've seen it with my wife. I've seen it with my daughters. I can't even begin to explain. There are myriad standards, requirements, suggestions, or whatever about how women are supposed to look, act, feel, believe, think, not react, be emotional, don't be emotional, believe in yourself, but don't be aggressive or assertive. You know, and if you sit and think about them rationally, it's like, this is absurd. And there is a duality there because boys, they're just sort of, and I'm a grandson, and my daughter does this to my grandson. She'll say, oh, he's just such a boy. Don't let him be such a boy, okay? Boys get sort of a free ticket. Hey, look at, you know what? For the first 25 years of your life, you can have moments where you're just abjectly stupid and people will laugh at you. And it's all part of the process that we hope are going to lead you to maturity. Whereas by the same token, little girls get told, my, don't you look pretty? Or, I don't you think you shouldn't eat that? You know, I've seen body shaming starting at the kindergarten level. And it's like, what are you doing? Meanwhile, you know, I've listened to my daughters talk about the biggest issues that they struggled with was the sort of judgment and acrimony that comes from peer groups. You know, there's always the movie Mean Girls was a hit for a very good reason. Okay. And I've learned by the grace of God through my daughters that girls' personalities, A, are not predictable, and B, you shouldn't try to corner them. Let them, you let boys be themselves. They'll be wild men and go out do whatever they want, but I think too many times women have been buttonholed to, you have to be this way, you have to think this way, you have to act this way. If you're in public, you can't talk like this, you can only talk like this, you shouldn't wear those clothing, that clothing or those clothes, you should dress like this or whatever. I know instantly, and this is going to sound, I don't know what it's going to sound like. They'll come home at night, and once they come through the door, I try to be as far away as possible because a bra is going to come flying out from somewhere, and it could hook you in the eye, for crying out loud, and then what are you going to do? Try to explain that in the emergency room. They're going to be themselves. And they should be themselves. And I've told people frequently, if you ever want to find out what a woman can do, tell her she can't. And I've seen it with my girls. I've seen my girls don't have an interest at all in athletics. And I've got a daughter who was on her way to being a Division I basketball player. I've got a daughter who's 5 feet tall. And I never gave a moment's thought to what it's like to being 5 feet tall and being a woman 5 feet tall. She gets literally overlooked and dismissed so many times. And does that shape her personality? Well, maybe, because she's had to fight for everything. Okay.
1: Mm-hmm.
0: How do I put it? It's better. I felt better as a parent in sitting back and being of counsel to my children and watching what they can do. Give a girl an idea of what's available to her and get the hell out of her way. That there's just, they'll never cease to amaze you in that regard. My son's a musician. I was a musician. My father was a musician. My grandfather was a musician. My son's been far more successful. Being a musician was the last thing I wanted for him. And in Chasing the Hummingbird's universe, I should note this, that's what we want to talk about. My character Templeton O'Rourke, on a fishing trip with Jerry Sizek, has a moment that's reflected upon, it's a reflection of a conversation that I and my son had. I say that every father wants his son's life to be like an 8-lane highway. Flat, smooth, open, easy. Okay? Most sons, for whatever reason, I think it's God, I really do, they have to pick up a machete and cut their way through the jungle to make their own path, their own way. And they're not going to be satisfied until they do that. We talked earlier about, you know, coaching girls versus coaching boys. When I coach girls basketball, I would tell them what I wanted them to do. And I wanted to see them go full speed. I wanted to see in their natural athletic state how they could perform. But they wouldn't do it. They would go in a controlled fashion, making sure that they did everything I asked of them to the nth detail, and then immediately turn and want to get recognition and hopefully approval. Criticism, some could take it. You had to be guarded. You couldn't do critiquing of girls the same way you did it with boys. Boys, on the other hand, you tell them, this is what I want you to do, and they're going to give you sort of a Jackson Pollock kind of version of the instructions, okay? And then when you look at the boy and say, what did I say to you? They're like, hey, I got it done. What do you want? You know, like that. But girls really want to be certain of their steps. That's all. And it's much easier. I've had to learn the hard way. Much easier to be side by side with the girl and say, okay, you're doing this good. Okay, oh, you might want to rethink this. Okay, hold on a second. Hold on. Let's try this. On occasion, you'll have a girl that comes in and you can go, what the hell are you thinking? And she'll say to you, I wasn't. So what? Okay? And you got to be ready for that too. Okay? But like I said, I learned very early with my daughters, don't limit them simply because of their gender. Don't tell them you can't do that because you're a girl. They're going to beat you now. They're going to show you. Whether it's in the classroom, whether it's in appearance, whether it's athletically or whatever, this is what they're going to do. And by the same token, with boys, you sit down and say, this is what you should do, this is what you do, all that kind of stuff. And they'll go, yeah, no, I'm not doing that. And they go off and do it on their own. So in Chasing the Hummingbirds universe, my characters, Katie Gerard, what's her name? I can't remember right now. Miranda Stevens. Katie Gerard, Miranda Stevens, and Templeton O'Rourke come together at this exclusive resort. Now, Katie is very successful financially, but she's very unhappy with her life. Miranda has had some challenges and difficulties and come out, gotten herself organized, but she's gone down a path now that she's got a little perspective on, and it's not what she thought it would be. Templeton, on the other hand, is a tall, handsome man who comes from a dysfunctional family and really hasn't had to work or invest himself in anything. Things have just sort of come naturally to him, and he's unsatisfied and lonely. And then they have the encounter with Veronica and Jerry Chizik. And through the story and the sort of shepherding of the hummingbirds, in precious moments, I like to think, they begin to look at themselves and they begin to rethink themselves in their lives and what's going from there. It was a work that, like I said, I started as a short story. It just wasn't enough. And kept coming back to it and reworking it. So when I finally got it into novel form, I sent it to my niece, the editor, and gave her like the first third of it. And I said, tell me what you think. And she said, I like this. I can relate to this. I can see this. And she said, you should keep going. So that's what I did.
1: Our thanks to George Russell. We'll have another inspiring story like his next time around. I'm Kate Delaney. Until then.
2: Thank you for joining us for another awesome episode of Amazing Americans. 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
16: ABC News, I'm Brian Clark. Authorities in Midland, Texas say the man who began shooting Friday, killing one person and injuring 10 others before barricading himself inside of an abandoned building, was wanted for shooting at an officer earlier in the week. That suspect was later found dead after a four-hour standoff. ABC's Alex Stone has more.
17: Police now identifying the victim who died as 62-year-old Edward Scott. And this morning, five of the 10 who were injured have been released from the hospital and they've now gone home.
16: Crews overnight began removing President Trump's name from the Kennedy Center for the Performing Arts in Washington, D.C., after a judge rejected an administration's appeal to keep the president's name on the building, the ruling that Congress is only authorized to change the center's name. The prime minister of Pakistan says the U.S. and Iran are closer to a deal to end the war and open the Strait of Hormuz. Iran's foreign minister says the fate of Iran's nuclear program would be decided in a 60-day period after the initial agreement. This is ABC News. Pope Leo concluded his week-long trip to Spain, but not without incident, after a technical problem left his plane grounded in the Canary Islands. It was the King of Spain who saved the day. He offered his private plane to the Pope to allow him to return to home. The pontiff eventually took off about 3 hours behind schedule. Potential stalling has caused an auto recall, says ABC's Chuck Sievertson.
18: Ford is recalling more than 225,000 Focus models over a valve malfunction that could cause the engine to stall unexpectedly while being driven, increasing the risk of a crash. According to the recall report from the National Highway Traffic Safety Administration, Ford Motors had previously issued a recall for this defect, but repairs were either not completed or were performed incorrectly.
16: Movie critic Gene Shalit died at 100. He spent 40 years with NBC's Today Show. He was recognizable for his puffy hair and large mustache. I'm Brian Clark, ABC News.
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24: From the Platte Valley Bank Weather Center, I'm meteorologist Derek Height. Lots of sunshine today with daytime highs approaching 72. Northerly winds 10 to 20 miles an hour. Mainly cloudy skies expected tonight. Lows level off around 50. Cloudy tomorrow, 69. Ample sunshine expected Monday with highs around 83. 90 Tuesday. Currently 59.
25: Good morning, Derek. 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And welcome in everyone that's dialed in to AM 960, 100.3 on your FM dial this morning. I'm Chad Hartshorn. Today is Saturday, June 13th, 2026. You know, once June got started, it just looked like it, or it appears that it just doesn't want to look back. We are pert near halfway through the month of June. So where summer is going to be starting here relatively soon, I think it's a good idea for June to just maybe slow it down. No concern about snow this time of year. We need June to slow down just about now so that our summer can pace itself, right? KNEB Weekend Report is on the air. Welcome in, your trusted voice here at KNEB. I would bring to your attention, now we are not even relatively close to what I'm seeing on the screen here, but they are experiencing some pretty radical weather in the eastern part of the state of Nebraska. That's north and east of Grand Island, up in the Norfolk Range. They're just about ready to start seeing some of that radical weather that I speak of. I have noticed that there's several places where they have marked hail, and a couple of those places has the pyramid shape yellowed in, which means extreme hail or larger hail. A couple of those that I touched said pert near an inch in diameter. So already this morning off at it, they're in north central ish eastern Nebraska, kind of pushing its way. It's north of Loup City, past Broken Bow. We're really pretty much to just the north and the east of Grand Island and to about a 1 o'clock, 2 o'clock position. And there's a pretty good patch of storms out in that neck of the woods. Not like literally north of Seward, but pretty much literally north of Grand Island and then to the east some. So I hopefully don't have you just clear as mud. I will tell you that there is some pretty extreme severe weather taking place this morning as I speak to you in the eastern part of the state, more north central really at this point. But up in Norfolk, you will be seeing it shortly. Actually, it does appear that it's just south of Norfolk, probably within 20, 30, 40 miles. So, and it looks like it's encroaching the Norfolk and West Point area out there. Not real familiar with reading this screen, but I do know when I see the hail signals. So there you have it. Nothing here in our neck of the woods. Sunny skies, partly cloudy, a little windy this morning. We'll get to the weather. Actually, we'll look at what it did yesterday and then get to what it's doing today. Derek's got us a little preface there as we come into the morning. Yesterday's high temperature, we reported 89 degrees here at KNEB, and the airport had the same reading yesterday at 89. This morning's low, the lowest it's dropped in the last 6 hours, is 57, matches my reading. Normal low this time of year would be 53 degrees, so above average with our morning low. Same the case with yesterday's high. Our normal average is for the high is 83, and we were at 89, both here at KNEB and at the airport yesterday. No precipitation to speak of here in the last 24 hours. Our monthly total at KNEB is 82 hundredths. Our monthly normal for Scotts Bluff, 1 inch and 15 hundredths. That puts us behind about 33 hundredths so far for the month. Precipitation so far this year, that's why we keep running into these red flag warning days, because we are still behind the eight ball on our precipitation levels for the year. Annually, we should be at about 7.8 inches, and currently we're at 4.10 inches rather. So we are 3.7 inches to the deficit. That number keeps getting larger, and it's starting to kind of concern all of us, I understand, especially with the fire that I'll be telling you about in the news this morning here in Nebraska. Peak wind gust yesterday out of the northwest at 31 miles per hour. Your record high and record lows for this date, you have to go back to 1956 for the record high temperature set on the 13th of June. It was 101, hit the century mark. Record low temperature set for this date goes back just a bit further. What is that? 9 years to 1947. And that record low temperature, a little hard to wrap your head around, but it's possible, 31 degrees, just a digit below freezing. Yikes. Sunrise was at 5:19 this morning, and the sun will set tonight at 8:30 p.m. Current conditions here in Scotts Bluff, Gearing, Tarrytown, and surrounding vicinities. Light rain in some spots, 57 degrees. Your dew point is at 39 degrees. Your relative humidity, 49%. Winds are out of the northeast this morning at 22 miles per hour, gust up to 36. Our barometric pressure, 30, even and rising. There you have it. We'll come back with your KNEB Weekend Report news headlines.
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25: 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Chatterton State Park will mark its 105th anniversary this weekend with a full slate of activities throughout the day today. The celebration kicks off with the Run for the Hills, with registration online or starting at 7 a.m. for the 5K, 10K or a half marathon that starts at 8 a.m. That will be followed by free paddle boat rides, kayak instruction, food and craft vendors, live music, car and truck show, and a canoe regatta. 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There is a link at the story. Elsewhere in the news, independent U.S. Senate candidate Dan Osborne has announced that his campaign has submitted approximately 12,700 petition signatures, a key step toward securing a place on Nebraska's 2026 Senate ballot. Speaking at a signature turn-in event Thursday, Osborne thanked supporters, volunteers, and state officials who helped oversee the petition process. Osborne said his campaign is focused on building an unprecedented coalition of Democrats, Republicans, Independents, Libertarians, and other voters around issues affecting working-class Nebraskans. He also highlighted concerns about the future of Social Security, rising cost, and what he described as growing corporate consolidation across industries ranging from healthcare and meatpacking to housing. Osborne said his campaign will continue traveling the state to meet with voters from all walks of life, including farmers, ranchers, healthcare workers, and small business owners. He concluded by expressing confidence that Nebraska voters will ultimately decide the race and predicted victory in the 2026 election. Officials with the Rocky Mountain Complex Incident Management Team 2 say crews made progress securing fire line on the west side of the South Fork Fire Thursday, contributing to an increase in overall containment, which is now 7%, with total acres consumed estimated at 28,067. Approximately 245 personnel are on the fire, with heavy equipment being used where terrain allowed and hand crews continuing to work in steep and rugged areas along the northern perimeter with support from aviation resources. Protecting the community of Crawford remains a top priority for firefighters, and around Fort Robinson, crews continue to monitor and patrol after suppression efforts significantly reduce the threat to the area. Significant progress was made along the eastern edge of the fire, where dozers, engines, and aviation resources strengthened containment lines and reduced fire activity, which also reduced smoke output. And along the southern perimeter, crews were working to extinguish residual heat and prevent further spread. Orders for previously evacuated areas remain in effect, as does the preliminary advisory to be prepared to evacuate for the city of Crawford and the closure of the White River Trail from Crawford City Park to Fort Robinson. In addition, preliminary evacuation advisories have been issued for those near Crawford to the west of Toadstool Road to Milford Road, south of Sand Creek Road, and north of Cottonwood Road. Community members were invited to attend a public meeting Friday evening at 6 p.m. there at the Crawford Community Center, where local, state, and federal officials, along with the incident command, provided updates on the situation. Those unable to attend that last night can watch a recording of the meeting on Facebook or YouTube. Check out our Rural Radio Scotts Bluff app, presented by Regional West. 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
0: I'm Alex McAvica with a recap of Ag News headlines you may have missed from the week. President Donald Trump raising new questions about the future of the U.S.-Mexico-Canada agreement.
1: I don't know that I'm going to renew it because, to be honest with you, the United States does much better.
0: The trade pact is known as the USMCA. It comes up for formal review next year. Trump telling reporters yesterday that Canada and Mexico need access to U.S. markets more than the U.S. needs their products. Farm groups, however, continue to support the agreement. Organizations representing soybean, dairy, and livestock producers say USMCA provides critical export markets and certainty for agriculture at a time when producers are facing financial pressure. A new study even pointing to as much as $700 in savings at the grocery store for consumers from the trade agreement. Canada and Mexico have both indicated they're prepared to renew the deal while negotiations continue ahead of the 2026 review. Happening today on East Campus is the first East Campus Discovery Days and Farmers Market of the season.
2: So we have vendors that come. These may be vendors that might be from our Engler Agribusiness Entrepreneurship Program. And then we also have our academic units that will have booths that they are featuring. And these are all going to be hands-on things. One of the highlights is the Backyard Farmer Garden Demonstration, in which they're going to be demonstrating new technologies such as drones, autonomous farm robotics, and that's going to be through our Department of Biological Systems Engineering. And then we also have a strong presence with Nebraska 4-H also.
0: The East Campus Discovery Days happens the second Saturday of June, July, and August. This month's featured event is the Tractor Restoration Club. 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
0: Orchards, greenhouses, you pick fields, and farmers markets. Nebraska's specialty crops are growing more than just food. They're growing opportunity. Join us as we take you inside the stories of the farmers, innovators, and communities behind fruits, vegetables, and more across the state. Specialty crops are a vital part of Nebraska agriculture. This series is made possible through funding from USDA's Agricultural Marketing Service Specialty Crop Block Grant Program. Here are some other Ag News headlines you may have missed from the week. Nebraska is recognizing one teacher who spent more than two decades shaping the next generation of ag leaders. Freeman High School's Tony Jensen has been named Nebraska's Ag Educator of the Year and grand prize winner of the Golden Owl Award. Jensen was honored this week at the Nebraska Career Education Conference in Kearney. During his 20-plus years leading the Freeman FFA chapter, students have earned success at the local, state, and national levels. The recognition comes as schools across the country work to fill a growing need for ag educators. The U.S. Department of Agriculture is directing the Forest Service to make it easier for ranchers to graze livestock on federal lands. Ag Secretary Brooke Rollins on Friday saying the changes are designed to speed up grazing permits, reopen unused grazing allotments, and give ranchers a stronger voice in land management decisions. Supporters say the move will help strengthen rural communities and support domestic beef production, while the USDA adds about 23,000 ranchers currently rely on public grazing lands managed by the federal government. Nebraska Extension is offering a new workshop later this month to help farm and ranch families navigate succession and estate planning. The program is called Returning to the Farmer Ranch. It'll take place June 26th in Lincoln. That falls on a Friday. It's designed for families at any stage of the transition process. You can go to cap.unl.edu. 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
25: Coming up on 23 minutes past the hour of 6 o'clock, I'm Chad Hartshorn with the check of your sports on this Saturday, June 13th, 2026. The 48th annual West Nebraska All-Star Football Game and the 42nd annual West Nebraska All-Star Volleyball Game are coming up today, Saturday. Coaches arrived in town on Tuesday, and then on Wednesday, players got at Scottsbluff, or rather got to Scottsbluff for check-in, their opening practices plus media day. The cutoff line for the selection committee moved further east this year. Now retired Brandon Cool from Kearney High School is here to lead the East football team. The football game will kick off at 11 a.m. on Saturday morning at Bearcat Stadium, and we will have Rural Radio Network coverage on 107.3 The Trail and KHYYFM.com starting at 10:45 a.m. Mountain Time. We will also carry the volleyball match today, Saturday, from WNCC's Cougar Palace, where first serve will be slated for 3 p.m. Mountain Time. The broadcast on the trail will start at 2:45 p.m. Mountain Time. Elsewhere in sporting news, the College World Series got underway at Charles Schwab Field in Omaha on Friday. West Virginia defeated Troy 7-5 in the first game of the day, while North Carolina downed Ole Miss 6-2 in the nightcap. Two more games are set for today as Oklahoma plays Alabama at 2 p.m. and Texas squares off with Georgia at 7 p.m. And I would imagine those times are central. So adjusted for Mountain, Alabama at 3 and the Texas-Georgia game at 8, if I have that correctly. Yes. Sporting news for the rest of the day here at KNEB over, well, I did get you through the All-Star game, so we'll move right along. The Front Range League will be on the air tonight right here on KNEB, AM 960, 100.3 on your FM dial. They have the Morgan County Wranglers on the slate tonight. They're there to take them on Front Range League Baseball at its best, beginning 6:20 this evening here at the Rural Radio Network. And then we have Major League Baseball on the slate as well. That will be on KOLT, AM 690, 101.7 on your FM dial. The Rockies are still in California taking on the Athletics. Game time for that is 7:30 p.m. this evening. Now, that game will take place as well tomorrow. Same station, KOLT, but it'll be earlier start time tomorrow. On Sunday, the 14th of June, it'll be at 12:30 p.m. for that Rockies Athletics game. Then, NASCAR fans, you'll want to unite because coming up here at the Rural Radio Network tomorrow, right at noon, on KNEB 94.1 The Brand, NASCAR. NASCAR fans, unite for the Great American Getaway 400. That's right. It's tomorrow. It will start at 12 noon sharp right there on KNEB 94.1 The Brand. We'll get to birthdays first part of the 7 o'clock hour. We've got the Nebraska Cattleman Report headed your way and other ag reports this morning. So keep it here at your trusted voice, KNEB.
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11: From the Platte Valley Bank Weather Center, I'm meteorologist Derek Height. Lots of sunshine today with daytime highs approaching 72. Northerly winds 10 to 20 miles an hour. Mainly cloudy skies expected tonight. Lows level off around 50. Cloudy tomorrow, 69. Ample sunshine expected Monday with highs around 83. 90 Tuesday. Currently 59.
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12: Time now for a Nebraska Cattleman update here on the Rural Radio Network. I'm Steve White coming to you from the Nebraska Cattleman mid-year meeting that happened this week in Cozad. Laura Field is Executive Vice President of the organization. Let's talk about the state of the industry, hot issues for a mid-year meeting. gosh, it feels like a year-end meeting because there is no shortage of stuff to talk about right now.
13: Yeah, all six of our committees have some of the best speakers I think we've lined up in a long time because every single topic area has something really important going on right now.
12: I mean, just in the last week or so, that New World Screwworm, that's front and foremost for a lot of folks. Some great information being shared here.
13: Yeah, I'm so thankful that this week we've been able to have the state veterinarian here. We brought in one of our staff members from Washington, D.C., from NCBA, who I think is easily one of the leading experts on the playbook. We've had local veterinarians here in Dawson County and also working, you know, from UNL. And so having those folks here where producers can ask any question they want, make sure we understand what's going on, keep your eyes open, keep your ears open, watch for updates. And it's a great way for us to tell these folks, look, we're putting all this information out. Get engaged. We're going to help you. We're going to tell you what you need to know.
12: Yeah, as you mentioned, there is a playbook. We've had time to prepare for this. Now we just need to execute that.
13: Yes. And, you know, keeping cattle moving and keeping the livestock herd safe is the key thing here. And also reminding people, now is not the time to panic. We've been preparing for this. We've eradicated this pest before. We're going to do it again. It's also something that is treatable. Nobody wants to deal with this gross thing, but, you know, at the same time, we can treat it if we see it, if we talk about it, and we can make sure that we are ensuring people, our food supply is safe, our animal health situation, our herds are safe. All of those things can happen if we just work together.
12: I feel like I've said it over and over, but it doesn't hurt to reiterate. As you mentioned, there's no food safety issue. Also, it's not a disease. It's not contagious. It's a bug, but it causes a lot of damage. That bug, it probably doesn't have a range that's going to allow it to fly from Texas to Nebraska. However, given our position in the industry and we have all segments of the industry here in Nebraska and the amount of cattle movement, I mean, that's part of the discussion has to be, it's easy to put wheels under an animal that could end up in Nebraska.
13: Yes. And we know that as the, you know, epicenter of the beef industry right here, we're feeding a lot of cattle. We got a lot of cow-calf operations across the state. We need commerce to keep moving so we can keep that going. We have plenty of challenges with the smallest cow herd we've had in history right now. So we've got to keep commerce moving. And there are a lot of ways to be watching for this and to be preventing it. So you're right. We're a long way from where the point of concern is right now. But at the same time, we know that our state veterinarian is well positioned to deploy the teams that need to be deployed. And our producers are ready to be vigilant and pay attention.
12: Not to mention, we're still dealing with drought in a lot of the western part of the state. We've had more fires in just the last couple of days. You've raised millions of dollars, which that's really the heartwarming part about this is to see Nebraskans come together. But even people from across the country say, you know what, we want to support those cattle producers in Nebraska.
13: Yeah, it is the most incredible. It's so humbling. And even yesterday, I was giving an update at our board meeting and somebody on the board walked up to me and said, here's a check. And it's just, it's incredible to think, you know, people from 48 states from 5 foreign countries are saying we care about what's going on in Nebraska. And again, we said this in March when the fire started then. We're far from being done with fire season. We're seeing it with one starting again yesterday. So it's truly the time to see the best in humanity, the best in agriculture, and the best of people just supporting each other. It's truly just a humbling experience for us.
12: Yeah. So that's drought and wildfires and New World Screwworm. There's still marketing challenges. There's so taxation issues. It goes on and on and on. But that's the value of an organization like this, that whatever comes up, you've got a team of people and you've got a network of people you can talk to across the country then who can help at the producer level be able to understand here's an issue that they may need to engage.
13: Absolutely. And I think that we are incredibly fortunate to have that reach. We may not be the subject matter experts on everything, but because of the connections we have, we can find them. We can get that information out on a dime. When something happens, when the screwworm news broke last week, within 24 hours, we had a member facing email. We are talking to our media partners. We're talking to those producers, members or not members, but it's why we always say membership matters and membership is so important. Get involved, belong, because when you have a question about why'd your property tax valuation go up? What do I do if my property was destroyed by a wildfire? What about a fee that got changed in the Department of Water and Energy? All these things are things that we can answer for folks, and that's what we're here for. And that's really what we think that's where we shine. We have a tremendous staff. We have tremendous leadership that supports the industry. And for those who are listening to that, who aren't a member, get involved with us. We'd love to talk to you.
12: Yeah, and as we wrap things up, but that's the thing. You can then get involved at the local level. You can be as involved as you want to be. And then certainly there's a lot more opportunities after that.
13: Absolutely. You know, one of the things we've focused on really always, but we probably shined a light on more lately, is getting young producers back. A lot of producers in Nebraska go back home to their operations. We want to make sure they're equipped with the tools they need. And so, you know, maybe your dad was involved. Maybe he wasn't. Maybe your mom or your grandma was involved, get involved, get to be a part of it. We've got young programs, programs for young producers that are out there. We've got, you know, lots of opportunities for potential internships. And then again, just the ability to go to a meeting and sit down with 50 or 100 people who think like you and ask the questions in a safe place where you can feel like you can walk out of there and think, wow, I got this figured out.
12: Laura, thanks for being with us.
13: Thanks, Steve.
12: And Laura Field with the Nebraska Cattlemen Organization. I'm Steve White. That is our Cattlemen Report right here on the Rural Radio Network.
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4: It is time again for our weekly segment here on the Rural Radio Network, focused on the Institute of Agriculture and Natural Resources at the University of Nebraska-Lincoln. Our guests today joining us in the studio include Tiffany Hangmosh. She is NU Vice President and IANR Vice Chancellor. And our special guest this week, L.J. McElravy, Associate Professor of Leadership in the Department of Agricultural in ALEC, is what we call that for short. And today we're discussing ALEC 102, a class that has had very significant impact over the years. So Tiffany, let's start with you on this topic.
5: Well, good morning to our listeners across the state. We're really excited to have LJ join us this morning. We talk a lot about the very important programming that's led by our very talented faculty that cover across agricultural leadership, education, communication. It's so vitally important to the Institute of Ag and Natural Resources, to the state of Nebraska. And one of those signature courses for the college, and more broadly speaking for the university, is our ALEC 102 class. And it's just a great example of the innovation that our faculty have. They also work alongside our talented graduate students as we think about the course. And it's one of the best examples, in my opinion, of how we take the focus on the learning and we extend that to have real application. And so just a great example of experiential learning in action. And not only are the students gaining tremendously from this, but the impact that it's having with the communities and the organizations that they're contributing to is just really exceptional. So I'm excited to have LJ talk more about ALEC 102.
4: Well, again, LJ, thanks for being here. Tell us a bit about ALEC 102 and the course objectives.
6: Yeah, I appreciate the opportunity. Thank you. So ALEC 102 is a course, it's been around for a long time. We actually had a faculty member who's recently retired who took the course as an undergraduate. So it has a long history, which is nice to be able to build from. The course is about developing interpersonal skills in the context of leadership. And so we know interpersonal skills are required for all of the relationships, professional, personal, family. And so we really focus in on what does it mean to develop these skills in a leadership context. And one of the things that I always tell our students, and one of the things that's really critical, is that these interpersonal skills are things that we start learning about, you know, at a very young age. So we think about everything we might have learned in kindergarten or preschool. But then they change, or we see them differently as we progress through our life. And so it's something that we need to revisit. It's something that I know in executive MBA programs, they have similar courses that have similar content, just shift the focus. And so our students will focus on interpersonal skills like trust building, empathy, goal setting. Conflict is always the one that probably students seem to reflect on the most, how to manage conflict. And so that has been the goal. And we

0: when we think about leadership specifically, we think about community as well. And so how do our students have an impact in the community? How do they see themselves as community contributors, community change agents? And so with that, all of our students have to complete 20 hours of community service as part of the class. And we've always thought about that as being the lab where they practice those skills.
1: Well, about 10 years ago, well, more than 10 years ago, I guess now, as a freshman at the university, I took ALEC 102, so familiar with this kind of work. But for our listeners, what kind of projects do the students take part in? What kind of organizations do they work with?
0: Yeah, well, as Tiffany mentioned, we have students. We obviously have a lot of students from the College of Agricultural Sciences and Natural Resources who take the class, but we have students from every college on campus who take this class. It meets a general education requirement. And so we try to provide as many different types of experiences as we can. And so we have to partner very closely with the community. And so we try to work with the community to find what are their needs so that we can help our students plug into something meaningful. And so one of the things that always comes up every year is that after school programs, like the Belmont Community Center is a place that our students go to and enjoy their experience. We have a new partnership this last year that we developed with St. Elizabeth Hospital, and that was really popular. I think our students contributed over 500 hours this last spring at St. E's here in Lincoln. But then we also have other opportunities where students can either work in where students can work with projects around with animals. So the Capital Humane Society, we had a goat and sheep rescue that students were working with as well. Equine therapy, just all sorts of different opportunities for our students to engage.
1: Well, I'll speak from my personal experience again, tell you about my experience. Put me into maybe an atmosphere that I had not been in before up until that moment, and then to spend 20 hours in that environment taught me a lot in a short amount of time. In fact, I still remember those experiences today. So let's talk about your ideal takeaways from this experience with the students as they continue in their years ahead.
0: Yeah, well, I appreciate you sharing that, because that's exactly what we hear. The students remember this course for a long time, which to me is one indicator of impact. And so, you know, the students discuss exactly what you shared, which is that they engage in something that they might not have otherwise done before. And so they're stretching themselves and doing something new. They're meeting new people that they might not have met before in different environments. I've done some research within the class, and one of the things that we see is that students develop a mindset over the course to more positively contribute in a workplace. That was one of the things we were looking at. Students express the opportunity to be able to practice their leadership. So one of our students this semester reflected and shared that they were trusted. The organization gave them challenging tasks that they were excited to do, and that they were able to fulfill those and build their confidence in their ability to kind of do things that they wouldn't otherwise do in another class, because it has real life impact that they can see as they're contributing. Another student shared that at St. E's, a nurse came and talked to them and said how meaningful it was to be able to have the students there contributing, because it allowed them to spend more time with their patients and have real impact with their patients. So it's also helpful just for our students to understand that their contributions have this ripple effect, that what they do isn't just about what's happening right in front of them, but trying to understand, like, when you invest in a relationship, when you invest in the community, often there are impacts to that you don't see right away.
1: Well, that's a great perspective. Appreciate you being here to share that. And Tiffany, let's come back to you. Of course, Kasner preparing folks for their future careers, and this ties directly into it, it sounds like.
2: Yeah, absolutely. And I had the opportunity to witness firsthand as dean. I would engage with students, and as LJ mentioned, they would lift up ALEC 102. But then my daughter actually is in the Ag Leadership Program. And so firsthand, not only ALEC 102, but the other courses that the faculty offer just really have helped, right, to build out her skill set, to empower her confidence building. And I can see it in action as she serves on different organizations that she's putting those skill sets to work. So another example of that translation and that impact. And goes beyond ALEC 102 when I think about the role that they play with NHRI, really important program that connects with high school students here in Lincoln, Nebraska. We also think about FFA, and we know a lot of students take FFA. Number one, they have a passion for ag and natural resources, but they also are leaning in on that leadership opportunity. So again, just so appreciative of the talented faculty, staff, and students that lead in our ag leadership program. So thanks.
1: Absolutely. Thanks, Tiffany. And LJ for being here. As a reminder to our listeners, if you'd like to keep up with all the exciting things happening within the Institute, we invite you to visit the website ianr.unl.edu. Here on the Rural Radio Network, I'm Bryce Duskett reporting.
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7: From Snyder to Spencer, Whitman to Wilsonville, if it's happening outdoors, folks, we talk about it right here on Outdoor Nebraska. Hello, everybody. I'm Hershey with your Nebraska Game and Parks, and I get to serve as your guide on our adventures into Nebraska's great outdoors. Today, well, we're going to gain ourselves a little bit of culture by going to the museum exhibit. That's something near and dear to my heart and a lot of Nebraskans as well. We'll talk about that here soon. But we also give back to an outdoor activity that is getting a lot of attention this month of June. In fact, you've heard us talk about it here, folks, on Outdoor Nebraska, that June is one of the busiest fishing months out there, and with good reason, because of all the hungry fish out there and the nice warm weather that we oftentimes have. So we're going to talk a little fishing. In fact, I want you to think back to some of the first fishing poles that you had. We probably have some fond memories of that pole, or maybe a couple of different types of poles. So in the second half of the show today, we look into a group that's helping outfit those in need of a fishing pole. Before we do that, though, we head to the Durham Museum to look into the magazine celebrating a centennial, your Nebraskaland Magazine. We're going to do that with none other than Nebraskaland Magazine editor Jeff Curtis. How are you doing today, Jeff?
8: I'm doing well, Aaron. How about you?
7: Oh, better than I probably should be, to be quite honest with you. We're into the month of June now and having lots of fun. And we're celebrating 100 years of Nebraskaland Magazine, which is kind of cool for you, me, and all the subscribers out there. So Nebraskaland got started, what? You said June 1926?
8: 1926, that's it. Yep. So it was put out by Frank O'Connell at the time, who was actually a game warden. And it was to be published from, as they said at the time, from time to time. They were going to publish this pamphlet of sorts, and it's lasted 100 years.
7: Just imagine if we could sell subscriptions for a periodical that came out time to time. People, I don't know if they want that type of open-endedness right there anymore, Jeff. But thankfully, we got, 10 issues each year, including one we'll talk about here that just came out not that long ago.
8: Yeah, we're 10 issues a year, and then we just celebrated our 100th with a 104-page book of sorts that is a special issue commemorating those 100 years.
7: That was pretty impressive. We'll dive into some of your favorite parts of that here in just a bit. But before we do that, I want to get to our featured talk right here. And that's, we're not going to be the only ones kind of bringing attention to this 100-year celebration for Nebraskaland. You got an exhibit going on at a pretty neat spot there in Omaha, Nebraska. Where are we talking about?
8: The Durham Museum, the old train station, downtown Omaha. It takes you back 100 years, around 100 years when it was built. And they are displaying a gigantic Nebraskaland exhibit. It seems like it's been growing week by week. We're going to have more than 100 photos, wall-sized photos. We're also going to have 20 vintage covers. We're going to have some three-dimensional artifacts as well, old Buck Pritchard art. We'll have old camera lenses. Then we're going to have an interactive part in there for all ages to where a person can walk in with their big camera or their cell phone camera and act like they're a Nebraskaland photographer. We have a whole assignment for them once they get in the door.
7: Oh, my God. You're putting them to work. I like that.
8: Absolutely.
7: That's some great delegation right there, Jeff. And that's, folks, while he's the magazine editor, is he can make that type of things happening. This has got to be kind of exciting. Now, how do you choose which covers and which artwork to put on display? I mean, 100 years, there's got to be a lot to choose from.
8: There is. As we've talked before, we have a photo database that has hundreds of thousands of images in it, in which only the best get in that original database. And then from there, we've chosen some of our favorites through the years. We have all of our current staff members. They have photographs being displayed in this exhibit. And then we've taken some of our iconic images through the years as well. So you'll see things that were shot 50, 60, 70 years ago also in this exhibit alongside our current photographer's work. And so it's a smattering of things from the last 100 years that we think folks will really enjoy.
7: That's pretty impressive, because if my math is right, and I've had help from our producer Charlie Brogan over here, 100 years, 10 issues per year, that's 1,000 covers.
8: You know, so for a while we were quarterly.
7: Oh, okay, so that helps.
8: Yep.
7: That helped us a little bit.
8: Quarterly, we're actually about, I mean, take that 1,000 back to about 850 issues through the years.
7: Oh, that's easier.
8: And it's about right. So we whittled it down to about 100, and then we whittled those down to 20. It's been a long process, but man, it's been pretty. Going through all those old covers, and it's so much fun to go back. And then we have a new online digital database to where we can go in and find the stories connected to those covers. So it's been a very enjoyable and beautiful rabbit hole that we've been down the last few months.
7: I bet. So, all right, the Durham Museum, when does this exhibit run till? Because I know this is a limited time engagement, so folks are not going to want to push it off too far.
8: We start on June 20th, and it runs through October. It runs through mid-October. So we have some time, but we really hope folks get out and see it this summer, because it is a and it's going to be one for me. Every time, and I've been on the inside of the exhibit, every time I see it, I want to go back. There's something different I see the following time. So I don't think it's a one-shot deal. I think we go and we see it, we take it all in, and then we come back downtown to that beautiful building, and then we go see it a second time.
7: Pick it up some more. Well, Jeff, again, our time is up. Appreciate it. Folks, make sure you take that in. Durham Museum, June 20 through mid-October. Also, if you haven't got the June 2026 special issue that Jeff mentioned earlier, you're going to want to do that. There's some available on some certain newsstands, if they're still around, because they've been pretty popular. Well, thank you, Jeff, for joining us today, and well, happy 100.
8: Hey, thanks for having us.
7: All right, folks, giving back to the sport of fishing when Outdoor Nebraska continues.

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3: Welcome back, everyone, to Outdoor Nebraska. I'm Hershey. As we mentioned in the first segment, June is pretty darn busy when it comes to our lakes and ponds and streams and rivers for, well, doing a little fishing, and for good reason. But not everybody has the chance to get out and take part in this wonderful activity, though we do have a group of dedicated individuals working to get a rod and reel into everybody's hand. Let's meet up with Bob Nagel, who happens to be a volunteer fishing instructor and program leader for this tremendous program. How you doing today, Bob?
4: Real good, Hershey.
3: I appreciate you being here. Let's get down to it. Give an idea of how this all got started and what exactly is happening, but I've seen you've got displays, and I've heard some of the background story. You're finding old fishing poles and giving them new life.

0: as well as perhaps new ownership.
1: Yeah, that's correct. It started about 3 years ago. There was a lady in where I worked, and she knew that I was attending garage sales and estate sales and picking up fishing poles, and she asked me if I could pick up 13 rods and reels and fix them up for her so she could donate them to her church. And they had a group of men who were going to take underprivileged kids out fishing. So I did that, and it just kind of took off from there. We started getting quite a few, and then I met the head of the Game and Parks Youth Fishing Program, Larry Cape, and I threw this thing out, what I was doing, and he says, well, let's give this thing a try, and so that's kind of how it all originated.
0: And so what you guys are doing is finding these rods and reels at various places, and now I know people are even bringing them directly to you because they know what you're up to. And like you said, you're making them usable again and putting them in hands. Is there a cost to this, to getting one of these poles?
1: Well, there was a little bit. We were buying a lot of these, and then the word has kind of taken off, so I'm still buying a few of them, but we're trading for them. We're having lots of people, since this project has taken off now for 3 years, we're having lots of people donate them. And so what we do is when we get them, I take them apart, and I clean them, and I grease the gears, and I put new line on, and then I test cast every one of them. And I've met three buddies that have helped me. Two of them are retired, and one is working behind the scenes, Clayt Hudick, Gary Holloway, and Nate Hartman. And between those guys, they help me fix rods that are broken if we can, fix reels, get parts. They pick up stuff and deliver it to me. And I'm the one that puts it together, refurbishes everything, and then distributes it.
0: And you distribute them free. I mean, you've got some drop-off and pick-up spots that, to the person that needs it, you're not charging them at all.
1: No. Anybody is welcome. They've came to my house. I've had garage sales. I've handed out rods and reels there. Larry has been good enough, and the Game and Parks has been good enough, to buy some rod and rack holders to help promote this program. And we have them located at four different spots. One at Turpin Outdoor Education Center, which is where I work. We have one at the headquarters office on 33rd Street, North 33rd Street here in Lincoln. We have one at the headquarters office in Omaha. And we also have one in North Platte.
0: You guys come up with a name for this crew?
1: No, we don't have a name. It's just something we all believe in, and it got to be pretty big. We were gathering a lot of stuff and picking up stuff, and we thought it was a good way to get our youth involved. And like I said, we were lucky enough to piggyback on the Game and Parks Youth Fishing Program, so I've been able to attend a few events and hand out these rods and reels personally.
0: Well, any idea how many fishing poles you've getting out and in the hands of new owners?
1: We started this in June of 23, and so in that first 6 months, we did 160 rods and reels, which we thought was just fabulous. And then the next year, we did over 300. Last year, we did over 500, and I'm right at 270 right now this year so far.
0: So 800, carry the two.
1: We're about 1,300 rods and reels that we've distributed so far.
0: 1,300 rods and reels. That should be applauded right there. That is just amazing, Bob. Wonderful work. And you've casted every single one of them, which makes you a casting pro, I would say. Now, I know there's listeners thinking right now, this is pretty awesome. I've got an old fishing pole or two, or Grandpa did, that I don't know. Maybe it's usable. I'm not using it anymore. What could folks do? How can we help you guys make this go even further?
1: Well, probably the best thing, and now that you mentioned that, that's really how a lot of this started, too, is I would attend garage sales and start talking to the people about this, and they say, you know, my dad passed away or my grandpa passed away, and we've had these rods and his reels and these buckets for years, and if you want them, they're dirty, and we'll just donate them to you, or, you know, give me 20 bucks and you can have them all and the tackle boxes and everything. And so right now, if people want to donate, the best place to take it is to the headquarters office here in Lincoln. Kevin at the front desk has been gracious enough to gather the stuff. He boxes it up. He gets it in contact with me so that I can go down and pick it up so it doesn't get an overload for him. I work Thursdays and Friday afternoons at Turpin Outdoor Education Center, and people drop it off in the back of my pickup, or they drop it off there. But the headquarters office is probably the best place to take it.
0: There you go, folks. Find Kevin at the front desk. Tell him you're with Bob, helping out with the fishing poles. Well, Bob, just tremendous stuff here. I appreciate you joining us for the short time this morning. We're going to have to dig into this a little deeper, but you're doing some amazing work.
1: Well, thank you. We're having a good time doing it. We're meeting lots of very generous people, and a lot of people have the same interest in fishing and promoting outdoor activities.
0: That's pretty awesome. That's real cool. Folks here in Nebraska, we got some good ones. And always a great time for us to be outside. Every week we visit with the Game and Parks experts here on

0: Outdoor Nebraska. I'm Hershey, and I'll see you outdoors.
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5: ABC News, I'm Brian Clark. Pakistan's prime minister says that the U.S. and Iran are closer than ever before to a deal to end the fighting, and that is expected to be finalized within 24 hours. ABC Selena Wang says President Trump has been giving glimpses of key points in the agreement.
6: Trump says Iran will promise never to build or obtain a nuclear weapon, but that promise is not new. In fact, it was in the very first paragraph of the nuclear deal negotiated under President Obama, a deal that Trump tore up and still repeatedly criticizes to this day.
5: Overnight, crews began removing the president's name from the Kennedy Center. That's after a court ordered the removal, saying only Congress had the authority to rename the Performing Arts Center. Authorities in rural Virginia believe high winds caused a tent to collapse at a church event Friday, killing one person and injuring more than 20. Game 5 of the NBA Finals in San Antonio at 8:30 Eastern tonight. The Knicks of New York are one win away from their first title since 1973. This is ABC News. A judge set a February 2027 trial date for the Uvalde school police chief who's accused of endangering students by failing to quickly respond to the 2022 mass shooting at an elementary school.
7: It will have been nearly 5 years since the deadly Uvalde school shooting when former school police chief Pete Arredondo stands trial for allegedly endangering students that day. He's accused of ignoring his training by waiting some 77 minutes before having agents storm the classroom where the shooter was barricaded. It remains to be seen whether the court will be able to stick to that February 2027 trial date due to ongoing civil litigation that seeks to force agents with U.S. Customs and Border Protection to testify in the case about their role taking out the gunman. Another officer involved in the response was acquitted earlier this year. Peter Haralambos, ABC News.
5: California is considering following New York and passing a law that would require 3D printers to block technology that allows them to print guns. It's not clear if this would be constitutional. Brian Clark, ABC News.
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15: From the Platte Valley Bank Weather Center, I'm meteorologist Derek Height. Lots of sunshine today with daytime highs approaching 72. Northerly winds 10 to 20 miles an hour. Mainly cloudy skies expected tonight. Lows level off around 50. Cloudy tomorrow, 69. Ample sunshine expected Monday with highs around 83. 90 Tuesday. Currently 57.
16: Derek, good morning to you, sir. Happy Saturday. That forecast sounds glorious. And welcome in, everyone, to Hour 2 of your KNEB Weekend Report. It's Saturday, June 13th, 2026. I'm Chad Hartshorn. Happy to be joining you on this Saturday morning. You've locked it into AM 960, 100.3 on your FM dial, KNEB, your trusted voice. Before we go any further, this is the time we break out our birthday list, and we have a handful. So we'll get right to it on this Saturday morning, June 13th, 2026. Welcome in, everybody. Derek, it's always good to see you. And it's that forecast today, it just sounds just perfect. If we could string several days like this Saturday along and make it through summer that way, oh, what a blessing that would be, along with some precipitation to get us out of this rut that we're in. And it's not a comfortable one, trust me. We are in drought, and it's getting worse. But I digress. Let's go. We're on a positive note here this morning with our birthdays. First birthday to announce on this 13th day of June 2026 is John Schlotthauer. John, hope you have the best day ever. Happy birthday to you, John Schlotthauer. Also celebrating a birthday with John today is Kate McKay of Bridgeport. Kate McKay, happy birthday. Hope you have a great day, ma'am. And then our last birthday recipient has quite a following, it would appear. Justin Keener of Mitchell, happy 16th birthday going out to you. Oh, it's your 16th. We love you, says family. And that's coming from love mom, dad, and Ashton Keener. Justin, sounds to me like you are in like Flynn for a great birthday today. A Saturday with weather like this and your 16th birthday. What could go wrong? Nothing. So I wish you the best today. Have a great day. Everyone that's celebrating birthdays today, even if I didn't read your name, have a wonderful day on this Saturday, June 13th, 2026. Taking a look at that weather from yesterday, 89 degrees. They were talking about mid-90s. I was okay with right when it shut off. 89 is fine by me, and today it looks like mid-70s. Again, if we could only string days like this all summer long, it would be fabulous. So we matched the airport's temperature yesterday at 89. This morning's low, the lowest it has dropped in the last 6 hours, is 57 degrees. Now, normally our high for yesterday would have been more into the lower 80s. So we were above average with our temperature yesterday, and same with our overnight low. The lowest it's dropped, like I just mentioned, 57, our normal low 53, so a little above average, even with our overnight low. Now, the airport just recently in their last update said that they have had a trace of precipitation in the last 6 hours. We didn't receive any here. I don't remember seeing any rain coming down, but they were reporting light rain for a while between 4 and 5 a.m., or was it shortly after 5? Could have been right there around time sun started coming up. But I don't see any rain falling at this moment. We do have mostly cloudy skies, but there's always a chance for a little cloud burst here and there. But the airport is reporting a trace at this hour. Our monthly total at KNEB is 82 hundredths. Our monthly normal, 1 inch and 15 hundredths. So not too desperately behind on our monthly total. There's always time to get that turned around. But it's on our annual. Our yearly normal for Scotts Bluff is 7 inches, 80 hundredths, or 7.8 inches. And our precipitation so far that we've actually measured is 4.1 inches. So we're behind 3.7 inches. In three more, what is that, hundredths, it will be 4 inches that will be short. So we need some precipitation by the math that I'm mathing. Your peak wind gust yesterday was out of the northwest at 31 miles per hour. Record high, record lows, excuse me, your record high temperature in 1956 was a century mark and 101 in 1956 on this 13th day of June. Turn those numbers around and it's a 31 for the record low. 1947, June 13th, it dropped to 31 degrees. Seems a little chilly for June. Sunrise today was at 5:19. Sun will set tonight at 8:30. Your current conditions in Scotts Bluff, Gearing, and Tarrytown and the surrounding vicinities, mostly cloudy, 59 degrees currently, 39 dew point, 47% is your relative humidity. Winds are out of the northeast at 16 miles per hour, some gusts getting up there around 28. Your barometric pressure is 30 and 300ths and currently rising. Your KNEB Weekend Report, news headlines just around the corner.
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16: At 13 minutes now past hour of 7 o'clock, I'm Chad Hartshorn with the check of your KNEB Weekend Report news headlines. The city of Minotair this week met and the council decided it was in the best interest of all to limit the number of days that fireworks can be discharged. During Tuesday's meeting, the council passed a resolution to cap the number of days that pyrotechnics can be ignited to just 3. On July 2nd and 3rd, people within city limits can shoot off fireworks from 8 a.m. until 10 p.m. On Independence Day itself, residents will be able to shoot off fireworks until midnight. Traditionally, most cities in the panhandle offered a 10-day window to discharge fireworks. But with the severe drought across the region, most cities have reduced the number of days of availability to shoot them off. Elsewhere in the news, Nebraska Governor Jim Pillen has requested a disaster designation from U.S. Secretary of Agriculture Brooke Rollins to support areas impacted by wildfires in March and April. The designation, if approved, would open options to directly assist producers in affected counties. The request for a secretarial disaster designation is the most recent action taken by Pillen to assist in recovery from the Morrill, Cottonwood, Ashby, and Minor fires. Collectively, more than 850,000 acres were destroyed, a large portion of that land used for cow-calf operations and yearly cattle grazing. Due to the destruction of stored hay supplies, ranchers in western Nebraska have been forced to graze their cattle on low-nutrient winter pastures, creating a severe feed shortage that threatens the health and survival of their herds. The disaster request covers Garden, Grant, Lincoln, and Morrill counties. Garden County, which has an estimated grassland loss of 63.64%, exceeds the threshold for a disaster designation. The other counties did not meet the 30% threshold, but if granted, a designation would make producers in those counties eligible for FSA emergency loans. And finally, the Panhandle Business and Professional Women recognized several outstanding community members and employers during its annual awards program this week in Scotts Bluff. Deanna Gorenson received the BPW Young Careerist Award. Presenters highlighted her work as a music educator at Community Christian School, founder of the Valley Voices Children's Choir, and advocate for arts education across western Nebraska. Accepting the award, Gorenson credited the Scotts Bluff community for supporting her ideas and programs over the past 14 years. BPW also named Lisa Salisbury as its 2026 Woman of the Year. Salisbury, a nurse practitioner and community volunteer, was recognized for her healthcare leadership, mentorship, and advocacy for women and youth throughout the region. The organization also honored local employers for supporting women in the workplace. Outpatient Radiology of Scotts Bluff earned Small Business Employer of the Year, while Community Christian School received the Large Business Employer of the Year award for its supportive workplace culture and leadership opportunities for women. Additionally, they gave out a trio of $1,000 scholarships to young women working to continue their education journey. Don't miss our nightly KNEB.TV newscast featuring the latest news, weather, sports, and ag information presented by Platte Valley Companies. 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
20: Welcome back with Livestock News. I'm Steve White. JBS announces plans to close two processing facilities, adding to a series of disruptions, raising questions about the future of capacity and labor relations in meatpacking. The company said it will permanently close a beef facility in Pennsylvania and a value-added plant in Memphis, Tennessee. That follows several high-profile developments, including last fall, as Tyson announced that its beef plant in Lexington would close, putting roughly 3,200 people out of work, as we well know. More recently, Cargill locked out workers in Fort Morgan, Colorado. Austin Schroeder, Brugler Marketing, talks about some of the factors at play.
0: around a 2,000 to 2,500 head capacity plant that they're closing. Obviously, it's not in the normal beef cattle states, but it does kind of restrict some of the capacity over east in terms of some of the movement there. But again, going back to a lot of these closures, it's mainly just from a pure, we don't have the capacity to, or the cattle inventory to keep up with the capacity. So, packers are kind of looking at maybe some of their less profitable plants, some of their older plants, and kind of shutting some of those down, somewhat explained, again, by the large negative packer margins that have been presented here. I think it's probably indicative of maybe a longer-term trend. The longer we go without turning this cattle cycle and without adding numbers back to the cattle inventory, you're going to continue to see these packer plants, here and there kind of shut down.
20: Austin Schroeder of Brugler Marketing. You can hear his full comments when you watch Weekly Market Roundup. 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
20: Good Saturday morning. I'm Steve White, recapping action at this week's Nebraska Cattlemen Mid-Year Meeting. New World screwworm is not contagious, not a disease, but this fly is pesky. That's according to Dr. Jared Walahosky, a veterinarian in central Nebraska. He took part in the Nebraska Cattlemen Mid-Year Meeting this week, where screwworm was a top priority, and explained how it's different from other animal health issues.
23: This is one that's treatable. We have approved products for that. The animals will recover if we catch it and deal with it. So make sure that you are proactive.
20: And while it's treatable, it can do damage if not discovered quickly.
23: Typically, normal fly larvae feed externally. These actually burrow into live tissue. And so the wound that you see is probably much greater underneath the surface. That's why it's so painful for the animals that have it, and it's so hard to clean up.
20: He emphasized inspection of animals being shipped in and out because early detection is key. Senator Pete Ricketts says federal officials need to move quickly to contain the New World screwworm.
24: This is something that presents a big threat to our beef industry, and we do have 6 confirmed cases now in the United States, so we need to take this seriously.
20: USDA says the release of sterile flies is central to eradication, with work underway to produce them at more air bases in Texas.
24: When that facility is finished, it will create about 300 million sterile screwworm flies a week. And that's how we eradicated this parasite back in the 1960s, is these sterile flies.
20: And for more market reaction, you can catch that on Cattle Call. You're listening to the Rural Radio Network.
25: Hello, America, and welcome to the Ag Resource Market Watch weekly commentary coming direct from the Chicago Board of Trade. Markets ended mostly weaker again, though downside seems to be manageable, and there's no doubt the recent break has fueled some pretty fancy end user margins. As usual, we'll get to the details after a quick message.
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25: Corn and soybeans ended a nickel lower. Wheat futures were up 5 in Chicago and up 15 in Kansas City. USDA in its June report trimmed U.S. winter wheat production by another 18 million bushels, and so there won't be that much of the stuff come spring 27. Otherwise, Dan, what is new in the soy complex?
1: Well, Ben, it was a lower week in the soybean market. Prices fell, of course. Unfavorable weather across the central U.S. and the market was unable to recover going home for the weekend. Going forward, it's all about weather, and so far, rainfall looks good across the upper Midwest. Some additional totals could be used in North Dakota and Minnesota, but other than that, it's a good start to the growing season. The market's taking out weather premium. We'll see or not if the war ends on the weekend, and that'll be key to price direction next week.
25: Well, price models would in fact suggest fair value in corn has been bound pretty quick. December corn above 480 in June was a bit too high, but Dec corn at 440 is perfectly aligned with USDA's balance sheet. And to me, new directional movement will hinge upon July weather being either very, very good or very bad. If it's neither, corn is probably stuck here until August. There's still a lot of corn available, and South American harvesting will stretch from now until the end of July. Wheat is interesting. Northern Hemisphere harvest keeps supply pressure in place, but global balance sheet on an annual basis tightened pretty significantly.
1: Well, that's all this week. I'm Dan Bossi.
25: And I'm Ben Buckner. Thanks for tuning in to the Ag Resource Market Watch.
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16: Coming up on 26 minutes past the hour of 7 o'clock, I'm Chad Hartshorn with a check of your KNEB Sports for this Saturday, June 13th, 2026. The 48th annual West Nebraska All-Star Football Game and the 42nd annual West Nebraska All-Star Volleyball Game are coming up today. Coaches arrived to town on Tuesday, and then on Wednesday, players got to Scotts Bluff for check-in, their opening practices, plus media day. The cutoff line for the selection committee moved further east this year, and now the retired Brandon Cool from Kearney High School is here to lead the East football team. The football game will kick off at 11 a.m. this morning at Bearcat Stadium, and we will have Rural Radio Network coverage on 107.3 The Trail and at KHYYFM.com starting at 10:45 a.m. Mountain Time. And we'll carry the volleyball match also today, Saturday, from the WNCC's Cougar Palace, where first serve is slated for 3 p.m. Mountain Time. The broadcast on the trail will start at 2:45 p.m. Mountain Time this afternoon. The College World Series got underway at Charles Schwab Field in Omaha on Friday. West Virginia defeated Troy 7-5 in the first game of the day, while North Carolina downed Ole Miss 6-2 in the nightcap. Two more games are set for today as Oklahoma plays Alabama at 2 p.m. Texas squares off with Georgia at 7 p.m. And them games all again at Central Time posting. Sports-wise here at the Rural Radio Network for the remainder of the day, we bring you Front Range League baseball action. The Pioneers are taking on the Morgan County Wranglers this evening. Our airtime for that broadcast, 6:20 p.m. You can hear it right here where you're hearing me tell you this morning at KNEB, AM 960, 100.3 on your FM dial. 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Rockies are at the Athletics. 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And they will also be up against the Athletics again tomorrow, June 14th. However, the game time tomorrow will not be like today at 7:30 p.m. Tomorrow's will be quite a bit earlier, 7 hours to be exact, at 12:30 p.m. At 12 tomorrow as well, here at the Rural Radio Network, we bring you NASCAR races. NASCAR fans unite for the Great American Getaway 400. You can hear that on KNEB 94.1 The Brand. That's the Great American Getaway 400. NASCAR fans unite at noon tomorrow on June 14th. Coming up before the top of the hour, we have the Panhandle Afield, the Nebraska Pork Report, a check-in with Derek one more time for the weather, and Mr. Bill O'Reilly coming up before the hour is out. That's going to take me out. I'm going to be hitting the door, heading home here shortly. Remember, some inclement weather out at the eastern central part of the state. In fact, it's right there near Columbus, to the east of Columbus, and there's some hail going down at that part of the state. So prayers going out for the people that are going through some severe weather this morning. Looks like we've got nothing but clear skies here in the Panhandle today. Thank you for that weather forecast, Derek. And everybody, have a great weekend. I'll talk to you real soon.
7: It is time for this week's Pork Industry Report, brought to you by the Nebraska Pork Producers Association. I'm Chad Moyer. On today's program, we catch up with Dr. Patrick Webb. He is the Assistant Chief Veterinarian at the National Pork Board. Caught up with him at World Pork Expo in Des Moines, Iowa last week.
8: First of all, maybe just kind of that opening thought that, yes, it is here. Is New World screwworm a concern for the pork industry?
9: I think for the pork industry, it's something to be aware of. Screwworm has been moving its way through Mexico for over a year now, so we've kind of been working on that preparedness side anyway, with the expectation that if it gets here, we can be prepared as an industry. And really, it boils down to, yep, we've confirmed, or USDA has confirmed it's here. And it really then goes down to what our producers should be doing every day anyway, monitoring their pigs, making sure their pigs are healthy. If they see signs of what meiosis is, this is what this particular fly, when she lays her eggs and those eggs hatch. If they suspect something, report it to their herd veterinarian, report it to the state veterinarian as fast as possible. This is something that you don't want to mess around with and wait. And then it's just working with the herd veterinarian to make sure that if there's any new changes to animal health regulations, it's always important that we have health papers when we move pigs across state lines, but there are really new things that need to be added to that, new statements. And so working with that herd veterinarian is absolutely important to understand anything new related to moving pigs across state lines.
8: And Patrick, I think it's important to note that too, that even as new as it is, there are already things starting to change, not only at the national level, but the state level too, right?
9: Absolutely. We anticipate that states will implement certain measures for states that do have an infestation. And again, the importance of working with your veterinarian to understand if there's any new rules that have to be applied in case you're in a state that has an infestation. But as of right now, we know that USDA and Texas Animal Health Commission are right on spot trying to get this thing controlled. And so it boils down to the importance of for our producers, make sure you're aware of what's going on and report.
8: You and I were talking about, fly control is something that we do on farms anyway.
9: Yep.
8: Is that practice, is that going to help protect against this new pest, New World screwworm?
9: Yeah, fly prevention is important for multiple reasons. And so knocking down the potential for this particular fly to be in the environment is a good thing. And it's one of a part of many steps to ensure you've got good biosecurity going on your farm.
8: But you and I were talking about how the life cycle of the New World screwworm,
9: right,
8: is different than what we would say a normal farm fly is, right?
9: It is. It's different in that once it's done going through its stages on the animal, it will drop into the dirt, burrow down, and then they'll pupate. And you'll get the flies coming out. So it's not in the manure.
8: Where we would normally have that
9: pass-through
8: medication, right?
9: So keeping the fly pressure down is great. But again, it boils down to just the awareness and reporting if you think that you've got something going on.
8: Okay, so you were talking about the observation. I guess what should, especially pork producers, how do they observe? What are the keys to keeping an eye out for this?
9: So when you think about the life cycle of this fly, the females are looking for wounds. So if you think about how that applies in our industry with let's say tail docking or baby pigs and getting cuts or abrasions, right? It,

0: Lots of sunshine today with daytime highs approaching 72. Northerly winds 10 to 20 miles an hour. Mainly cloudy skies expected tonight. Lows level off around 50. Cloudy tomorrow, 69. Ample sunshine expected Monday with highs around 83. 90 Tuesday. Right now, it's 61 degrees.
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2: This is Justin Haig bringing you Panhandle of Field, a weekly program about Western Nebraska's great outdoors. Big whiskers, a long sleek body, a voracious appetite, and a tendency to strike prey at night. You might think I'm talking about one of the many feline species of the world. Rather, it's the cat fish, specifically the channel cat. Nebraska has 8 species of catfish, and the channel cat is the most common of all. It can be found in rivers, lakes, ponds, and streams throughout Nebraska and most of North America. Catfish have a distinct appearance. The color of the channel cat's scaleless body varies, with shades of gray to blue and olive depending on the water and time of year. Breeding males of spring and early summer become dark blue and are often misidentified as blue catfish, a different species that grows much larger than channels. Similar to channel cats, blues have a deeply forked tail. Unlike most channels, though, especially small ones, blues don't have spots. The anal fin, located on the bottom of the fish near the tail, is rounded on channel cats, but straight on blues, a sure identifier. Channel cats have excellent senses of smell and taste that help them find food in dark and muddy waters. They have taste receptors throughout their body, especially concentrated on the 4 pairs of whiskers surrounding the mouth, and also have better hearing than most other fish. The average channel cat is a foot or two long and weighs a couple pounds, but they get much bigger. The world record is a 58-pounder caught in South Carolina in 1964. Nebraska's rod and reel record belongs to John Cunning and Heather Cunning, a pair of Valentine residents who each registered 41-pound, 8-ounce specimens from Merritt Reservoir in 1985 and 1986. In June 2021, the underwater spearfishing record of 27 pounds, 5 ounces was set at Box Butte Reservoir by Hunter Jordan of Hemmingford. The archery record of over 36 pounds, also from Box Butte, has been in place since 2006. Channel cats are popular sport fish and table fare. They will bite on a wide variety of baits and presentations, and especially feed at night. Stink bait, cut bait, and liver are often used to target cats. While many may not consider the channel cat the prettiest creature on our planet, it has merited enough reverence to be named the state fish of Nebraska, Kansas, Missouri, and Tennessee. A 4th grader said it well when her class from Valley made a pitch to the Nebraska legislature for it to be the Nebraska state fish in 1997. She said, "It's a fighter, just like the early settlers. Sounds like a great Nebraskan to me." This has been Justin Haig with the Nebraska Game and Parks Commission and Nebraska Land Magazine, reminding you that time outdoors is time well spent.
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6: 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Coming up next, the news with Mike Slater.
7: Thanks, Bill. Here's what's happening this week in America. Strikes called off. SpaceX to the moon or Mars. J.D. Vance with the ladies, and Team USA plays tonight. It's all coming up, and Bill's going to be here with your message of the day. But first, after saying that Iran will be hit very hard, President Trump said he has, quote, canceled the scheduled strikes and bombings against Iran. He said he did this after discussions with Iran that involved the highest level of Iranian leadership. He said discussions and final points have been in both concept and great detail, approved by all parties involved, including the United States, Israel, Saudi Arabia, UAE, Qatar, Turkey, Pakistan, Bahrain, Kuwait, Jordan, Egypt, and others. The president said the naval blockade will remain in full force and effect until this transaction is finalized. Time and place of the signing to be announced shortly. ABC News reported that the Israeli Prime Minister Benjamin Netanyahu was surprised by President Trump's social media post about an imminent deal and that they were not looped into the approval process. SpaceX gone public. A valuation of $1.75 trillion, the largest IPO of all time by far. Musk will be a trillionaire, wealthiest person by far. The second richest man alive is Larry Page at a measly $291 billion. I mean, come on. Elon said he plans to have a colony of humans on Mars by 2050. Part of owning SpaceX, you also own Starlink. That's his satellite internet company. And also X, formerly Twitter, and XAI. J.D. Vance is going to be spending a little bit of time with the ladies on The View. He has a new book, Communion, Finding My Way Back to Faith, but I doubt that will be talked about much. This episode will air on Tuesday, June 16th. The World Cup has kicked off. Mexico beats South Africa in the very first game down in Mexico City. Today, Canada plays Bosnia in Toronto. That's at 3 o'clock Eastern. And the big game, USA versus Paraguay, in Los Angeles, 9 o'clock Eastern. You can watch it on Fox and also for free on Tubi. This is Paraguay's first World Cup since 2010. But to get here, they beat Uruguay, Argentina, and Brazil. A couple of powerhouses there. America's next game is against Australia next Friday in Seattle. We'll see if they can capture the hearts of America like the Team USA hockey team. Also, Sunday night is the big UFC fight at the White House. The big fight is American Justin Gaethje versus the Spanish Georgian from Germany, Ilya Topuria. First fight is at 4. Big fight is at 8 o'clock. I'm Mike Slater from Politics by Faith. Bill O'Reilly has your message of the day. Next.
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8: Time now for the O'Reilly Update message of the day. The Justice Department has launched an investigation into California's chaotic voting procedures, and Democrats are not happy about it. In fact, Sacramento will not comply with the U.S. Attorney's request for information. The Constitution gives each state the power to regulate voting. That's because James Madison and the boys did not want a powerful federal government bullying states to vote a certain way. However, the feds have oversight to make sure states do not allow cheating. The progressive left and its media enablers are screaming that charges of fraud in California are, quote, baseless. But how would they know? There hasn't been an investigation. A phony assessment of California's voting standards is baseless. Reality is another matter. Now, I have no evidence there was fraud in the Golden State. Here's what I do know. You can register to vote on Election Day itself in California with little or no documentation that you are a resident or even a citizen of the country. Anyone can collect mail-in votes and take them to county offices in sacks or packages. Undocumented folks can get California driver's licenses they then use to register to vote. The deadline to have your vote counted in California, a week after Election Day. I'm Bill O'Reilly. I approve the message by writing it. 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Okay, I just did a new YouTube bonus. It's about Scott Pelley crying, and he sees himself as the ultimate victim. Not real sympathetic to Mr. Pelley. So, I want you to sign up. It's free, youtube.com/BillO'Reilly. 8-minute commentary. You'll love it. Why not sign up? It's free. If you don't like it, you just turn it off. But you'll like it. Now, Tim, concierge member. Bill, you hit the nail. It's voters who cause all of the social problems, not politicians. They're just the tools. Yeah. You know, a lot of Americans have lost their way. That's for sure. Stephen, concierge member. The real war begins if the left should take the House. The war against Trump will continue with more impeachments and a push for prison time. Not while he's in office. There may be an impeachment move, but it's not going to get anywhere. Obviously, you need two-thirds of the Senate to convict. Afterward, they'll torture him and his family. No doubt they will. Ron Perry, Drums, Pennsylvania. I know President Trump doesn't want to kill civilians in Iran, but aren't there military targets he can go after? Yeah. And I think we're going to see that shortly. David, concierge member, after listening to Stephen A. Smith's explanation of his objections to Trump attending the Knick Spur game in New York City, I understand the logistical nightmare. Stephen A. is correct. All right. I hope you saw all that. It was a pretty good debate. 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
8: Now the O'Reilly Update brings you something you might not know. 334 years ago, one of the darkest periods in American history began in colonial Massachusetts. Religious hysteria destroyed hundreds of families and claimed the lives of at least 20 innocent people. Here is the story of the Salem witch trials. The fear of witchcraft gripped Europe during the Dark Ages. The terror then spread to North America in the 17th century. In February 1692, young girls in Salem began suffering what they said were fits. The children accused three villagers of practicing witchcraft. A Caribbean slave named Tichoba, Sarah Good, a homeless beggar, and Sarah Osborne, an elderly woman. Eventually, dozens were put on trial. The youngest, just 4 years old. She implicated her own mother upon questioning. During the proceedings, the townsfolk would shriek, faint, and scream profanities. The methods used to detect the devil were bizarre. Some were dunked in ice cold water, then burned with a metal cross. In the end, most people confessed to avoid torture. The first alleged witch, Bridget Bishop, was hanged on June 10th, 1692. The entire frenzy lasted 2 years. 200 people were tried for witchcraft, 30 found guilty, 20 executed. The governor of Massachusetts finally stopped the madness when his own wife was accused of devil worship. And here's something else you might not know. The hunt for Satanists was not confined to New England. The worst witch hunt in history occurred in Central Europe. During the Protestant Reformation, religious factions waged war for control of Germany and France. Each side accused the other of doing the devil's business. Between 1500 and 1700, more than 200,000 so-called witches were executed in Europe, 90% women. For more harrowing stories about Salem, please read my book, Killing the Witches. 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
5: ABC News, I'm Brian Clark. A federal judge granted the government a 12-hour extension of the deadline to certify it's complied with the order to remove President Trump's name from the Kennedy Center. The removal work began overnight. It was watched by Democratic Representative Joyce Beatty. She filed a lawsuit soon after the president's name was added to the building last year.
7: Last time I checked, it was only members of Congress that voted on the $257 million. And someone actually said that in the board meeting, as they gave him credit for absolutely everything.
5: There's new optimism that the U.S. and Iran are close to an agreement to end the war and reopen the Strait of Hormuz. Pakistan's prime minister said the sides are closer than ever before. The Justice Department signed off on Paramount's $111 billion acquisition of Warner Brothers Discovery, saying it's not likely to harm consumers. And the New York Knicks can win the NBA championship if they beat the San Antonio Spurs in Game 5 of the finals tonight. This is ABC News. Friday's SpaceX IPO was the largest in history, and analysts think it could lead to other large companies like OpenAI and Anthropic thinking about going public. ABC's Matt Rivers explains the big money in Elon Musk's space company.
9: SpaceX stock prices at $135 a share, surging to nearly $161 by the end of the day. The company, which has yet to turn a profit, is now valued at more than $2 trillion. And Musk, whose other companies include Tesla and X, is now worth an estimated $1.1 trillion. That's more than the next four richest people in the world, both of Google's co-founders, Jeff Bezos and Mark Zuckerberg, combined.
5: Kentucky implemented a first-in-the-nation tax on prediction markets of more than 14%. And Friday, a coalition of those markets, including Kalshi and Polymarket, filed suit, saying the tax is discriminatory, unconstitutional, and preempted by federal law. I'm Brian Clark, ABC News.
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11: From the Platte Valley Bank Weather Center, I'm meteorologist Derek Height. Lots of sunshine today with daytime highs approaching 72. Northerly winds 10 to 20 miles an hour. Mainly cloudy skies expected tonight. Lows level off around 50. Cloudy tomorrow, 69. Ample sunshine expected Monday with highs around 83. 90 Tuesday. Right now, it's 61 degrees.
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0: Well, the weekend is once again here, and that means a little chore or two around the home. Happy to have you. My name is Gary Sullivan, and you're at home with Gary Sullivan as we take your calls regarding your home projects, maybe a little remodeling, maybe just patching up some pieces, maybe a little maintenance. And we're happy to take your call. It's 800-823-8255. This hour is brought to you by Easy Breathe. And have you really given some thought to ventilation in your home? If you have not, you really should consider it. We're going to be tightening up our homes again because air conditioning season in many parts of the country now is in full swing. And when those hot summer days come, the windows get closed and locked and the air conditioner comes on. And, well, it's always nice to bring in or exchange air in your home, pulling out the less safe air, I'll say it that way, more polluted air. Take it out of your house. The EPA says our indoor air quality is 3 to 5 times worse than the outdoor air. How about that? So you can do that with a product called Easy Breathe Ventilation. I'm not talking about a filtering system. It literally pulls out the air. And then air is always replaced in your home just by gaps in your home, little leaks, people going in and out of the door. And that's how it ventilates your home. So consider that. Their website is letter E, letter Z, breathe.com. We thank them for sponsoring this hour of the show. All right, what do you want to work on, huh? We got a lot to talk about and a lot to work on. And I open up the phone lines to you. Again, that phone number is 800-823-8255. I know we're all going to be outside. We're going to all be looking a little bit more around the home. We're all going to be looking not for things to do, but maybe for things that just don't look right. And I say it a lot, and that is look for peeling paint, whether it's around door frames, whether it's around soffits, whether it's around fascias. You know, those areas are susceptible to problems. I mean, the fascia board and the soffits right underneath the gutters, you know, you got rain, you got you could potentially get some wood rot. If you get wood rot, then the paint starts peeling. Soft wood is, it's the easy entry point to your house for wildlife, you know, squirrels and raccoons and things like that. So you want to patch those up, and we'll certainly take calls on that and help you with that. If you had carpenter bees this year, I know that season's slowing down now, but if you got rid of them and you eliminated the big centuries from buzzing around where the holes were drilled, it's time to kind of clean up and patch that. The first thing you want to do is sanitize it. I used to, you know, spray rubbing alcohol in there or even cotton balls with rubbing alcohol and just push it back in there. And then come back with I like using epoxy wood filler. You can use caulking. But what you're trying to do is you're just trying to remove that scent because they'll come back. And, you know, if you can sterilize that area, patch that area, and then paint that, they may not come back. They'll look for other places. So, you know, we can walk you through that project too. And put that on your list because that's a really important thing to do, especially if you have a shed or a deck where you're inundated with carpenter bees. You definitely want to correct that situation. All right, I'll give you the number again. It's 800-823-8255. Grab a line, and Donald, you kick us off. Welcome.
1: Hey, top of the morning to you, Gary.
0: Yes, sir.
1: Quick question. I'm painting my post. I've got 5 6x6 porch posts.
0: Okay.
1: But they're split. You know, pretty bad. You can stick your little finger in them.
0: Mm-hmm.
1: I know you recommend some kind of a wood thing that adheres, but I think it costs too much to do that. 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Can you recommend a good caulk to put in there?
0: Well, yeah. 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You can use I'd use like an acrylic latex caulking. Are these beams or posts, are these pressure-treated wood?
1: Yeah, pressure-treated, 4 or 5 years old, never painted or anything.
0: Yeah, that's why. 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You know, the sun and drying that out, and it cracks. 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It's an acrylic or a latex siliconized caulking. Alex Plus, I think, is the name for DAPs. It can come in clear and white and brown and any black, all kinds of colors there. It doesn't really matter if you're going to paint it. Yes, it is paintable. Silicone is not paintable. So get the, latex siliconized or the acrylic siliconized caulking, and that's paintable. And it's very stable, a good adhesion, and you'll be fine with that.
1: Yeah, I'm just going to paint over it with regular exterior house paint.
0: Mm-hmm. Well, I think I would want to prime that, first anyway. What I would do is I'd use the caulking and then use a primer. And then if you use even a paint that is also self-priming, your adhesion will be real good. And of course, that's real important. It's going to get a lot of sun. It's going to get rain. It's going to get all the elements. So adhesion to the wood surface is certainly key.
1: All right. Thank you, Gary. Appreciate your show. Listen to you on the button.
0: Thank you. Appreciate it. Thanks, Donald. It's Don Day, because Don's up next. Don, how are you?
2: I'm doing wonderful. How about you?
0: Doing well. Thank you.
2: Good. I have a problem with my doorbell.
0: Mm-hmm.
2: The house was built in 1962. It had low-voltage switching system. I guess you're familiar with that.
0: But right, with the transformer?
2: Yeah, I think it was like 24 volts, something like that.
0: Yeah, it's been a while since I played with them, but yeah.
2: Yeah, we were having problems with it, so I had that taken out. But some of the wiring is still there. Most of the wiring is still there.
0: Okay.
2: The low-voltage wiring.
0: Mm-hmm.
2: Well, the doorbell is on the same type of system. I think this is 6 volts.
0: Okay, so what type of doorbell do you have now, then? Are you changing those, or?
3: We lost them.
0: We lost them, okay. I was kind of getting a little confused on that, too, but okay. Well, sorry about that. It might have been a good discussion to have. But when you're talking about, the doorbells, they do run low voltage. They got a transformer and a chime and everything. And, of course, so much of that's been just replaced with, like, the Ring doorbells and things like that. Installed one of those in my house not long ago. So, all right, let me give you the phone number. It's 800-823-8255. You can go ahead and grab a line, and, we'll hopefully keep that connection and try and get it working. We'll take a little break, and we'll come back and take your calls. Plus, we'll have Scott Berline on. We'll talk a little bit about, things are really blooming, and I hope it's happening around your yard. Hope your landscaping's got lots of color, and that's why it's so important to be, focused in on landscape design, because it just adds to that curb appeal around your home or around your outdoor living areas. All right, that'll be next as we continue. You're at home with Gary Sullivan.
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0: All right. Joining us now is Scott Berline. And Scott does the gardening show and helps everyone with curb appeal. And Scott, I'm telling you, we've joked about the rain the last few weeks. Now we got some heat and sunshine, and it certainly has made a huge difference in my landscaping and probably everybody else's. What a great year for growing things.
12: Oh, it's a jungle out there. It just has come on so lush and green.
0: Boy, that's a good word. It is a jungle out there. Even the trees in the backyard. Let's see. I got 1, 2, 3, 4 trees. And, man, all of a sudden, they continue, obviously, to grow over the last 25 years, but it is a jungle. They're all touching now.
12: Yeah.
0: And they weren't in the fall.
12: Yeah, becoming a forest on you.
0: Yeah, for sure. And then a couple of the mound plantings we have. I mentioned during your show, the lilies this year are just unbelievable.
12: Yeah, I love those. So do the deer really like them, too. So I am very fortunate my backyard is fenced, and I can grow them. But, you know, where the deer are heavy, it's going to be a real challenge to grow lilies well. But, man, there's nothing like them. Such a beautiful flower and a fragrance.
0: Right, yeah. Right. They don't last long, so enjoy them while you got them, right?
12: Exactly. We had a big stem fall over. We've had some storms, so I think it, you know, a stem with probably 10 or more even flowers or buds, wow, that kind of broke and was laying on the ground. I was like, cut that, bring it inside. You know,
0: yeah, we're going to enjoy that some more.
12: Exactly. Yeah.
0: Hostas, that's another one I'm seeing that are just giant this year.
12: Yeah, and coming into bloom, I almost mentioned those on my show. You know, people take them for granted because they're so common. Mm-hmm. You know, oddly enough, I don't think they're appreciated enough for their flowers, which can be really quite nice. Mm-hmm. And some are fragrant as well. But some of the real hosta nuts or aficionados or whatever kinder word than nuts is out there really don't want the flowers at all. They'll often cut them down, and they just want the plant for the foliage.
0: Guilty.
12: Oh, you're one of them?
0: I am. And I do leave a couple of them in one side because they are kind of pollinators too, right?
12: Oh, yeah. Yeah, they can be. And, you know, if you're going to cut them, bring them inside. Absolutely.
0: Right.
12: Know? And right. Some have a really nice fragrance, so that could be a bonus.
0: Yeah. In one area, I do just like the foliage. In the other area, off to the side, I kind of like the flowers. So well, I kind of do both.
12: Yeah, some are better for flowers than others. Some don't really have a very attractive flower, and others really do.
0: Yeah, yeah. Well, one other thing is, I'll tell you what, I was getting ready to say, I don't think you can kill hostas, can you? I mean,
12: no.
0: I transplanted some that were pretty mature, like about a year and a half ago. I had a spruce, that little spruce bush that had died, and anyway, I need to fill in a gap. I thought, I'll just dig this up and put this over here, and they came up this year. I thought, holy cow, they're beautiful.
12: Maybe the easiest plant to divide or move. Early in my gardening life, I was working at a place with a friend of mine who was getting divorced, and she did this nighttime rescue of her hosta collection from the old house, and she really had nowhere to go with it, and so she gave me probably 10 or 20 plants, mm-hmm, and I had them in a bare root, basically in the middle of summer,
0: right,
12: in a grocery bag in the back of my truck where I forgot about them for 3 or 4 days.
0: Oh,
12: and then I, you know, oh my God, there they are, you know, and I planted them. I don't think I lost a single one.
0: Is that right?
12: Yeah.
0: Here I thought it was me. I thought I was being really good.
12: You are good.
0: You've killed me now. But I was thinking, if people really want, you know, a little foliage and landscaping beds, what a great choice. I mean, you got different types of leaves. You got different types of flowers. Yeah. You even got different colors to a degree.
12: Shapes,
0: of
12: sizes.
0: Yeah. I mean, very versatile plant.
12: Very versatile. And, you know, they're common, and they're common for a reason. The only thing that can really kind of turn you over on hostas are deer. They love
0: slugs.
12: Them. Slugs, too. Yeah. But deer especially, they'll just go through somebody's yard full of hostas in a few nights if they
0: wipe them out.
12: Yeah, if they find them.
0: I don't get it. We don't have many deer. There's deer everywhere, but in our area, we just don't have that problem. We have rabbit problems.
12: Yeah, rabbits.
0: Lots of rabbits. They finally have made their, I tell the story, we used to have pretty big rabbit population and problems and really wiped out some landscaping.
12: Yeah.
0: And then there was a lot of construction being done, and I think it chased some coyotes out of their habitat.
12: Oh, interesting.
0: And kind of, I didn't see a rabbit for like 2 years. This year, I'm starting to see them again.
12: I didn't have a problem until 3, 4, maybe 5 years ago, and they certainly have found my yard. They show up, and, you know, 5 or 6 little ones around, mm-hmm, until they get big, and they could do some damage too.
0: Oh, yeah.
12: Yeah.
0: Yeah, yeah. I'd even get them in the yard. You know, I'd have to be careful mowing.
12: Oh,
0: they really would. Yeah. I had multiple nests. I mean, we had a lot of rabbits.
12: Huh.
0: So, you know, we just did a little powder with had coyote urine in it.
12: Oh, yeah.
0: And it kept them away. We really did get to control it. And then they really had the coyotes came in and wiped them out. So
12: wow, that's, you know,
0: they're back though.
12: There are plus and minuses to coyotes, I guess.
0: Yeah, yeah, exactly. Exactly. Well, thank you much for your tips, and make sure you keep everything growing. It's been a great growing year, that's for sure.
12: I'll talk to the big guy. I'll make sure everything works.
0: I know you will. All right. Thank you.
12: Thank you.
0: All right. That's Scott Berline does a show right before us throughout the country, and give it a good listen. It's a good education. He has some great guests on, and helps you with a lot of things in your landscaping and a little history of the plants and stuff. Very interesting show. All right, let me give you the phone number. You can grab a line. It's 800-823-8255. Of course, we're talking about your home. And if you have great weather over the next 3 months, boy, there's nothing like it, getting a few projects done around your home. And, well, if you want to talk about it, be happy to do that. We'll continue. You're at home with Gary Sullivan.

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1: From the Platte Valley Bank Weather Center, I'm meteorologist Derek Height. Lots of sunshine today with daytime highs approaching 72. Northerly winds 10 to 20 miles an hour. Mainly cloudy skies expected tonight. Lows level off around 50. Cloudy tomorrow, 69. Ample sunshine expected Monday with highs around 83. 90 Tuesday. Currently 63.
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3: But the thing I want to talk about today is waste. And not so much how we can tighten things up or anything along those lines, but let's look at the efficiency of the ductwork system. I think this really needs to be looked at in more houses. And also,

This is real basic, and you're probably real good about changing the air filter and your air handler. But man, I'll tell you, from a standpoint of comfort, if you don't change those on a regular basis, and you let's say you got a two-story and the one bedroom upstairs right underneath the attic and furthest away from the air handler, and you got a dirty filter in there, it's not going to quite honestly, cool that room as much as you're gonna like, especially if that thermostat's down on the first floor in the dining room or something. So change those out regularly. But the other thing I think is often missed is when you think about the air handler itself and conditioning the air. So it's pulling the humidity out, it's sending that air, that conditioned air, through the ductwork, through the areas of the house. But that ductwork is not exactly air or watertight, and there's leakage. And to give you an example, and I've told this story often because it was, to me, it was mind-blowing how much leakage there was. It was a newer home. Maybe this house was at that point 4 or 5 years old. And I had it tested to see how much of the air that was being conditioned was actually reaching areas throughout the house. So I had a 4-ton unit. It's a big air conditioner. And when they tested it, I was receiving 3 tons of conditioned air through the registers. Wow, it's a 25% loss of that air, that volume. Where did it go? What can I do to correct that? Well, you start examining, just physically examining the ductwork where you can see it. I'm talking about in a basement, maybe up against an unfinished ceiling. Maybe right at the plenum, right above the air handler. That's the big pipe. And I started finding gaps. In fact, in the plenum above the air handler, the main trunk line, if you will, where they cut the sheet metal to attach it there, I could take, gosh, at least, well, I could take my finger and I could put it in the hole. That's how big it was. So, say what? I don't know. 3/8 of an inch hole, 1/2 inch hole, somewhere in that general area. And on the four corners, there was three of them like that. That's a lot of air right there. Then I started looking at the other pipes that were going through in between the joists down in the basement. And of course, I can't see behind the walls. And the pipe was fitted, but you could see where it was crimped. Sometimes there was gaps there. And it's not like they're screwed and caulked or anything. So there was some leakage there. And then you get to the point of everything that's behind the walls. Well, there was a company, it was Carrier, actually introduced, oh, something in the early 2000s, where they would spray, they would test to see how much air was leaked. And then they would, of course, make the patch, and this is something you can do. That's why I bring it up. In the basement of the pipes that could be seen, and you can use not duct tape, they're not even related, believe it or not, but you would use aluminum tape around the seams, which would make them a little bit more airtight. And then for holes, you could use a silicone. And just caulk that, a dollop here and there, kind of like a little plug, if you will. So you could make those tight, but then they would function and they would seal the registers, everything along those lines, and they would, under pressure, put in an aerosol sealant, which would coat the insides of the pipe. Now, the ductwork's got to be clean, and it may have not been dirty. They'll go in, they'll scope it, and they'll see what's going on. And you may have to have the ductwork clean. In my case, I did not. They'd spray that
aerosol in there.

0: and they would seal that ductwork. And when they were finished, which was in a couple hours, I was losing, instead of a whole ton of air, so I was losing 1 ton out of a 410 unit, I was losing an eighth of a ton. Some areas we couldn't get to, actually, in this house. And that's probably where the eighth of the ton was. I noticed back in the day, a significant drop in energy costs. And basically, it was just air that I had paid to cool, condition. And I was losing it before it ever got to the room so that we could enjoy it. So my point being, we talk about a lot of things in terms of weather stripping. We talk about ventilation in the attic, all critically important. We talk about insulation and the ventilation. And those need to be inspected by someone just to see where you are and get it up to standards. I think you definitely want to do that. At least look into it to see where you're at. And if that has interest in taking a look at the ceiling of the ductworks, that may be something you want to take a look at. I think what I would do is kind of where I started my project 20 years ago, and that is to really examine the ductwork that I could see, the basement. And if it looked, I don't know if I use the word shoddy, but, you know, if there were some gaps in there that says, boy, this could be an issue, you can correct those. And then if you want to pursue it further, go ahead. Also, one of the things that a lot of people don't realize is when that air is being moved through that ductwork, and let's say it's in the attic or behind a wall, and let's say it's not fiberglass batting, let's say it's a cellulose or something along those lines, that velocity of that air going through the ductwork will create almost like a little suction, and it can pull small fibers of insulation into the duct system, and you'll be dusting a lot. So another thing to kind of calculate in there. But making that system as efficient as you can is going to add a big plus to your comfort. I was just reading an article on heating and cooling by zones. Of course, that is something also where one thermostat isn't controlling the entire system in your house. You can have multiple wireless thermostats. I mean, it gets a, you know, there's some expense to being able to do that. You know, maybe you got a big two-story home and you have no kids at home. You know, and maybe the air conditioning's on its last leg. Maybe that's something you would think about, maybe mini splits upstairs. And so you can close doors and things like that. Another savings, possibly. You have to be working closely with your HVAC people and let them coach you through it, but there's savings to be had there. All right, let me give you the phone number. You can grab a line. We'll take a break, and we'll take your calls. It's 800-823-8255. You're at home with Gary Sullivan.
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0: Well, what better thing to talk about than our home? And it needs your attention just like every big investment does. That's what we're here for every weekend. Happy to take your call. Again, it's 800-823-8255. Go ahead and grab a line. And Ed, welcome.
8: Hi, I was calling. I'm looking to buy a new home, and it's made with those SIP panels, you know, OSB with insulation in between.
0: Uh-huh.
8: And I was wondering if you had any info on that. Are those living up to the hype, or how long have they been doing that?
0: I don't know exactly how long they've been doing it. It seems like for a little bit of period of time, that's for sure. It's not in the last year or anything. What kind of ones, the ones that you were looking at, what, when you say living up to the hype, what are you concerned about? Or the energy efficiency or what?
8: Yeah, the efficiency, the strength, because, you know, there's no studs in there. It's just the insulation. With OSB pressed on each side. These walls, they look a little thicker than 6 inches. I'm not sure the insulation width there.
0: Yeah. Well, you know, it all started kind of with the ICF homes. And, you know, those were done real literally in styrofoam with concrete poured in. But foam,

0: you know, I'll answer it this way. OSB is not plywood, but, you know, it's structurally sound. For the foam, in terms of insulation and the quality of R value that you get from a foam product, is very good. You know, if you compared like foam to fiberglass, you know, it has twice the insulating value of 1 inch of thickness. So there's certainly some strong benefits there. So, you know, I don't want to make your decision for you. Are you dealing with a builder right now?
1: No, it's already made. It's been constructed.
0: Okay. Is there other homes, and have you talked to the builder at all? Even though, I mean, you're
1: no, just the realtor.
0: Yeah.
1: Cause I guess the second floor is also made of the same material.
0: Yeah.
1: And it just seems like it might sag over time, being that, you know, it's just...
0: Yeah. Well, I'm not a builder, so I don't really want to... and I know a little bit about it. I know the same things probably that you know about it in terms of its insulating value and things like that. From a standpoint of when it was originated, I'd probably have to do some more research on that to kind of get a feel, and if there's any issues with it. I guess I don't know that answer. But in terms of insulation value, sure.
1: If there's any info on after a certain amount of time, how is it holding up? You know, it's not going to sag or bow or, you know.
0: Well, again, I don't think I have enough background or data to give you that answer. I'd have to do the background search on it myself. If somebody has some input on that, a builder, somebody that has a home like that, I'd love to continue the conversation. So feel free to go ahead and grab a line. Again, it's 800-823-8255. Let's go to Paul. Paul, welcome.
2: Mr. Sullivan, can you hear me?
0: I can.
2: Okay. All right, here's my question for you. Over the years, I've been getting these letters in the mail about warranties.
0: Mm-hmm.
2: Okay, I don't know. Can you comment on them?
0: Sure.
2: This is what the warranty... It's these exterior waterline warranties. Apparently, the homeowner... They say the homeowner is responsible for the line that goes underneath the front pavement into the house from the street.
0: Correct.
2: That's the water line. And then there's the sewage line, too,
0: right?
2: Mm-hmm. It goes from the... under the house, under the pavement, front pavement, and into the sewer line out in the street.
0: Right.
2: So my question is, these notices are being sent for warranties. What do you advise on these warranties? You pay a fee, et cetera, and they're supposed to cover you. Is that legitimate? What is your opinion on that?
0: Well, it's legitimate. Whether you need that or want that is another story. But, I mean, it's legitimate. You know, the one thing about warranties and the one thing about insurance to always remember is they're in business to make money, right?
2: That's correct.
0: And
2: yeah,
0: you're
2: I'm
0: in business to protect saving your money. So the question really comes into is, you know, if something, you know, you'd really have to read it to see exactly what it covers, number one. You have to understand what it says. And then you look at your own situation and start doing the math. I mean, have you owned a house your whole life?
2: This is my mother's house, and she's no longer with us, so I have it now.
0: Yeah.
2: It's 126 years old.
0: Okay.
2: It's a row home.
0: Right. Well, I think, you know, down the road at that age, you may have a problem. And maybe that's for you. I'm not going to bless off on it. It's not a scam. It's just going to have restrictions. You just got to know exactly what that warranty is saying and what it is paying. I mean, everybody has to do that with insurance. For instance, the sewage line. What's that sewage line in your house made of right now? Is it made of clay? It's over 120 some years. It could be.
2: I had that replaced because it was backing up. So actually, Roto-Rooter did it for me. They put in PVC all the way from the line, from the PVC that was ready in the house, mm-hmm. all the way down underneath the pavement out to the sewer line. So yeah. That was all replaced by PVC, and that was done within the last 7 years.
0: And they probably told you it'll last you 50 years.
2: Well, actually, they didn't tell me that.
0: No, but. I mean that's about what I think it'll last. Okay. I don't know what was in there, but if
2: it was clay, it was a clay pipe clay. Because I watched them take it out.
0: So I'm sitting here thinking, I'm just trying to give you a decent answer. So if I'm buying insurance on that and it's clay pipe and it's 120 years old, maybe that's something I want to do. If it's PVC and it's 7 years, probably don't need to do that. If I got copper line going into my house.
2: Yeah, I got a copper line. I got a copper line coming in from the street, mm-hmm. but that was in about 30 years ago.
0: Right. But copper lines will last for a long time, too. If it was Blue Max, I'd probably tell you, that's probably going to last you, 25 years, period. And maybe that's something you want to do. So I don't think you'd need for the sewage. I probably, I can't make that decision. If you feel that's a good bet to cover you after you've read the policy, go ahead and buy it. If you think I can, take a hit if that supply line broke where it might be a few thousand dollars, if you can take that hit, it's probably not going to be worth to buy that insurance policy. So that's kind of your decision, but it's not a scam. Just make sure you understand exactly what it covers and what they'll do in terms of replacement. We'll continue with your calls. You're at home with Gary.

0: 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Give Gary a call at 1-800-823-TALK. 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
6: ABC News, I'm Brian Clark. Pakistan's prime minister says that a deal between the U.S. and Iran to end the war could be finalized within 24 hours.

0: hours. The White House has not commented on that statement, but President Trump moments ago reposted the statement on social media. ABC's Selena Wang has more on a deal's potential structure.
1: The senior administration official says if Iran holds up their end of the bargain, they'll get relief from crushing economic pressure and reintegrate into the global economy. That could include relief from U.S. sanctions and $24 billion in frozen Iranian assets.
0: President Trump said that the U.S. has killed the leader of a notorious Venezuelan cartel, Trendaragua, in a military strike. Noon Eastern is the deadline for the government to certify it's removed the president's name from the Kennedy Center after a judge said only Congress has authority to change its name. New York Knicks can win their first title since 1973 in Game 5 of the NBA Finals tonight against the Spurs. This is ABC News. Friday in Orlando. There is a ceremony marking 10 years since a gunman opened fire at the Pulse nightclub in what was at the time the deadliest mass shooting in U.S. history. ABC's Chuck Sievertson has more.
2: Mike Napolitano, a SWAT officer, survived being shot in the helmet while confronting the gunman inside the Pulse Club.
3: I don't know how to describe it, but it just knocked me down, completely just rocked. My entire sense of time and everything.
2: Then?
3: Once I figured, okay, I think I am still alive, since I'm thinking, I guess I better shoot back at the guy.
2: 49 people were killed in the Pulse nightclub attack.
0: The city of Orlando has reacquired the Pulse site and plans to build a permanent memorial there. Movie critic Gene Shalit has died. He was 100. He was best known for his 40 years on NBC's Today Show and maybe better known for his signature puffy hair and large handlebar mustache. I'm Brian Clark, ABC News.
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6: From the Platte Valley Bank Weather Center, I'm meteorologist Derek Height. Lots of sunshine today with daytime highs approaching 72. Northerly winds 10 to 20 miles an hour. Mainly cloudy skies expected tonight. Lows level off around 50. Cloudy tomorrow, 69. Ample sunshine expected Monday with highs around 83. 90 Tuesday. Currently, it's 64 degrees.
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8: And check it out. 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We recommend it often, and we thank them for sponsoring this hour of the show. 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Steve, welcome.
9: Good morning, Gary.
8: Morning.
9: Got a question, and I watched him do it, and I should have stopped him, but, you know, now I got a problem. Okay. I had a big slab of concrete poured for a big shop, okay? Mm-hmm. And, they all want a saw cut, which that's another issue. But he said he'd rather do the V-trawl thing for doing a fracture break in my shop. Well, I'm going to be doing, you know, I'm creeper. I turn wrenches a lot. Anyway, my question is what can I do to fill them back in? And something that's going to, you know, if I have to put a color with it and make it look like, because it's shop, make it look like a checkerboard, that's fine. But what can I put in V-trawls marks that will stay in there, that won't chip and crack and pop out?
8: Well, so basically, it's kind of like the expansion joint, right? Cut with a trowel.
9: Yep.
8: Is that what you're saying? Okay.
9: Yeah, they do. It's a V one.
8: Okay.
9: It had that big long handle on it.
8: Okay.
9: And he drug them across there, and it didn't look bad until the shop went up. And when the shop went up, they just look huge now.
8: Okay.
9: And they're going to give problems with creepers and engines, you know, the wheels on an engine stand and stuff. I just want to cover them back
8: yeah,
9: up.
8: Yeah, yeah. Well, how thick's that concrete slab?
9: 8 inches.
8: Okay. And how far down is that that cut, you think?
9: Probably half inch.
8: Yeah, half inch. The only problem, there's all kinds of products you can use. I'm just concerned about what that's going to look like. So I'll give you a couple suggestions, okay? If you use a regular cementitious, like, patching compound, so a basic one would be like a vinyl concrete patcher, okay? It's a powder. You'll mix it with water, and you will, with the trowel, just cover that right up, okay? It has a bonding agent in it. So it will stick. I'm going to guess the strength is probably 4,000 PSI. But, you know, the lifespan will not be as long as that slab just because, you know, it's not a mass. It's separate. And so I don't know, long term, you know, 5-6 years.

0: it's going to start chipping and cracking.
1: Well, I was thinking like an epoxy of some sort.
0: Okay, I'm going to get to that. So
1: Okay.
0: that's option one. Okay. The next step up is there is a non-cementitious patch, which I like better because it's a good acrylic resin and it can be troweled. It's pre-mixed. It will adhere. It's pretty solid. I don't know. It's going to definitely outperform the cementitious mixture that I just talked about, but long term, again, adhesion. Again, what you got going on there might be a problem down the road. One of the things I would take a look at, and kind of where I was going, you were saying epoxy. I don't know. That might be a good option. I know Quikrete makes an epoxy in a tube. It's a two-part channel with the hardener. And it mixes as it's coming out the spout. To just put a bead of that in there, it would be gray. It's probably not going to match exactly, but that would be an option, or just a straight, maybe clear urethane. How do you feel about
1: Well,
0: that?
1: can you add a, can you, well, the, like the urethane, can you throw a, I'll do tape. I'll tape it all off so it looks nice.
0: Yeah.
1: But can a person put a dye with a clear urethane?
0: No, but they do
1: I
0: make
1: really
0: a,
1: don't care.
0: yeah, they make a gray self-leveling urethane,
1: Okay.
0: which I think, might be a, so it's a Quikrete product, all right? They make a couple of them. They make a urethane base, and it comes in a the large type of caulking tubes, okay? So it's not the little standard thin
1: Okay.
0: ones. And you almost have to have a commercial caulking gun to apply. It's hard. Just get it out,
1: Okay.
0: but it self levels to the surface. Urethane has the best quality adhesion and flexibility, which intrigues me. And even for like a homeowner, if somebody has slabs in a driveway where it cracks in the expansion joint, I always recommend that particular product for that. It is self-leveling. It is urethane. It is gray. I think I'd really look into that. I like that.
1: Yeah.
0: The other thing you might want to take a look at, there is a supply company for concrete stuff. Okay. And it's a franchise. I doubt if it's in Montana, but I'd go to their website. It's called Janelle, Janelll, I believe. Janelle Concrete. Because some of these other things in more of a commercial use, Steve, I'm not going to be aware of. Like when you look at stadiums, they have those slabs with large expansion joints, sometimes as much as 2, 3, 4 inches. They have almost like a urethane rubber product in there. I don't know if that comes in liquid form, whether it's a solid mass when it starts, I don't know, but that might be a hybrid between what I'm talking about and the urethane self-leveling and something else. I don't know if those are floating slabs. I above my pay grade, but take a look at that urethane self-leveling concrete in the big tube. And read a little bit about it. I'm sure they got a video on it. I think that would work real well. It still gives you some flexibility to it. You can't tin it. You could paint it. I don't know if I'd do that, but I think the gray is
1: I
0: going to
1: mean,
0: come pretty close, right?
1: is it going to have like a soft texture to it then, or is it going to be more of a hard texture?
0: It will be, there'll be some. It'll be a hybrid of both. It's not going to be like you could put your fingernail into it, but it would have,
1: Okay. Okay.
0: like a urethane. I don't know how to describe it. It'd be solid, but there'd be some give to it. One of the best things about
1: Okay.
0: urethane is it has the best flexibility, but it's not like putting in a rubber band or anything. I mean, it would I think it would have great adhesion and great, you know, good experience.

0: expansion too. And if that slab did crack under there, it wouldn't affect the urethane.
1: Okay. Now, what are they doing when they do like the stuff they put on like a kitchen countertop? I mean, is it kind of the same principle stuff? I just want to cover these cracks up and make them look nice.
0: Yeah, I think, where are you talking about using it on a countertop?
1: When they pour the stuff on and they put the pretty sparkly stuff in there, and, you know, they just make countertops out of them. I've seen that where they put, you know, put coins, like you go into a bar, you know.
0: Oh, I see what you mean. Yeah. That's a urethane for like bar tops where it looks like 50 coats.
1: Right, yeah.
0: I would say the urethane caulking that I was talking about is going to be more substantial than that.
1: Okay, it's the same principle, though.
0: Same principle, stuff. Yeah. That stuff is pretty cool. You kind of move that around with like a spatula or something.
1: Right.
0: So, yeah, I don't think...
1: Okay.
0: Yeah, I think urethane's got that beat in terms of a caulking thing because of its flexibility. That's pretty rigid. The other bar top thing, that's more of like a... It's actually like 50 coats of polyurethane, and they've developed the viscosity to be able to apply it as one coat.
1: Okay, I got you. Well, I'll check into that. It's depressing. You spend $14,000 on a slab of concrete, and then you end up with this.
0: Yeah, take a look when you're at the Quikrete website. Take a look also at that epoxy. Caulking that mixes right when you put it in, that might have some I'd have to read about that too. What they use for that is they'll like drill a hole in concrete to set in a like a wrought iron railing system, and you don't have to have a super large hole because it's an epoxy.
1: Okay.
0: And it's pretty hard. Just from a durability standpoint, might be something that's more like a hydraulic cement type thing, you know. But it is
1: I got 100 feet of these things. So
0: yeah, I know you got a lot of it. Also, go to that Janelle and see it. There may be something commercially, even if you have to call them from out of state and just kind of get their expertise on that too. Getting into more of that commercial field.
1: Okay. Well, I appreciate it, Gary. So
0: hope that helps. Thank you. Take care. Bye-bye. All right, quick break. Jerry, you'll lead us off when we come back. We'll continue at home with Gary Sullivan.
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0: All right, back at it we go. At home with Gary Sullivan as we take your calls regarding your home projects. And Jerry, welcome.
7: Good morning, Gary. Morning. Nice to talk to you, sir.
0: Thank you.
7: The gentleman who called about the panel houses, is that correct?
0: Yes.
7: He had a question about those.
0: Right.
7: I'm calling you from Montana, and I helped a contractor build a house with one of those in the coldest spot in the country just about, and that would be West Yellowstone.
0: Oh, boy. Okay.
7: Yeah. Yeah. Oh, yeah. And the elevation at that point was 6,700 feet. Oh. However, the humidity is dry, so warping on the OSB that's on the outside of those foam is not an issue, as long as you put your vapor barrier on before you put your siding, of course. But the strength of those is unbelievable, Gary.
0: Okay.
7: Unbelievable. Okay. And the insulation factor, the R factor, is incredible.
0: Right.
7: And we installed radiant floor heating also, so that helped.
0: Oh, nice.
7: So the humidity factor here in Montana, I'm standing in a spot where it's 28%, and the average humidity here, and it's been raining for 2 days, and it's still 28%. You got to think about that.
0: Yeah, exactly.
7: So it's almost evaporating before it hits the ground. But the strength factor, and usually those panel houses, the architect, makes the drawings, and then the electrical Romex can pass through holes that are already bored into your panels so that the outlets are ready to go. But the strength and the humidity factor is perfect, and no worrying about the warping of that.
0: Real helpful, Jerry. I'm familiar and have been at many job sites with ICF homes, but the panel ones, it was out of my ballpark. I've heard about them, but I didn't know much about them. And even the ICF homes, you know, where they're
8: poured in the block and stuff like that, the insulating quality.

0: qualities on those things are, they're phenomenal. They really are. So I'm glad to hear that along that same line. I figured they were state of the art and everything they're cracked up to be, but not knowing it for sure, I didn't want to offer an opinion, and I appreciate your call.
1: You betcha. Their popularity began in the Northeast, New England area.
0: Okay.
1: You know, again, for the cold weather.
0: Right.
1: And Gary, I don't know if you heard about this one either, but we did a foundation or a basement wall, and it was a product imported from Canada, and it looked like concrete block, but it was gray styrofoam. It was very, and then you filled it.
0: Yeah,
1: filled it with concrete.
0: That's the ICF that I'm thinking of.
1: Yeah. Yeah, it's very good, very sound structurally, and it insulates very well.
0: Right. So. Yeah, yeah, and you can even go above grade on them. Those things are phenomenal. And gosh, that started 30 years ago. I mean, I've had folks on the radio show. It's probably been about 20, 25 years, but when it was kind of getting into its heyday, we would talk about that. So I knew it was kind of along the same concept, but I knew they were different.
1: Yep.
0: So. All right.
1: Yep. We did one in Bozeman, Montana, and it's held up very well. Well, thanks for taking my call, Gary. Love your show.
0: All right, my friend. Take care. Thank you. Bye-bye. All right. So that answers that. One of the greatest things about this show, if there's a great thing, is calls like that. 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And it's great that somebody can step in and pick up the pieces, if you will. So I thank you very much, Jerry. All right. Our phone number is 800-823-8255. We got Chris, Tila, Tom, Frank, and you. You're at home with Gary Sullivan.
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3: From the Platte Valley Bank Weather Center, I'm meteorologist Derek Height. Lots of sunshine today with daytime highs approaching 72. Northerly winds 10 to 20 miles an hour. Mainly cloudy skies expected tonight. Lows level off around 50. Cloudy tomorrow, 69. Ample sunshine expected Monday with highs around 83. 90 Tuesday. Currently 66.
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5: Hairline cracks. Okay. And when I saw those, I thought, boy, I got to get that finish off of there and let this cure so they don't get worse. So I sanded the finish back off. But now I'm wondering, is there any kind of product I can use that might penetrate those fine hairline cracks, seal it good so that I can put a finish back on this?
6: Do you want it to look like concrete?
5: Yeah, I did put some stain on it, so it's got some staining on it. But at this stage of the game, I really just want it to be solid and last for a while. Yeah. I've got like black stone around the bottom, so I wanted something that would kind of be complementary to that. Mm-hmm.
6: How big are these cracks? I mean, could you like get your fingernail in it or a

0: thing that I know would work really good for it. And it can be used outdoors. You can use indoors, outdoors. How long ago did you have those poured before you sealed it? Just out of curiosity.
1: Time last year. And then I probably went maybe, I probably waited 48 hours before I sanded the concrete down. Okay. And then another 48 hours before I put the sealer on it.
0: Okay. Yeah. 28 days, just for people listening, that would be when you would be able to or put a coating on there, let it cure, fully cure. You may have heard me speak in the past about a product called Deich Coatings.
1: Yep.
0: All right. So if you go to DeichCoatings.com, you're going to find a variety of products for countertops that can used on floors, can use on granite, you can use it on wood, you can use it on formica, you can use it on concrete. It's a coating. It's a thick coating, and it's decorative. And they, my goodness, I have to tell you, they've got so many choices now. They got one that almost, you know, comes in maybe like six different colors and almost looks like a, it has an appearance of like a corian. Okay, so it's very subtle, and it filled those cracks up perfectly, and it's so easy to put on. It just would be really perfect for that. 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Their claim is if you can paint a wall, you can use this product. And I've used it. I used it long before they were a sponsor, to be honest. They used to just have one called Spreadstone Countertop Kit. It's outstanding. It would get you 15 plus years just the coating. It's two coats and a clear sealer. Sealer being outside, you might need to put that on every 5 years. Just depends how much use it gets. But I'd really encourage you to take a look at that and watch the videos. So it's DeichCoatings.com. You can look at just, you know, they'll probably have a magnifying glass put in countertop coatings or something along those lines. And they'll show you the different ones. My sister just used the marble one and over formica, of all things, which would, you can just imagine how it has to work to grip onto that. It looks beautiful. Go ahead.
1: The edge of the countertop. Mm-hmm. Is I used a form that put like a rock edge around the countertop.
0: Okay.
1: So obviously that is probably cracked as well slightly. Would I put this Deich coating on the top end, that rock edge?
0: Yeah, I'd have to see the rock edge. I mean, is it pretty coarse? I mean, or because you can apply it, you will apply the surface, the horizontal flat surface with a roller. And on the eye, on the sides, it's pretty thick stuff. You would apply it with a brush. So you'll probably see the flow in the video. I mean, it doesn't really flow. You're moving it around. You're spreading it. So I think it'll stick. I don't think that's going to be a problem. Now, having said that, when we go back to the size of that crack, and you were thinking about doing something else, they have one called Patch Fix, I think is the name of it. You would use this particular product as an, in kind of like the same way you would use the roller rock, only you could use a trowel with it. This is a non-cementitious overlay. So it's going to look like concrete. And it's pre-mixed, and you could just surface coat that whole thing and just make it look like concrete. Now, since it's non-cementitious, it's not going to absorb. I'm sure you still got to put a sealer on there.

0: I don't know, you might want to take a look at that also. It really depends on the look, but both those products I just mentioned will definitely cover up those cracks, and I think it'll really give you a really good look and appearance also.
1: Sounds good. I really appreciate your help, Gary.
0: Very good. Good luck to you. Let us know how you make out. All right. Thank you. All right. Let me give you the phone number. It's 800-823-8255. Grab a line. Tila, welcome.
2: Hey. Thanks so much. Oh, my gosh. I have to call you back and let you know about the rescue that you told me about, the product to use for the flies.
0: Absolutely
2: earth-shattering. Oh, earth-shattering. I even called the company. I found the number and called in to ask them for their advice because the situation is so severe. Mm-hmm. And when I talked with her, she said, oh, you have a horrible situation. I mean, maybe a bit more extreme. Okay. The next-door neighbor that has horses, and they don't do anything to help the horses, you know, to alleviate the flies that are on
0: there.
2: Okay. But it's a mixture of regular flies and horse flies. So I got four of the ones that you can just dispose of, the one you hang up outside. It's super simple to use. I mean, even I could do it. Yeah. And you just cut the little piece of cellophane at the top of the packaging, and you pull the little piece of plastic up. It hooks into place.
0: Right.
2: You fill the water up to the fill line, and then I got bungee cords, and I hung four out on the fence line near them, and it was just shocking to see what happened. And the horses were always dancing all the time and swatting their tail around trying to survive the flies.
0: Right.
2: And they're even losing weight because they walk all day long doing that.
0: Oh my gosh.
2: Eating all day long at the same time. But they are getting, their ribs are showing, the tailbones are showing. It's insane. They never stop. So they have stopped moving as much now.
0: Oh my gosh.
2: And that's a blessing. Yeah, that's a blessing. And then they have filled up, I've probably got 50 to 100,000 flies so far.
0: Oh, my gosh.
2: Based on how much one of those can help. It's unreal. So I would tell, and they also, so I Googled it after I talked to them. They've got disposable, reusable ones as well.
0: Right.
2: Different sizes.
0: Right.
2: So people can look that up. And if somebody can kind of stomach pouring out the dead flies, you know, and reusing it, then that's fine because that's a better price.
0: Whoa.
2: But if not, when you go to get rid of it and dispose of it, all you do is grab it like you're grabbing a bottle, you know, with your kind of a C shape. You just grab the place where you had previously opened it, and you just push the top back down and then close it. It closes them off. And you have to do it at a certain point because when it gets too high, he says they will lay the eggs. And then you've got more of a problem. So I'm about at that point where I'm going to have to do it, but I've easily got over 50,000 easily.
0: Holy cow. Well, when you were telling me about the flies and inside the house, it sounded like, you know, in your voice, the frustration and how many there were. And of course, the usual questions I'm dealing with flies is, you know, they're annoying at the picnic. And I knew they had a lot of different fly traps, including the old-fashioned fly ribbons, but that fly ribbon wasn't going to do anything, not at that volume and the type of flies that you had. That's well, I'm glad it worked out. That's awesome.
2: Yeah, and I did get one of their regular strips also and just put out there to see how it would work, because they have ones that you can hang, you know, around your porch area, and that one's just covered over, you know, because they stuck to it. We had to get their, also had to get their wasp and hornet thing, and that's been very successful.
0: That's very successful. I've used that one too.
2: Yes.
0: Wow, that's great. I'm telling you, they make, I've used several of their traps and found them too by just purchasing a couple traps. And then they were so effective, salespeople called them about sponsorship. And my goodness, they probably have 30, 40 different insect traps. And the research that goes into how to get the insects to be attracted to them is fascinating. So I'm glad you had great luck with them.
2: Very good. I spoke with a lady's name who sounds like her name's similar to Rhonda, but it's spelled a little bit differently, but she was absolutely earth-shatteringly amazing. She was so helpful. So anyway, just wanted to be sure to tell you, and I'm glad they advertised with you guys. Thanks for the recommendation.
0: I appreciate it. Thanks for the call, Tila. Appreciate it. Take care.
2: Okay, you're welcome. Bye-bye.
0: Bye. Always good to hear those stories, that's for sure. All right, that's a lot of flies. Good Lord. All right, it's 800-823-8255. Grab a line. We got Tom, Kim, Tom, and Dave as we march through another weekend. You're at home with Gary Sullivan.
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0: All right, back at it we go, at home with Gary Sullivan as we take your calls regarding your home projects. And boy, we've had quite a range today, which is always challenging and interesting. I appreciate everybody who is involved in the show. That is you. And, of course, Danny takes the phone calls.

0: So feel free to grab a line. Let's go to Tom. Tom, welcome.
1: Yeah, good morning, Gary. I had a question about the bathtub drains.
0: Yes, sir.
1: And the question is, I guess, I have been told, and there's some debate about this, if it's on Drano, that it's not good for drains because it messes up the pipes. So I guess my question to you is, do you have a recommendation as far as what I can use chemical-wise to clear a bathtub drain?
0: Well, first of all, I don't think Drano is going to, quote, mess up the pipes. However, I really encourage people not to use the acid-based products. I'm assuming that's the one you're talking about. There's two types.
1: Yeah, or just I haven't heard anything about the acid base, but I've just been told that Drano in general is not good because it, I guess it's something that it, when it generates enough heat that it messes up the pipes.
0: Yeah. Well, Drano makes two types. They make an acid-based one, and it sounds like that's the one you're describing. They also make one that has a microbes in it, enzymes that break down blockages. And those are fine. The biggest issue about using acid-based ones is they do create heat, but even the bigger thing is if you don't get that clogged it removed by using an acid-based drain cleaner, the plumber that you have come in now has to deal with that pipe with acid in it.
1: Yeah.
0: And not all of these, I always call them magic products in a bottle, not all of them are successful. I mean, we don't know really what's in there and what we're trying to unclog and whether there's hair involved. And, you know, I mean, there's all kinds of things, okay? So I'm just giving you my opinion, okay? So my opinion is there's two ways to remove clogs in drains, whether it's a bathtub, a vanity, or the kitchen sink. It's either chemically or manually, mechanically, chemical or mechanical. And the best way to remove it, quite honestly, is mechanically, to snake that problem away. Now,
1: yeah, I was thinking the same thing.
0: I mean, that's, you're going to be 90% of the time you're going to be successful. Even with those, you run into other issues, but usually snaking it is the most successful way. Now, I'll go back to your question. If you're going to use a drain cleaner, I would just recommend using a enzyme-based cleaner. Is it totally stopped or is it just really slow running?
1: It's a very minor one, and it does drain, yes, but it's on the slower side, and it's, you know, it's in a bathtub, so when it probably fills up maybe with, you know, 5-10 ounces worth of water, and then it, within about 30 to 45 seconds, it does drain, but it is slower, though. But it does drain, though.
0: I can tell you my own experience. My wife's hair is very thick, and we have to maintain that drain just from, you know, hair loss and getting hair clogged in a drain. And that's exactly how those kind of clogs kind of function, as you described. She's going to love me telling this story. But you know, maybe, I'm telling you, I get in trouble doing this show every weekend. About every 4 months, there's a couple little tiny tools. It's not a big snake, so it kind of makes it easy, especially if you got a stopper in there that could be challenging to get around. There's one called a Zip-It, and a Zip-It is about 3 feet long, about as thickness of a credit card, and about as wide as a pencil, and it's got little teeth, little cleats coming up it. You just work that down. It's got a, and you wiggle it around, and I just bring up the blockage in a lot of cases just because it, the Zip-It strip kind of tangles up with hair, and that hair is what our problem is.
1: Yeah, because on the stopper that I have on this thing, I've tried to, you know, I'm struggling with trying to get this thing taken off just so I can get it, maybe get a snake or see if it is even hair.
0: Right.
1: But I did a plunger on it here a couple days ago, and it it seemed to fix the problem for now. But I'm wondering if I should still get that stopper up and get a snake in there.
0: Well, ideally, I mean, there's a couple ways to go about it. Obviously, I mean, if you want to try

0: Those enzymes, it's not going to do much with the hair. It'll do a lot with the gunk that's kind of holding the hair together. Okay.
1: Yeah.
0: So the slime and the gunk, it will eat that. And acids are the same way. But again, I'm not really encouraging you to do that, because if you do have to come back with a snake, you're going to have a pipe full of acid, and that's not a good situation. So.
1: Yeah. Well, I do use a kind of an enzyme on my kitchen sink, which my kitchen sink never backs up. But it just more just get rid of the smell. But I wonder if that's a different kind of enzyme.
0: No, it probably. If you got it, I would try it. You know, there's different products. There's one that I'm going to say an enzyme's an enzyme, and I'm sure I'm wrong. But if you've got some of that, I would try it. I'd try it probably 3 days in a row, and just see where you're at. Just see where you're at.
1: Yeah.
0: If it helps a little bit, go get one of those zippets and funnel that thing down there. You can leave the stopper in to get that and see if you can pull something up with that. All else fails, you're probably going to have to take that stopper out and then just run a snake down. Hopefully that answers your question. Thank you very much. All right, we'll take a break and we'll come back. And we got Kim and Peggy and Tom and Dave. If you'd like to join us, do so. It's 800-823-8255. You're at home with Gary Sullivan.

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7: ABC News, I'm Brian Clark. Pakistan's foreign minister said the U.S. and Iran are closer to an agreement to end the war than ever before. Key details have not yet emerged, but retired Vice Admiral Robert Harward said this appears to be in Iran's best interest to open the Strait of Hormuz.
8: So as I understand it, if the straits are open, they would be able to flow their oil as well. Now, that would not relieve

0: the money that's frozen or the other sanctions they have. But as I understand it, that's the quid pro quo.
1: A senior White House official said that the president's going to meet with Arab leaders at the G7 summit to discuss efforts to wind down the war. The executive director of the Kennedy Center certified that President Trump's name has been removed from the building, complying with the judge's order to do so by noon today after the ruling that only Congress can change the name. Game 5 of the NBA Finals at 8:30 Eastern in San Antonio, the Knicks, one win away from their first title in 53 years. This is ABC News. The U.S. men made an emphatic debut at the World Cup, thrashing Paraguay 4-1 in Los Angeles. ABC's Christian Cordero is there.
2: The Americans are here.
3: Team USA is flying high at the top of the group. More than 70,000 soccer fans packing SoFi Stadium to witness the first men's World Cup match on U.S. soil in 32 years.
1: It's first time ever the U.S. scored four goals in a World Cup game. Next up, Australia on Friday in Seattle. Pope Leo concluded his trip to Spain, but not without incident. A technical problem left his plane grounded in the Canary Islands. The King of Spain saved the day. He offered his private plane to the Pope to allow him to return to Rome. The plane took off about 3 hours behind schedule. There's been another serious shark attack in Australia 1 week after a man was killed while spearfishing. Authorities say a woman was critically hurt when she was bitten at the popular Coogee Beach in Sydney. I'm Brian Clark, ABC News.
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14: From the Platte Valley Bank Weather Center, I'm meteorologist Derek Height. High of 72 this afternoon under partly cloudy skies. North winds 10 to 20 miles an hour. Lows around 50 tonight. Mainly cloudy skies expected. Cloudy skies expected tomorrow. High temperatures reach up to 69. High of 83 Monday under clear skies. 91 Tuesday. Currently 68.
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16: All right, the weekend is here. Thanks for joining me at home with Gary Sullivan. 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And again, it's Zoller.com. We thank them for sponsoring this hour of the show. Feel free to join us, and let's talk about your home. We got a spot for you. Grab a line, and Kim, welcome.
17: Yes, hello.
16: Yes.
17: So we have an older development here that was built maybe in the 50s. But anyhow, I'm going to want to do some rehabbing. There's paint peeling in the kitchen now in cracks. And there's also a piece that's curling. It's coming off in a curl, and it has brown paper on it. And so it's brown paper on the wall, too. So I don't know if that's if that all has to be put new plasterboard.
16: Yeah. So is this on an outside wall or an inside wall?
17: No, inside.
16: Inside wall?
17: In the house, yeah.
16: And what room is this?
17: Kitchen.
16: Huh. Is it all the way up on the wall, or just scattered throughout the wall, or?
17: Yeah, so it's in cracks, like on the side. It's starting to crack, and it has to be rehabbed. But I was just wondering if, because part of the part on the ceiling that's curling, it's coming off in a bigger piece in a curl. It's got paper with it, and then the paper is also showing.
16: So when you say the paper, this house
17: brown,
16: is made
17: brown
16: of
17: paper.
16: It's drywall.
17: Brown, like, yeah, I think it.
16: Okay.
17: I think it's brown drywall.
16: Yeah.
17: Yeah. Very old.
16: Yeah. Well, and the paint's probably very old too, so it could
17: exactly. We haven't done anything.
16: Yeah,
17: now.
16: And it could be lead-based paint, so you want to be careful of how you handle
17: right.
16: that.
17: Right.
16: So what's your question to me then?
17: Well, if that all has to be new drywall, is that what?
16: Well, it may come to that, or you can patch it and work it. But you got a couple issues going here, but it can be repaired. I wouldn't say we would necessarily have to replace the drywall.
17: Take the whole thing off.
16: Yeah, we have to replace, or we have to eliminate the paint that's peeling and cracking.
17: Okay.
16: And since it is, and we should test it to see if it is, lead-based paint. My assumption is it probably is.
17: Okay.
16: So we don't want to sand it. You would chemically remove it.
17: Yeah,
16: there's a product called Peel Away, which you would brush on and literally put a fabric over it and let sit overnight. You literally can pull away up to 30 coats of paint.
17: Wow.
16: And then you could seal
17: then you've got
16: that
17: the paper. Then you got the paper underneath.
16: Well, then you got to seal that.
17: Oh.
16: Okay, and then you got to prime that, and then you got to paint that. So It might be a point where if you're going to restore or rehab that, before you go into the expense of this, you know, I mean, it may be trading dollars. So, you know, it might be just time to decide to let's go ahead and at least address this issue and keep in mind that we're also going to renovate and maybe we do it now. I don't know. But to answer your question, your choices are, you know, you can get quarter-inch drywall and literally go over the existing drywall. You could tear the drywall out and put new drywall. You could scrape the paint, and depending on, you know, it being lead-based paint, you know, what the price of that's going to be. So you're going to have to do a little more homework to, I think, give you a clear picture of which way you want to go.
17: Well, I appreciate your information on that. Okay. One more quickie question. The caller you had earlier was, you were discussing an insect product, insect catcher. What was the name of that? I couldn't.
16: The brand name is called Rescue. And Rescue makes multiple products for all kinds of insects. And hers was about flies. And they make a reusable one. And they make a fly catcher also. That is a throwaway one. But it's rescue.com. If you just Google that, it'll take you to products and click on. And they'll show you all the products they have. Or you can identify what the pest is that you're trying to get rid of. All right, Clint, Kim, thank you much for the call. You're kind of breaking up. That's why we pulled you down there. So hopefully I've given you all the ideas. You know, another thing, even on that, I mentioned a quarter-inch drywall. There's even wall liner that can be applied and encapsulate that drywall without repair. Don't think you just got to get rid of it. You can cover it up. So keep that in mind. All right, let's go to Dave. Dave, welcome.
18: Hey, how you doing, Gary?
16: Doing
18: fine.
16: Good
18: morning to you.
16: Thank you.
18: Hey, let me paint the picture for you. We build a new house. I live up in Northeast Ohio, about 5 minutes from the lake. And the back, we have three sliding glass doors that come out the back. And then in the back, we put down a very large stamp patio.
16: Okay.
18: And this winter, you know, we had that extreme cold. Mm-hmm. And the concrete, when they poured the concrete, it was about 1 inch below the thresholds of the sliding glass doors. And when we had that extreme cold, that concrete raised and, you know, couldn't open the sliding glass doors. And the concrete only goes underneath the thresholds half inch, and then you have, it's a slab, and then you have your expansion and up against the block. And we're trying to figure out what to do with it. I talked to the builder, talked to the guy to pour the concrete. It's not their issue. It's just it's the way it is with the weather. I'm thinking about maybe saw cutting it, but my fear is if we saw cut it and it raises, it doesn't go back down, then we have that lip. And it just kind of, you know, takes the look of the pad away.
16: But as it stands now, we got a big patio that's lifting up and basically having the doors not be able to function, correct?
18: Right. It's coming up against the thresholds and then putting pressure on the sliding glass doors, and they can't open.
16: So it only happened
18: during that extreme cold, and then once it warmed up, got into the 30s, it settled back down.
16: Right.
18: But my fear is it's going to come up and maybe break the glass in a door
16: that. Obviously we're having, you know, I don't know how it was installed. It seems to me that it was, you know, not enough depth was put into that patio. In other words,
18: I was there and there's definitely stone around the foundation.
16: Mm-hmm.
18: And about 5 feet off the, it's a north side, about 5 feet back of that is where the drain goes through to catch the downspouts. And that's all graveled in. And the concrete was 6 inches thick, every bit of it.
16: Mm-hmm. But the ground is getting so cold that it's freezing underneath that slab and it's lifting everything up.
18: Yep. So what I have done is, you know, there's some grout underneath it, or not grout, but like pebbles, you know, from the concrete that was underneath there. So I took a grinder and got all that out, you know, so that helps it a little bit if it raises up.
16: Mm-hmm. What did the builder say?
18: The builder thinks that we may have to put a little saw cut, you know, right in front of them sliding doors to relieve the pressure. Now, I was there when they installed everything, and you know, the ground was tamped in well. There was, you know, proper stone, everything like that.
16: Mm-hmm. But it was just built to. There wasn't any thought about that lifting during cold weather, though, right?
18: No, that I completely slipped through my mind during the build.
16: Mm-hmm. Mm-hmm. So where would that saw cut go? Where would, I mean, would you cut that all the way through that slab?
18: Try and saw cut it all the way through that slab, maybe 1 or 2 inches. In front of the, you know, in front of the north side of the back patio, you know. But then my fear is that really going to do any good? Because you still have that little piece of concrete underneath there anywhere.
16: Right.
18: It's going to come up also.
16: It's going to come up also, and you could also create a slip, tripping hazard.
18: Exactly.
16: Because it's not uniformly going up.
18: Mm-hmm. Mm-hmm.
16: Boy.
18: So just thought I'd run it by you and hear if you've ever heard anything like that in the past, or if any solutions.
16: Well, there are. I don't know, you know, and maybe somebody listening has an answer. I'm not so sure there's a good answer.
18: Yeah, and that's,
16: you know, I
18: that's
16: mean,
18: kind
16: we,
18: of my thought.
16: Yeah, I mean, maybe there is, but I don't know. It seems to me that the mistake is how it was installed. You know, it's great that there's 6 inches of concrete. Maybe there should have been 4. I mean, you don't need 6 inches of concrete on a patio.
18: Right.
16: You know,
18: well,
16: so,
18: I mean, when I say 6 inches, it was every bit of, you know, 4 to 5 to maybe some places 6, you know, it's a pretty good sized patio.
16: Yeah.
18: And what it did also was, even on the east side of the home where the garage entrance is, it also raised the driveway. And then, you know, all the trim around the garage and everything, it came up and got that. And that's every bit of an inch and a half down from the concrete. It raised that much this year with that cold spell we had.
16: Mm-hmm.
18: So to resolve that, we just trimmed an inch off all the trim boards,
16: recaulked
18: everything and fixed that. But my concern is them backsliding glass doors.
16: Have you contacted anybody else that specializes in concrete other than your builder?
18: No, and I reached out to the firm that poured the slab, and I haven't heard anything back from them. But like I say, I don't want to lay it on them. We just had that extreme weather, and we missed the fact that that thing went underneath them thresholds, you know, a half inch, 3/4 of an inch.
16: Well, but who designed it then? I mean,
18: Yeah.
16: You know, I mean, cold weather in Cleveland along the lake is not an anomaly. I know it was a little more than normal, but it's not an anomaly. It seems to me that that just wasn't. How big of the step down from those doors to the patio is it? Is it almost flush?
18: Right now, it's probably 3/4 inch.
16: Yeah.
18: Underneath that, underneath them thresholds. So that's how much that, that patio along the back side of the house came up.
16: Right. This keep listening. See if somebody else knows how to would stabilize that. I think if you do the cut on there, that's actually that's not going to help you any. Now, whether we cut out and remove some of that concrete and maybe put, you know, 8 inches of stone or something, maybe, but it's not going to rectify it. I got to scoot. I'm missing my break. I appreciate the call, though, and hopefully I'd get a couple other concrete people to take a look at it. And you're at home with Gary Sullivan.
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2: From the Platte Valley Bank Weather Center, I'm meteorologist Derek Height. High of 72 this afternoon under partly cloudy skies. North winds 10 to 20 miles an hour. Lows around 50 tonight. Mainly cloudy skies expected. Cloudy skies expected tomorrow. High temperatures reach up to 69. High of 83 Monday under clear skies. 91 Tuesday. Currently 66.
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4: Is this a Formica type cabinet, or is this a solid wood, or tell me about the cabinet?
5: Well, the Merrillite they were. They don't make them anymore, but I don't think they're a film. It's a woodish.
4: Okay, well, the one I'm going to recommend is designed to be used on wood cabinets. Okay, so that doesn't mean a laminate. 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It's just four wood cabinets, and it's called Milsec, M-I-L-S-E-K.
5: M-I-L-S-E-K?
4: Right. And Milsec removes grime, oils, dirt, wax. So it strips it down, cleans it, and rejuvenates the wood. And we'll do a great job.
5: Now, where do I get this at?
4: Well, you can get it online. You can get it. Some Ace Hardware stores carry it. At one time, I know Drug Mart carried it. It's a product that's been around for a long time. It's over 100 years old.
5: Was it like a quart, gallon, or how does it come?
4: It comes.

0: And the Nason Drug Mart might have it.
1: Yeah. Yes, sir.
0: Mm-hmm. Okay, I appreciate your time.
1: All right, good enough, Tom.
0: Thanks. Thank you.
1: You betcha. All right, let's go to Andy. Andy, welcome.
2: Hello there.
1: Yes, sir.
2: Love your show.
1: Thank you.
2: I've got a 27-year-old house, and when they built it, I don't think they put the best windows in. And the front of the house faces west, and I get all kinds of wind, storms come that way, and the sun beats down on it. I got to replace them. What do you recommend? Aluminum, vinyl, wood? What's the best one? Not necessarily the best one out there, but the good one out there.
1: Well, there's a lot of great ones. I mean, I can tell you I got Champion windows in my home. That's what I put in. It's a vinyl window. It is a good virgin vinyl. There's some inexpensive, cheap vinyl windows. There's fiberglass windows that are out on the market. Probably the most important thing to do, quite honestly, is really find the efficiency of that window. That's why we usually buy, and it sounds like that's why you're buying windows, is to make them more efficient. There is what they call low-E glass, which diminishes solar heat gain. In other words, when that sun's beating right on the window, a low-E glass will minimize the heat transfer into the house. Now, there's also different qualities of that. So every window you buy, whether it's wood, fiberglass, metal, vinyl, cheap vinyl, is going to have a NFRC rating. It's like the miles per gallon sticker on a car. So, you know, if you get a double hung window with a solar heat gain coefficient of like 0.26, I think is about the most efficient window you can get, if I'm not mistaken, you're going to get a super efficient window. And then you're going to find out what the guarantee is, availability of parts. The reason I picked up the Champion windows is they sell them, they make them, they install them. If I have a problem, I got one phone number to call. So, and they got all, you know, they got different designs and different colors, wood. I mean, you know, there's some great wood windows out there, too. Wood windows require a little bit of maintenance. You know, on the inside, eventually you'll restain or paint. On the outside, maybe they're aluminum clad and they're protected. You just got to, you know, start your shopping process. You know, I like the one-step accountability where somebody's making them, they're selling them to me, they're installing them, they're guaranteeing them. I like that. And the efficiency rating when I bought the windows, I think, was 0.30. There might be another zero in there, like 0.030. I can't remember.
2: I'll probably stay away from the painting. I'm done painting.
1: Yeah. But if you go on a website, it's Department of Energy. They have an NFRC rating, and it'll tell you what all that means. And then you'll know the efficiency of that window. And of course,
2: what makeup was your champion?
1: Yes, that's what ones I have. Yes,
2: what kind?
1: I have the
2: what
1: champion.
2: What kind are they?
1: I have the champion.
2: I know, but what are? Was that a vinyl plastic?
1: They're virgin. They're virgin vinyl, and that's very important. A lot of vinyl windows are reclaimed vinyl and recycled, and those aren't as good as a pure virgin vinyl window.
2: I see.
1: But okay, look for that rating. No matter what windows you're looking at, look for the rating. Look for the warranty. And that's going to give you a good idea where you're going to start that project, I think.
2: Department of Energy, is that website?
1: Yep, NFRC.
2: Okay.
1: All righty.
2: Thank you.
1: You're quite welcome. Thank you. Take care. And I know he's from Cleveland. He's got a lot of good window companies up there, too. I tell people all the time, when you

0: When you're buying windows, I mean, it's up to you. You know, whether you want a wood window or a fiber. Fiberglass is very, very comparable to a virgin vinyl window. Maybe it's a tad better. I don't know. I wouldn't shy away from it. But you got to be careful on some inexpensive vinyl windows. And I know Champions is a virgin vinyl window, and I've had them for, I don't even know how long I've had. Probably about 12 years now. I've never had an issue with them. All right. But what I lost my train of thought. But what I was really getting ready to say is, but when you're buying windows, your warranty is really going to tell you what the manufacturer thinks of their windows, right? The one call to one person, you're not dealing with an installer, and then you're dealing with a window company. No, one person accountability. I like that. Availability of parts, they're building a window. I like that. But the most important thing is you're buying it for energy efficiency, right? I mean, that's why you're buying windows in 90% of the cases. And it still amazes me how many people don't know windows have an energy rating. And to me, that's what you're shopping. Because you're going to get all kinds of stories about, well, it's got this gas and that gas, and it might, you know, that's fine, but how's it rated? Where's the energy efficiency rating? I always tell the story, the Champion window, and they sponsor the show they have for 20 years. But one of the neatest things they had, I don't know if they still do or not, in their showroom is on the glass. They had a window set up in a little case with a heat lamp, bam, right behind that glass. And then they had another type of window that wasn't there, like heat mirror glass, and bam, a heat lamp right behind that. And put your hand against one window, and it's hot. Put your hand against the Champion window, you can't feel the heat lamp going through that glass. The magic, I think, is in the glass. All right, taking your calls. We'll take a break. Charlie, Dan, Dane, Robert, you'll all be next as we continue. You're at home with Gary Sullivan.
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0: And back at it we go, At Home with Gary Sullivan. A quick reminder once again that each and every hour of today's show is available to you via podcast. So we'll tomorrow's hours. So if you don't get the Sunday show and you want to listen to it, you can either stream it on the iHeart app or you can get the podcast on the iHeart app. It's At Home with Gary Sullivan. Charlie, welcome.
7: Hello. This.
0: Yep.
7: Hello, can you hear me?
0: I can hear you, Charlie.
7: How you doing today?
0: Good, good.
7: Well, I have a carport that's shingled, and it's a 12-2 pitch, mm-hmm. and I have a lot of shingles that lost all their mineral stones, and I've been researching it. And there's some type of system where you can redo your shingles, where you can spray something on them and then put the minerals back on. Do you know anything about that?
0: Yeah. You're not going to do it. It's a service that a company will offer. You're not going to be able to buy the type of product. But, yeah. So one thing is I'll give you an example of, you know, how it worked. Let's say if you had a 25-year shingled roof. Most 25-year shingled roofs are probably replaced in year 20, 21, 22. They rarely last the full length of how long they say they're warranted for. All right. They don't quite make that. They begin to deteriorate. A roof begins to deteriorate, usually caused by the sun, and the ultraviolet rays of the sun make the shingle become brittle. It loses the sand on the surface of the shingle, which protects the shingle from the sun. And then it becomes even more brittle and starts to curl and crack, and you start losing the shingles. So this product, there's a couple of them out there, Roof Max, Roof Restore, and what they do is they can spray that roof when there's still some protection left on that shingle. In other words, you can't wait too long. So in a 25-year roof, you know, you're probably going to want to have them look at it in year 17 or 18. And the purpose of that, you spray it on, and it's going to give you 5 years of protection. And it's going to be about 25% of the cost. I'm just kind of spitballing.
8: He dropped off, by the way.
0: All right. He hung up. Okay. And so we'll just keep the conversation going now. So that's how that works. So it's a protectant. It's almost like a maintenance for a roof. So you're spraying this on. It has the ability to rejuvenate the shingle, make it not as brittle, and it kind of glues down the existing granular protection on the surface of the shingle. And now everybody will ask, well, is that worth it? Well, you tell me, is it worth it? It may be for a lot of people, it may be worth it. Some of us would rather, no, I'm just going to replace it. I'm not going to spend more money into something that's going to be finished in 5 years. You can apply it a couple of times, sometimes three. You'll have to talk to the person you're getting ready to do business with, but it's a 5-year protection, and its purpose is to get the full life of the roof. But it's about 25% the cost of the roof. Probably wouldn't be worth it for a carport or whatever he was saying, or a shed. This is more for a house type thing. But yeah, that's what that's all about, and hopefully that answers the question. Dan, welcome.
9: Hey, Gary, how's it going?
0: Doing fine, thank you.
9: Good. Hey, I've got a deck I'm preparing to restain. Mm-hmm. Currently has solid stain on it, and there's several areas where it's peeling. I pressure washed. It's, you know, in some places down to the wood, and some places not peeling at all. Mm-hmm. I talked to you a couple of weeks ago. You suggested I strip it, which I'm planning on doing.
0: Okay.
9: So I have one question, which is there any particular stripper that you would recommend, knowing that scenario where in some cases there's one layer of stain and it's starting to peel, and other places where there could be two or three layers and it's still fine?
0: Yeah, I don't have a particular one I would recommend. I know there's, you know, it seems like everybody that makes a deck paint or a deck solid color stain has their stripper. The overall type of paint stripper I'd recommend is called Smart Strip Advanced. It's probably going to be a little bit more expensive than a deck stripper that you're going to use, but I don't have one that I you know, would say get this one. I like a lot of the things about Cabot and Defy, their stains. I'm sure they have a deck stripper. It's Cabot, and the other one is called Defy.
9: Okay. Any opinion on the Bear product?
0: I would say no, because I haven't used it. But, you know, if I'm giving I mean, it would be in the premium categories also. I mean, I am not really I just haven't used it, that's all.
9: All right. Well, I picked up some of that just to do a sample, you know, to see how it works.
0: Yeah, it's not going to hurt you. I mean, Bear products, they're good products. I'm not going to knock them. They're good products.
9: So. And then the other question, I know you always recommend, you know, a brightener before staining.
0: Right.
9: And I haven't completely decided whether I'm going to go with solid again or semi-transparent. Right. Probably is going to depend on the outcome of the stripping, but... if I go with solid, do you still recommend using a brightener? Or is that
0: if
9: not
0: you're
9: necessary?
0: Going to strip the whole deck, it won't be necessary. If you were going to just kind of make it happen the way you have it, I would definitely use it on the bare areas. I would use the brightener.
9: Bare areas. Okay.
0: Definitely for solid color. And if you were going to do a semi-transparent in a water base, I would do it then too. But if you're stripping it, it'll open up the pores of that wood anyway, so you'll be good to go.
9: Okay. Well, and I didn't realize this until after I pressure washed it, which is where I started, but and I used a cleaner. It's a Zep product.
0: Yes.
9: I didn't realize it at the time, but I saw an advertisement after the fact that said it's got oxalic acid in it.
0: Perfect.
9: And does the brightening, so if I use that when I'm done, that would work too, right?
0: That will be great. Absolutely. Absolutely.
9: Okay. All right, cool.
0: Very good.
9: All right, hear the music. I'll let you get. Thanks, Gary.
0: All right. Appreciate it. Appreciate it. Yeah, that's what's in deck brighteners. There's oxalic acid. So if they had a cleaner with an oxalic acid, sure, that'd open up the pores nicely also. All right. We got another hour to go. Dane, Robert, and Marty, sit tight. If you'd like to join us, do so. It's 800-823-8255. You're at home with Gary Sullivan.

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2: From the Platte Valley Bank Weather Center, I'm meteorologist Derek Height. High of 72 this afternoon under partly cloudy skies. North winds 10 to 20 miles an hour. Lows around 50 tonight. Mainly cloudy skies expected. Cloudy skies expected tomorrow. High temperatures reach up to 69. High of 83 Monday under clear skies. 91 Tuesday. Currently, it's 68 degrees.
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4: Our guest this week is George Russell. He's so inspiring. He found himself at a point in his life where he hit that midlife crisis. What happened then was living in a car in a church parking lot because they allowed him to do that. No job, family that was scattered all over the place and trying to keep it together. How did he turn it all around? And what can you learn from his very inspiring story? 36 years sober now, and imagine, five daughters, but he did have one son, or does have one son, and he's written three really wonderful books. We're going to talk about writing and how writing was really the start of saving him, peeling that onion, so to speak, and writing things down in a journal. So, George, thanks so much for coming on the show.
5: Kate, it's a real pleasure and privilege to be sitting here talking with you. Thank you very much.
6: Let's talk about the early years of your life. Where, what was it that drove you to serve? Because you were in the military.
5: Yes. Well, here we go. When I was still in high school, a very close friend of mine that I'd grown up with had left high school, joined the Army, and was serving in Vietnam. And his younger brother and he and I were a terrible trio. And 2 weeks before he was scheduled to return from Vietnam, he was killed. And it was quite an impactful moment in my life and in that family's life. And after I graduated from high school, another friend, a different friend, and I hitchhiked around the country for about a year. And Vietnam War was going on, and the draft was vibrant. And we had these draft where they selected the first 150 birthdays, and mine was the ninth one picked. So there was, in legal parlance, a certain inevitability to my serving in the military. Now, my father had been a Navy veteran in World War II and had switched to the Air Force in Korea. And many of the people in my family, the generation prior to mine, were the greatest generation. So military service was a viable alternative. And in order to avoid being drafted, I had been taught by another acquaintance of mine that if you are drafted, they will tell you how long you're in, what you're going to do, and where you're going to go. If you enlist, you may be able to pick what you do, pick how long you're in, and pick where you go. I enlisted for 4 years. I selected a job. I was a telecommunications specialist who expanded into high frequency and microwave communications in the last years. I got to serve at Schaeff NATO headquarters in Heidelberg, Germany. And then I was moved to Fort Huachuca, Arizona. And it's all part of the steps that were going on in my life. Each passage prepared me for the next level that I was going to go to. But I served in the United States Army from 1971 to 1975. I was honorably discharged as a sergeant. And I was even dabbling in writing when I was sitting waiting on maneuvers, waiting for assignment or waiting for something like that. I would write, I had spiral notebooks, and I'd write ideas down that I had. Of course, I threw them away when I got out of the Army because I'm not going to do that. I'm going to do something else. But that's what I did in the military. And
6: Wow. And you would, it's so interesting that you would come full circle and go back and revisit that. I'm curious about Germany. What was Germany like?
5: Germany was very interesting. I'll back up just a track and say, I got the communications assignment idea because the Pentagon Papers had just come out and I was very interested in investigative journalism. And so when I knew that I was going to be drafted and I went to the recruiter, I said, I'm thinking about becoming a journalist and what can I do? And he said, well, we have this communication specialist job. So I did that. The other thing was when I went to Germany, my role frequently was in tactical operations where we would take equipment to remote locations and basically listen to what the other side, there were two Germanies in the early 70s, East Germany and West Germany, and we would listen to the communist side and their communications and try to discern what they were doing and what was going on from there. Just as a little anecdote, a pivotal moment I was thinking about this was one Sunday morning. I was close to the east. I was right on the east-west German border. And there was a clearing on the opposite side of the chain link fence and razor wire. And beyond the clearing, there was a forest. And I was in a tower. I'd worked all night and I was looking out over there. And you started to see people showing up, appearing just inside the edge of the forest, in the security, if you will, of the trees, the cover of the trees. And then there was a little road. It was completely enclosed by chain link fence and razor wire, but a little road, and cars started coming down and parking, and people started getting out. And I was standing in this tower about 60 feet above the earth, looking out, and I couldn't figure it out, and there were two MPs there, and I said, what's going on here? And one MP said, oh, they do this every Sunday. People in West Germany come to this spot, and their relatives who are still stuck in East Germany wave to them. Or in one instance, I saw a man holding up a baby. And he said, this is the only way they can communicate. This is the only way they follow up and make sure they're still alive, they're okay. And I was 20 years old when that happened. And it dawned on me, I lived in, near Chicago, and I thought, what if I had relatives in Wisconsin, which I did. I actually had relatives in Green Bay, and you couldn't go to Wisconsin to see them. And it's like, I never thought of myself as super patriotic, but all of a sudden, it's like, this is when it became real, you know, everything. This is when it became real for me. And so it was wonderful. I was deeply moved and humbled when I had free time, and I went to Normandy and saw all the graveyards there. There were, on occasion, not too much, but 27 years after the end of the war, there were still, you could see in some cities, sometimes you could see some buildings that were still smoke smeared and pockmarked from shots or explosions or something like that. There were many times when you could see elderly German men looking at American soldiers, and they weren't exactly pleased that they were there. They understood why we were there, but, you know, they would have preferred we not be there. So that was a great, great experience. Wonderful food, got to travel. One of my friends had relatives outside of Rome. We drove down to Rome one time. That was an experience you would never forget. I was also, since it's just near the D-Day invasion time, moved by the fact that in Normandy and in Belgium, there are generations, there are children that are assigned the graves of American soldiers and British soldiers, Canadian soldiers, and they clean and manicure and maintain the gravesite. And the generations get told the Americans or the British or the Canadians came to us and liberated us. And it was very humbling as a human, I should say, as an American, to see the respect that those people who gave their lives in the ultimate sacrifice were still getting these day. So,
6: wow.
5: It was a great time. I have never been back to Germany since. I would love to be able to, you know, take my wife. When my wife is finishing up her career, we would maybe travel to Europe. I've got to get back to Ireland and go to County Mayo and see the old sod. But that's what Germany was like. And of course, being Irish and prone to beer, Germany's a great place to be.
6: Well, thank you for sharing those stories and for your service. So then you come back to the U.S. You're still very young. And what happens next? What do you dive into?
5: I get reassigned to Fort Huachuca, Arizona, and we were still doing tactical operations. But this was interesting. This was like the test site and advent of what we all it's ancient now. The 88 keystroke cards that you used to assemble for data entry, they were just trying that out in the military in 1974.
4: When we return with George Russell, the rest of satellite communications and how it advanced, plus plummeting, where he found himself living out of his car and no job to be had, how he turned it all around.
3: Stay tuned to Amazing Americans.
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4: 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We're back with George Russell. 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
5: When I first got to Europe, we could send like a 3-page message around the world in less than 24 hours. And by the time I got out 4 years later with this new computerized ultra-high frequency digital transmission system, we could send a 20-page message around the world in less than 3 minutes. So it was quite impressive. I got the opportunity at Fort Huachuca to play for a traveling football team that played junior colleges, and they had first soft teams at the four-year universities and some semi-pro teams. And I had physically changed. I had gone, when I went in the Army, I was about 5'7" and 140 pounds. And over the next year, I went from 5'7" to 5'10", and I went from 140 to 205. Late bloomer. But I was playing football, and I started to get interest from colleges, you know, recruiting me. And I decided, I always had a dream, I wanted to, you know, play pro football. So I thought, well, I'm going to go to college, and I'm going to be a pro football player. And my father invested in me in the sense that he said, whatever you decide to do, if you're going to be, let's say, a lawyer, if you're going to be a football player, if you're going to be a plumber or anything, you need to live, eat, breathe, and sleep that. So it becomes you, and then that's what you do. So I devoted myself to going to a local junior college back in Illinois that had a number of connections through a number of four-year universities, and working on getting some film, which I did. By my sophomore season, captain, I was a starter, I was playing linebacker. I was having a great time, and against our arch rival, on one play, my left shoulder got completely disassembled. And that was the end of my football career right there. So 2 years out of the Army, now I've got another dilemma. I've got to find, what am I going to do? And I struggled, and I bumped around to various jobs. I sold menswear for a while. I worked for a steel warehouse on the sales desk and order desk. I moved to the Chicago suburbs and got a job with the Coca-Cola Bottling Company of Chicago. And went to work starting as a warehouse, not as work, excuse me, production supervisor. And over the next 9 years, worked my way up to being a distribution warehouse manager. Great experience, wonderful experience in business, an even greater experience in dealing and learning how to deal with people. It was Teamster represented warehouse. We had all kinds of mindsets, nationalities in production. I don't know if you're old enough to recall, but we had the 16-ounce returnable bottles. There was a gallon of Coke in one package, and I was on that production line, and the whole production line was about 1/4 mile long under one roof. And I had 24 employees on that line, and the first night that I went to work there, I just said, oh, Lord, don't let anything break, because I have no idea what I do. You know, and it was wonderful. It was great in that regard. Unfortunately, because of my dysfunction and my addiction and my other issues that I had, I was never satisfied. And I got to a point where I got called in one day, and it was really a time and an inflection point where Coca-Cola wasn't happy with me and I wasn't happy with Coca-Cola. And that's what precipitated. We had some preliminary conversation. That's what precipitated things starting to unravel in my life.
6: And when you say unraveling, that's when you're talking about, you know, having that addictive personality. And so you start off and you're having some drinks, you're enjoying some beer, but then it gets out of control.
5: Yeah. I was at a point, it's difficult to talk about in a way, but I was in a dysfunctional marriage. Okay. Both my ex-wife and I had issues with alcohol. We weren't whole as persons either to get going into the marriage. Okay. And our baggage from each of our lives and everything, that would have been problematic for anybody. Now, throw on to the stress of, we seem to be having children like every 15 minutes for a while. But also one of our children, unfortunately, suffered some very harsh injuries during the birthing process. And she's a spastic quadriplegic cerebral palsied child. Frequently, Annie, my daughter, can show people that the problems they think they have are really nothing. Okay. And Annie sort of forced us to face ourselves as parents and as people. But we kept having children after that, but the stress and the pressure for the parents of special needs children is, you can't begin to fathom what goes on. And we suffered from that. I drank simply to get through the day. I would go to work, and I learned this. I went into a VA hospital to dry out after all of this really started to accelerate. And I learned that I was what they now call a functional alcoholic. I would encounter and endure anything and everything I had to, just so I could get to the point where I would get home at night and be able to start drinking. And I would do that, and I would go to bed, and I'd get up the next day, and I just repeated the process. When I went into the VA hospital, I was blessed by the presence of a nurse who was an absolute angel on earth. Her name is Donna, and God bless her wherever she is. I hope she's doing well. You know, and I had been unemployed. My house was in foreclosure. The relationship between my wife and I was completely destroyed. My children were stressed out. There was no place to go. And so when I was in the VA hospital, and I had gotten to the point where in my dysfunction, I had left the house. I was living out of my car, you know, trying to avoid myself. And my friend who worked at a local church cleared it with the police, gave me opportunity to sleep in the parking lot at night. And Donna, my nurse, turned to me at one point and she said, "You don't know how lucky you are." And I'm like, "What are you talking about? My marriage is destroyed. I have no job. My house is in foreclosure. My kids are just freaked out. What can?" And she said to me, "You get the chance to build your life over again." And not many people get that.
4: Wow.
5: It was kind of like it's a Wonderful Life moment, you know. Now, in my family, that is a tradition. After Thanksgiving dinner, we have two what we call must-watch Christmas movies. Of course, the first one is my insistence on we watching Die Hard, which we do. And then we watch It's a Wonderful Life. And those themes stick in with me, that the theme of It's a Wonderful Life. Let's not go down the Die Hard path. But the theme of every life is important. Every life that comes to being doesn't come here by chance.
4: Next, the importance of peeling back the onion when we return with George Russell.
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2: From the Platte Valley Bank Weather Center, I'm meteorologist Derek Height. High of 72 this afternoon under partly cloudy skies. North winds 10 to 20 miles an hour. Lows around 50 tonight. Mainly cloudy skies expected. Cloudy skies expected tomorrow. High temperatures reach up to 69. High of 83 Monday under clear skies. 91 Tuesday. Right now, 70.

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1: Thanks for hanging out with us, and we're with George Russell, our special guest. He's the author of three books. And George, what was it that got you out of your own way? When did you really start to at least write down your thoughts?
2: I wrote journals, and I still have them somewhere. Started putting thoughts to paper. And all of that prepared me for, in the resetting of my life, my first employment after getting out of the hospital and drying out was I went to my hometown of Loves Park, and another high school friend of mine owned a physical fitness center. And I went to work as a janitor in the physical fitness center, drying and washing towels, sweeping and mopping floors, cleaning mirrors, putting weights back on the racks and everything like that. And then I started working one step after another, going to my meetings. I got a job, it's like everybody does, I think, at some point, as a realtor. I got licensed by the state of Illinois. I sold real estate in order to make child support payments and to support myself. My mother suffered from MS, and I lived with my mother for a while and looked after, did her grocery shopping, mowed the lawn and everything, and spent 5 years just trying to get by to see what I could do. And I decided, when I was in the hospital one night, I said, we were talking about what is your one dream that you've never considered, I think was it. And I went back to my room, I looked out the window, and I heard a still small voice that said, what's the one dream that you've never considered? And I said, Lord, you know, I've always wanted to be a lawyer. And the voice said to me, well, what stopped you? And I thought for a moment, and before I could answer, the voice said, I didn't. And it occurred to me that all the reasons that I had given for my failures and my frustrations were self-inflicted.
1: Mm-hmm.
2: And I decided right there and then I wasn't going to do that anymore. So I

0: time, neither one of us wanted to be married again. But again, that still small voice told me there was a costume party for Halloween, and the voice said, "You're going to go to that party," over my objections, and I went. And in my career as a musician, I worked with a guy one time, and we had to do a costume party, and he came as a pig, and it was the most ingenious costume made out of long underwear, and the key to the costume was that the long underwear was dyed pink, and then you attached baby bottle nipples down the front. And I thought, okay, if I'm going to go meet this person at this party, I'm going as the pig. So I made the costume and went to the party. She works in the medical field, medical practice field. She came in surgical gown. Everything but her eyes was covered. And June 24th of this year, we will be celebrating our 31st year of marriage.
1: Wow.
0: The fifth daughter was hers by her previous marriage, and we put the two families together as best we could. We're still doing it right now. We started from there, and she supported me while I went back to college and got my bachelor's degree. Then I applied for law school and went to law school. I failed at law school. I'm one of the few people who ever is willing to admit that. But then I turned around after that failure, and I went on to George Washington Law, and got my master's degree in paralegal studies. Paralegals are highly underappreciated by the outside world, but all the worthwhile attorneys, I would say, deeply respect and appreciate paralegals. And there are stories I could tell you about what a paralegal can do and can't do. As a master paralegal, one of my later roles was with Old World Industries, where the producer of the Peak automotive products, antifreeze and oil and everything like that. And my job was to review and approve the packaging because you have to have certain federally required warnings on the packaging. And so I would do that. My very first day on the job, I was considering this, if it was asked me, very first day on the job when I walked in was the senior counsel vice president called me in and he said, "Okay, here's your first assignment." And I'd been in the office for about an hour. And he said, "Here's your first assignment." He said, "We have tanker cars on the rails and on railroads, and they carry approximately 25,000 gallons of glycol, ethylene glycol. We've had a tanker car rupture on a train trestle, and the rupture caused the 25,000 gallons to disgorge and wash down on the stand, the footing of the train trestle, which is in a river. And so the footing washed away, the train tracks buckled, the 25,000 gallons of ethylene glycol went into the river.
1: Wow.
0: The train had to stop midstream, literally midstream. Here's the issues. There are goods that are not ours behind our car that didn't get delivered on time. There are goods ahead of our car that didn't get delivered on time. The trestle bridge was straddling the Mississippi River between Minnesota and Wisconsin. And what is our exposure, both at the state levels, not only for Minnesota and Wisconsin, but for the downriver states of Iowa, Illinois, Missouri, Kentucky, and on down to the Gulf? And since it's a navigable waterway, this comes under federal jurisdiction as well. I need an analysis on this and what are we looking at? And this was like on a Tuesday, I believe. And he said, "And I need it by Friday."
1: Wow.
0: That's the kind of assignment the master paralegal gets. Like, okay, here we go, And thankfully, that was after my experiences with IRS. I'm like, I know how to get to work. This is going to be late. We're going to be doing this. And that was it. Other paralegals in the department, there were three other paralegals in the department. They would come to me at times to get me to review things that they did, ask what I thought of what they should be looking at. And I just sort of served as a senior advisor to them. But The Army prepared

0: to play football. Football prepared me to go to law school, to finish college and to go to law school. And while I was in law school, I was told right before finals, 6 weeks before finals, the three words nobody wants to hear, which is, you have cancer. And now, everything that I believe, starting with the moment that I decided to get sober, is going to be tested. My wife and I had been married for 5 years, I think, at that time. I was double whammied by the sense that my father died young from pancreatic cancer. And now I'm approximately his age, and I'm getting a similar diagnosis. And being a law student, everybody's so obsessed in law school. It's like, oh, I have cancer. Well, I'll deal with that later. Because right now I have to pass contracts and torts and criminal law, and it doesn't work that way. But then I failed. And I tell people now, it's true, as painful as it was, it took me years to get over the fact that I failed. I learned so much more from failure in life than I've ever learned from success.
1: Coming up, taking the advice of a lawyer and getting down to writing after his wife gets a job in Colorado Springs, a move that was fortuitous. That's next when we continue with George Russell.
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0: This is Amazing Americans with Kate Delaney.
1: We're back with George Russell. George, tell us about your latest book, Chasing the Hummingbird's Universe. What led to that?
2: Story about, as I said before, we have five daughters. I told the Lord a long time ago, I want to be surrounded by beautiful women. So he gave me five daughters. And I tell people nowadays, be careful what you pray for, because you just might get it. He gave me a son as well. And that's where the real insanity started. I have never thought of myself as a feminist, but realized that I have been slowly converted by simply listening at my dinner tables and realizing I've seen it with my wife. I've seen it with my daughters. I can't even begin to explain. There are myriad standards, requirements, suggestions, or whatever, about how women are supposed to look, act, feel, believe, think, not react, be emotional, don't be emotional, believe in yourself, but don't be aggressive or assertive. Okay. And if you sit and think about them rationally, it's like, this is absurd. And there is a duality there because boys, they're just sort of, and I'm a grandson, and my daughter does this to my grandson. She'll say, oh, he's just such a boy. Don't let him be such a boy, okay? Boys get sort of a free ticket. Hey, look at, you know what? For the first 25 years of your life, you can have moments where you're just abjectly stupid and people will laugh at you. And it's all part of the process that we hope are going to lead you to maturity. Whereas by the same token, little girls get told, my, don't you look pretty? Or don't you think you shouldn't eat that? I've seen body shaming starting at the kindergarten level. And it's like, what are you doing? Meanwhile, I've listened to my daughters talk about the biggest issues that they struggled with was the sort of judgment and acrimony that comes from peer groups. There's always... The movie Mean Girls was a hit for a very good reason, okay? And I've learned, by the grace of God, through my daughters, that girls' personalities, A, are not predictable, and B, you shouldn't try to corner them. Let them, you'll let boys be themselves. They'll be wild men and go out and do whatever they want. But, I think too many times women have been buttonholed to, you have to be this way, you have to think this way, you have to act this way. If you're in public, you can't talk like this. You can only talk like this. You shouldn't wear those clothes. You should dress like this or whatever. I know instantly, and this is going to sound, I don't know what it's going to sound like. They'll come home at night and once they come through the door, I try to be as far away as possible because a bra is going to come flying out from somewhere and it could hook you in the eye for crying out loud. And then what are you going to do? Try to explain that in the emergency room. They're going to be themselves and they should be themselves. And I've told people frequently, if you ever want to find out what a woman can do, tell her she can't. And I've seen it with my girls. I've seen my girls don't have an interest at all in athletics. And I've got a daughter who was on her way to being a Division I basketball player. I've got a daughter who's 5 feet tall. And I never gave a moment's thought to what it's like to being 5 feet tall. And being a woman 5 feet tall. She gets literally overlooked and dismissed so many times. And does that shape her personality? Well, maybe. Because she's had to fight for everything. Okay?
1: Mm-hmm.
2: How do I put it? It's better. I felt better as a parent in sitting back and being of counsel to my children and

0: watching what they can do. Give a girl an idea of what's available to her and get the hell out of her way. That there's just, they'll never cease to amaze you in that regard. My son and I, my son's a musician, I was a musician, my father was a musician, my grandfather was a musician, my son's been far more successful. Being a musician was the last thing I wanted for him. And in Chasing the Hummingbird's universe, I should note this, that's what we want to talk about. My character Templeton O'Rourke, on a fishing trip with Jerry Cizik, has a moment that's reflected upon, or it's a reflection of a conversation that I and my son had. You know, and I say that every father wants his son's life to be like an 8-lane highway. Flat, smooth, open, easy. Okay? Most sons, for whatever reason, I think it's God, I really do, they have to pick up a machete and cut their way through the jungle to make their own path, their own way. And they're not going to be satisfied until they do that. We talked earlier about, you know, coaching girls versus coaching boys. When I coach girls basketball, I would tell them what I wanted them to do. And I wanted to see them go full speed. I wanted to see in their natural athletic state how they could perform. But they wouldn't do it. They would go in a controlled fashion, making sure that they did everything I asked of them to the nth detail, and then immediately turn and want to get recognition and hopefully approval. Criticism, some could take it. You had to be guarded. You couldn't do critiquing of girls the same way you did it with boys. Boys, on the other hand, you tell them, this is what I want you to do, and they're going to give you sort of a Jackson Pollock kind of version of the instructions, okay? And then when you look at the boy and say, what did I say to you? They're like, hey, I got it done. What do you want? You know, like that. But girls really want, they want to be certain of their steps. That's all. And it's much easier, I've had to learn the hard way, much easier to be side by side with the girl and say, okay, you're doing this good. Okay, oh, you might want to rethink this. Okay, hold on a second. Hold on. Let's try this. Let's try it. On occasion, you'll have a girl that comes in and you can go, what the hell are you thinking? And she'll say to you, I wasn't, so what? Okay? And you got to be ready for that too. Okay? But like I said, I learned very early with my daughters, don't limit them simply because of their gender. Don't tell them you can't do that because you're a girl. They're going to beat you now. They're going to show you. Whether it's in the classroom, whether it's in appearance, whether it's athletically or whatever, this is what they're going to do. And by the same token, with boys, you sit down and say, this is what you should do, this is what you do, all that kind of stuff. And they'll go, yeah, no, I'm not doing that. And they go off and do it on their own. So in Chasing the Hummingbird's universe, my characters, Katie Gerard, what's her name? I can't remember right now.
1: Miranda Stevens.
0: Yeah, Katie Gerard, Miranda Stevens, and Templeton O'Rourke come together at this exclusive resort. Now, Katie is very successful financially, but she's very unhappy with her life. Miranda has had some challenges and difficulties and come out, gotten herself organized, but she's gone down a path now that she's got a little perspective on, and it's not what she thought it would be. Templeton, on the other hand, is a tall, handsome man who comes from a dysfunctional family and really hasn't had to work or invest himself in anything. Things have just sort of come naturally to him, and he's unsatisfied and lonely. And then they have the encounter with Veronica and Jerry Cizik. And through the story and the sort of shepherding of the hummingbirds in precious moments, I like to think, they begin to look at themselves and they begin to rethink themselves in their lives and what's going from there. It was a work that, like I said, I started as a short story.

0: it just wasn't enough, and it kept coming back to it and reworking it. So when I finally got it into novel form, I sent it to my niece, the editor, and gave her like the first third of it. And I said, tell me what you think. She said, I like this, I can relate to this, I can see this. And she said, you should keep going. So that's what I did.
1: Our thanks to George Russell. We'll have another inspiring story like his next time around. I'm Kate Delaney. Until then.
2: Thank you for joining us for another awesome episode of Amazing Americans. 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
3: Can America afford a growing welfare state and millions of illegals at the same time? 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
8: ABC News, I'm Mike Dubusky. President Trump now says Iran is scheduled to sign on to a memorandum of understanding with the U.S., the first step in the latest effort to bring an end to the war. ABC News senior White House correspondent Selena Wang.
9: The senior administration official says if Iran holds up their end of the bargain, they'll get relief from crushing economic pressure and reintegrate into the global economy. That could include relief from U.S. sanctions and $24 billion in frozen Iranian assets.
8: President Trump says the Iranians are scheduled to sign on to the memorandum tomorrow, but earlier today, an Iranian spokesperson said a signing will not be tomorrow. A UFC event will move forward at the White House tomorrow, meant to be part of the celebrations around the country's 250th anniversary. Yesterday, a judge tossed out a legal challenge to the event. That lawsuit said the event is deeply corrupt, using public land to benefit President Trump and his allies. This is ABC News. Elon Musk became the world's first trillionaire yesterday after his company, SpaceX, went public. Alexander Morris is the CEO of FM Investments and has this advice for investors.
10: If you look at this versus Tesla versus some of these other companies, this is the kind of thing that you probably want to buy a few shares of, put in the back of your portfolio, and utterly forget about for a decade. And then in a decade, be either pleasantly surprised or modestly disappointed, but not the type of thing you should look at every day. Tesla investors learned that's a really volatile game.
8: A tent collapse amid a round of severe weather in rural Virginia last night has left one person dead and 22 others hurt. All this happening outside East Lake Church in Bedford County. Acting Fire and Rescue Chief Abby Johnston speaking on WSET.
11: The folks that observed it that were on scene indicated that when the high winds came through very quickly, the tent just catastrophically failed.
8: Johnston says the tent was properly secured. I'm Mike Dubusky, ABC News.

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7: From the Platte Valley Bank Weather Center, I'm meteorologist Megan Mulford. Sunshine mixed with clouds at times this afternoon. Daytime highs approaching 73. Northerly winds 10 to 20 miles an hour. Partly cloudy tonight, lows around 49. Cloudy tomorrow, highs level off around 69. Ample sunshine and dry Monday. Clouds on the increase by Tuesday. Low 80s Monday, low 90s by Tuesday. Currently, it's 68 degrees.

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2: This is Handle on the Law, marginal legal advice. As you know, I love to talk about lawsuits. Having been a lawyer for decades and decades, I sort of keep up on lawsuits. Also, having been doing this show for almost as long as I've been practicing law, which is about a million years, I get questions about lawsuits that I always find absolutely hilarious. Now, you know, as I've told you many times, that when you are injured, the other side has to be at fault. Now, it can be criminal, and that makes it really easy to get money because you don't have to worry about liability anymore. Or you have to prove the case that there is liability on behalf of the defendant. You are the plaintiff. So here is a fun one. And this was filed in Florida. And it was filed against Campbell Soup Company and Walmart. And why is that? Well, here you have a mom. And she is eating and also serving her daughter SpaghettiOs, which could very well be most of the most disgusting food ever found anywhere in the world. Okay, so what is the lawsuit about? Well, mom, Mary Hubbard, by the way, the father, Gregory Lovell, also sued. And here is what happened. Is that mom found moving parasites in the can of SpaghettiOs, which she shared with her daughter. Now, starting with the concept that they, for some reason, think that moving parasites somehow make SpaghettiOs worse. I don't think anything can make SpaghettiOs worse. And so moving parasites, I charge extra for SpaghettiOs, because that certainly improves on the taste and texture and how good SpaghettiOs are. So this is a federal suit. And what happened? Well, she opened the can to serve it to herself and her kid. After consuming part of the soup, she noticed what appeared to be worms and or parasites moving in the food, adding that the contents, SpaghettiOs, clearly depict worm-like organisms moving within the food product. And she said she was able to take physical evidence, made a video documenting the worm-like organisms in the soup. And I always talk about you have to keep evidence. If you find something in your soup or in your food and there's something really weird, you got to take a photo of it at least, or grab it and send it in, because otherwise the manufacturer, the distributor says no, and you have to prove it. Okay, so she did enough for the proof, okay? And now, what kind of injuries did she suffer? Serious and permanent injuries, including a parasitic infection, gastroenteritis, and much more. And she continues to seek medical care for these conditions. The daughter allegedly suffered abdominal pain, nausea, vomiting, diarrhea, and a parasitic infection that required prescription medication. Okay, so lawsuit says that Campbell's and Walmart, keep in mind Walmart, where she bought the soup, failed to inspect and process their canned foods properly and continued to distribute the product. Okay, we start with Campbell's. All right, it's fair enough. If they have parasites, worms in the food. Yeah, you can argue that Campbell's did something wrong, which they probably did. And my fun one is Walmart, because Walmart failed to inspect the food. And I don't know quite how Walmart can inspect what's in a can without opening up the can. Huh. Okay. Is that their duty? That makes SpaghettiOs a little bit more difficult to sell. And Walmart continued to distribute the product. And that the companies fail to maintain adequate safety measures and prevent parasitic contamination. Again, I don't know what Walmart could have possibly done in terms of what's in the can, but so be it. Now, the pair is seeking $75,000 damage. And, of course, Walmart responded in their usual political speak. The health and safety of our customers is a priority. We are reviewing the complaint and will respond appropriately to the suit. So a couple things I want to point out. First of all, they're seeking $75,000 in damages, which is ridiculously low. If you've been permanently injured by a parasite in food, you're going to ask for a lot more than $75,000. So immediately I'm saying, wait a minute. Also, long-term, forever medical conditions regarding a parasitic infection. Let me tell you something. You get a parasite, you take some medicine, and it's kind of over. You know, it's the anti-worm medication. It's over. It's done. So they're both going to suffer forever damages. And typical, as I get these questions all the time, Bill, I've gotten into a car accident. I've been hit or I've eaten something weird and there's glass in my food or whatever. I say, okay, what let's start with what are the damages? Assuming the other side is at fault. In this case, you can argue that certainly Campbell's is at fault. What are your damages? Well, I had parasites. Okay, now what does that mean? Well, I'm going to be forever stricken. I'll never be cured of it, no matter what the medication is. I am hysterical. I can't wake up without screaming. I have nightmares. I can't say or look at the word soup without going into hysterics, which means you don't ever mention Super Bowl or Super Duper. The point is that, you know, again, really? $75,000. Okay. I mean, that's ridiculously low. You know, if I were Campbell's, I'd write the check right now because it's going to cost more than $75,000 just to defend a lawsuit. And maybe that's what the lawyer wants. Give us our $75,000. We walk away because it is so outrageous. Parasites, worms in the food. Yeah, okay. You know, things happen. All right. I've had cockroaches in my salads. I've experienced that once. And, of course, I sued for $1.5 million because of permanent forever injury. I will never be able to recover from that. Come on, give me a break. Okay, we're coming back, and we'll start picking up a whole lot more stories. This is Handle on the Law.
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0: Welcome back. Handle on the Law, Marginal Legal Advice. Leland, hello, Leland, you're up.
1: I have a question about a payday loan. I think I very foolishly overpaid one that had gone into collections. The story that they gave me just does not make sense. They said that I originally borrowed the money in 2013, but it didn't go into default until 2021. My first question is, did I owe the money?
0: Probably not if you overpaid. No, I don't think you owe the money. Now the issue is, they couldn't sue you. It doesn't matter when they write it off. It doesn't matter when they go into collections. They can go into collections 50 years after you borrowed the money. So we start with, no, you didn't owe the money. Now what?
1: Well, I didn't think I did, but I was afraid, and they really kind of made a believer out of me thinking that they were going to sue me. But I tried over the years. I think I just ghosted them in 2013, but I tried to get documentation to know of how much I borrowed and then so I could settle it legitimately.
0: Right. Okay.
1: And they said that they'd...
0: Did they file
1: they
0: a lawsuit?
1: Mailed me the documents.
0: They file a lawsuit?
1: No, that's okay. That's what finally scared me into paying.
0: Okay.
1: Is they,
0: yeah, let me tell you about these places. Yeah, Leland, let me tell you about these places. A lot of them are complete sleazeball places. Not that payday loans don't work, and sometimes you really need them, and that's what they're around for, and you pay big interest for them, but so be it. Here's the problem. It's when they're getting their money back. And if they'll do anything or almost anything to get additional money, I mean, I get questions all the time. Bill, they threatened to sue me. I go, okay, when did you borrow the money? 2008. Okay, probably yeah. They're not going to be able to sue you. So they can threaten you all they want, Leland. Now the only issue becomes you suing them. When was the last time you made a payment?
1: I don't know.
0: Well, okay. The bottom line is probably the statute of limitations has run out. That's for starters. But if they keep on calling and harassing, you just keep on saying no. No, thanks. And if you go forward on this, I'm going to sue you for harassment and violation of federal law because there are federal laws that control this kind of stuff. So just don't pay it. And then keep on telling them, go pound sand. Okay, and how much did you overpay, by the way? How much do you think you overpaid, Leland?
1: I think at least $300 to $400.
0: Okay, well, if...

0: losing $300 to $400 is the only hit you take in your life. You just walk away saying, okay, that was a lesson to be learned, and it wasn't such a big lesson. I mean, that was a cheap lesson. Yeah. I have people that call and go, yeah, I got ripped off, Bill. How much? $25,000. Okay, that's worth considering. And then occasionally $200,000. I go, that is a problem. But you're okay. $300 to $400. It's not very much. Wayne. Hi, Wayne.
1: Hi, good morning. You helped us with a collections problem 2 months ago, and now we have a new wrinkle, so I'm trying to get a little more advice from you. My brother's wife passed away in February, and since then he's discovered 3 credit card accounts that he had no knowledge of, all overdue now. He got collection letters. He wrote offers.
0: Yeah, sure. Of course,
1: compromise.
0: He did. Yeah, of course. All crap. Let me give you a couple of rules here. First of all, how much money are we talking about?
1: This one is $16,000.
0: Okay. So now that's worth going after. All right. The credit card company isn't just going to write that off. Now, is your brother-in-law responsible? Well, it depends on, for example, the application. Did she put down his income? Did she put down his name? Did she forge it? All kinds of issues going on here. And the argument's going to be, nope, it was my wife's. I didn't know anything about it. I'm an innocent spouse. And you tell them to go pound sand and see what they do. Now, again, you're talking about some real money here. So you have $16,000, one credit card. And what are the other 2 credit cards?
1: The other one was $14,000, and he went ahead and paid off the smallest one, $3,000.
0: Okay, that's done. He paid it off. That's okay. That part's done. So you have $14,000, $16,000. You're looking at $30,000. After you have to look at individual cards and where if they're going to go after you. The worst that happens, or after him, the worst that happens is you file a lawsuit. Then you owe the money. Well, I mean, if he thinks he owes the money now and wants to pay it, will they negotiate? They will big time, because they may very well not get a judgment. So it's one of those where you're playing chicken with the credit card company. It depends on how aggressive go ahead.
1: The new wrinkle is now the $16,000 one has gone to collections. They've written him. Well, they've written to her estate wanting to know who is responsible for her affairs.
0: No one's responsible for her affairs. No. You don't have to tell him that. You don't have to give him that information. Just tell him no.
1: Should he respond to them at all?
0: No. Well, yeah. Let's say a letter comes and you put deceased on the letter and send it back. Big letters. And then you'll get another letter and you put completely deceased. Okay. Even bigger letters. And then the next one that comes in, what part of she's already dead do you have a hard time understanding here? The other possibility, was she buried or cremated?
1: Yes, cremated.
0: Cremated. Where is she parked right now?
1: In Central California.
0: Okay, in a facility, right? In some kind of a mortuary kind of thing?
1: In a cemetery, yes.
0: Okay, yeah. Give them that address.
1: Okay.
0: And say, this is where she lives. Hello, Lee. Welcome.
2: Hello, Bill.
0: Yeah.
2: Hey, my ex-wife passed away, and we have 4 kids. She has a good relationship with all 4 of them. In her will, there was some property that... the 4 kids will divide. My youngest son, who has close proximity to where she lives, spends a lot of time with her, and put himself in a position where he is a beneficiary on all of her finances, such as the checking account, savings account, CDs, etc.
0: Okay.
2: But I'm thinking that maybe that I haven't seen the will. But I'm thinking maybe those weren't included in the will because he suddenly has been very secretive about it.
0: Yeah, okay. You've got it's time to definitely get a trust and estate lawyer, Lee, because this smells to high heaven. Okay. It sounds like coercion. How old?

0: I've forgotten. I apologize for that. Your wife is dead, or is she still around?
1: No, she passed away. She's
0: okay,
1: gone.
0: Got it. Yeah. What you want to do is you're going to have to attack everything, especially if it was all transferred to one son. And it depends on when it was transferred to one son. If it's fairly recent, before she died, there is a hell of a case there to unravel everything, because that is, on its face, it smells like coercion. If she did it 10 years ago, your eldest son gets it all. So you have to go to a trust and estate lawyer. How much money are we talking about here, Lee, in total?
1: With all the finances, we're probably close to $400,000.
0: Yeah, you need a trust and estate lawyer to jump in there, and they'll tell you what to do, or he'll or she'll tell you what to do, because you're now into a very complicated situation, setting aside transfers and possibly suing the eldest son for breach of fiduciary duty and elder abuse, possibly. I mean, there's a lot of stuff going on. So, get ye to a trust and estate lawyer, and you get to do a little bit of research.
2: Now, you probably know that there is no such thing as privacy online. Everything about you is available. Your home address, where you work, where you bank, what you buy, where, court records, accident records, insurance companies using information to raise your rates. 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All out there and not hard to get. And beyond that, your information is collected by hundreds of data brokers. 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
1: From the Platte Valley Bank Weather Center, I'm meteorologist Megan Mulford. Sunshine mixed with clouds at times this afternoon. Daytime highs approaching 73. Northerly winds 10 to 20 miles an hour. Partly cloudy tonight, lows around 49. Cloudy tomorrow, highs level off around 69. Ample sunshine and dry Monday. Clouds on the increase by Tuesday. Low 80s Monday, low 90s by Tuesday. Right now, it's 68 degrees.
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0: Welcome back. More handle on the law. Roger. Yes, sir, Roger.
1: Oh, I'm sorry. Yes, my wife and I were walking, and she tripped on an uneven sidewalk, fell face first, compound broke her wrist, and she hit with her face, and didn't, and her teeth didn't lose any, but they're loose. And now 2 days in the hospital, lots of bruises, and I'm just curious if this would be something that I would pursue.
0: Yeah, it certainly would be. Now, I can give you two different answers. Do you want the answer that I would give you as a caring, very passionate human being? Or do you want the answer that I would give you as a lawyer? Which one?
1: The lawyer, I guess.
0: Lawyer, I hope that she is paralyzed and will never be able to walk again. Because those are damages. But okay, that's the lawyer speaking. Yeah, I mean, there's certainly the damages are huge. And I always ask the question, how big are the damages? Is it worth pursuing for a lawyer? Because this is a lot of work. They are enormous. So now you can go after one of two entities, either the homeowner or the HOA if the sidewalk is considered part of the association, or the maintenance has to be done by the homeowner, or it is the city's fault and the city has to maintain it. Now, if the city is involved, you go for it, because that's unlimited money there. You know, they have resources that will never end. The trick is finding out the liability. And this is where you go to a good attorney on something like this. And this is why I created handleonthelaw.com, because these are attorneys that can figure out liability. And even when it looks like there's no liability, I don't know how the hell you're going to get a defendant here. They find one. They're able to somehow go navigate the cracks. So there's the answer. No question, you definitely go to a personal injury attorney. 100%. It certainly is worth pursuing. And then let's talk about who is responsible. The city. The city is much more difficult to sue because you have to make a claim within 6 months. When did this accident happen?
1: I'm sorry. It happened on a city street.
0: Yeah. Okay. Well, then we're good. Then you're going after the city because the sidewalk had buckled, I'm assuming.

0: My wife had a car accident, which I couldn't figure out how there was going to be liability. I go, that's impossible. And one of the attorneys on the website found liability, and she was able to receive a pretty big award. Now, unfortunately, she wasn't paralyzed and is now crawling around and only has a torso that works. She was injured far less than that, but there was still money there. There was still money there. Barry. Hello, Barry.
1: Hello, Bill.
0: Yes.
1: Thank you for taking my call.
0: Sure.
1: I had a membership with Kaiser that was provided by my employer, and I was having these infusion appointments every 6 weeks. My last appointment was on March 12th, and I later found out that my employer canceled my plan on March the 1st. But I didn't find out about this until I received a letter from Kaiser that was on April 1st. And then later on after that, I received a notification from Kaiser. They say, you have a bill. So I check out the bill, and the bill is for over $21,000.
0: Mm-hmm.
1: So
0: yeah.
1: Naturally, I have filed a complaint, and the case is under review. And then I have 7 days to send in more information at this time.
0: Okay. Fair enough. So $21,000 going into the hospital, and that's what they sent you a bill for. So you got a Band-Aid and two aspirin, and they're sending you a bill for $21,000. Yeah, pretty much. Welcome to the medical care in this country. Well, if they're giving you time, you've got 7 days to give them information. One of the things you want to do is let them know you have asked for all the information. You have done what you're supposed to do. Okay, make sure you reach out to the hospital, reach out to everybody, reach out to the employer. Now, the employer should have warned you that the coverage is gone. So I would argue the employer is liable. Now, it's going to be said that, of course, you were notified, Barry. We sent you first class letters. And I mean, it's going to be a he said, of course, or they said, he said. Because they're going to argue, we did inform you. You're going to argue, absolutely not. Are they going to be able to prove it? I don't know. At first glance, I'd go, yeah, I would argue that they're liable for it. And usually Kaiser negotiates. They do a lot of negotiation because they're sending you a retail bill as if you didn't have insurance. And so insurance companies pay far, far less than what the retail bill is. So you start getting all the information. You go through the appeals process. You say, I was never notified. And and you should be okay with that. You should be okay. We'll find out. Call me up and tell me if it didn't work. Wayne. Hello, Wayne.
2: Hey, good morning.
0: Yes, sir.
2: I'm an artist, struggling artist, and I'm using candy wrappers, Lindt candy, and Mars candy wrappers for my art. Do I have to let these people know that I'm using their product?
0: Oh, yeah.
2: I have pieces at like tea and coffee houses, and they're selling for about $25 to $100.
0: Okay. Well, they're not going to bother you for $25 or $100. But the answer is yes. You're using trademarked art and or logos and or names of products. Yeah, you're using that for commercial purposes without their permission. And but yeah, are they going to stop you? Let me give you a reality check here. Since you're getting the vast sum of $100 for each piece of art, and I'm gonna guess you're not selling 5,000 pieces a month because you're a struggling artist. How much money do you make on this art, Wayne?
2: About $500 every other month.
0: Okay, $250 a month. Okay, here's the reality, and here's what's probably going to happen. You keep on doing it, and you are going to get a cease and desist letter if they find out. At that point, you stop. You go, okay, I'm stopping, and then they're not going to go beyond that. Because what are they going to do? File a lawsuit asking for a portion of the profits that you're making using their art? Come on. This is what I would do. First of all, you are in violation. Second of all, as a practical matter, They're not going to do jack except

0: send you a cease and desist. 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So go ahead and do it. 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

0: And welcome back. More handle on the law, marginal legal advice.
1: Hello, Charles. Welcome.
2: Hey, I want to thank you so much for your time. I really
1: do. My pleasure.
2: Thank you very much.
1: Sure.
2: I'm dealing with a massive dilemma. And to give you a brief background, what I'm going to talk about, I know a little bit about. I did study some law in school, but in addition, my family is the one, 1971 was Bivens. The United States Supreme Court ruled the Bivens Act of 1971, and subsequently Congress and Senate ruled. I mean, they voted to extend it to the Bivens Act of 1983.
1: Yeah, I have no idea. I have no idea what the Bivens Act is.
2: Well, all right. Okay. What it did is it established that agents cannot act unconstitutional. You can go after them directly. But the reason why I bring that up is because what's going on? I have a fiduciary that was appointed, which I did not agree to. However, they went ahead.
1: The fiduciary was appointed for what?
2: A trust, family trust.
1: A family. And why was a fiduciary appointed as opposed to the trustee fulfilling the terms of the trust? Where is a fiduciary that was appointed come in?
2: Exactly. I don't know. See, California also, I tried procuring records from the court, and California does not have to have, in some of these hearings, a court reporter. So I'm
1: who
2: trying
1: filed,
2: to find out.
1: Who filed a lawsuit?
2: My brother. One
1: for
2: of my
1: what?
2: Brothers.
1: For what?
2: He was accusing us of fraud.
1: Okay, it was accusing you of fraud, not the trustee, accusing you of fraud.
2: Well, I was the one taking care of the trust.
1: Okay, so you were the trustee.
2: Yes.
1: Okay.
2: And there's no substantiation in
1: it. It doesn't matter. I'm just a lawsuit. I get that. The proof is a different issue, you know? Okay, so
2: right.
1: Your brother files a lawsuit against you for fraud as a trustee.
2: Yes.
1: Okay.
2: Yes.
1: And you, I'm assuming, defended it?
2: Yes, I hired lawyers.
1: Okay, good, good.
2: Stern and Diley.
1: All right, and the court appointed a fiduciary. Right?
2: Yes.
1: They took you off
2: yes.
1: as trustee pending the accusations. All right. I got it so far.
2: Correct.
1: All right. So what's going on?
2: Okay. So anyway, fiduciary mishandled the thing. The property went into a complete disrepair in Villa Park, which is a very exclusive area. And they sold it. Oh, I'll just get to the crux. There's a lot of other issues that took place. The same fiduciary we have was accused of stealing $4 million from somebody else. And so I'm giving a little bit of record.
1: Okay, you know, it's going too long. All right, and he was accused of stealing $4 million. You know, I can accuse you of stealing $5 million. I don't know what an accusal does.
2: Okay, well, anyway.
1: Or an accusation. I don't know what that does.
2: Right. Well, I had to get my congresswoman involved because of what's been going on. But
1: all right. You know what?
2: Yeah,
1: that's a pleasure. All right. We're way beyond this. Congressman or Bivens Act, fiduciary. Okay. That's way above my pay scale. Matter of fact, it's above everybody's pay scale. As a matter of fact, it is no pay scale, Bivens Act in law school. Okay.
0: Hello, Pam. You're up. Welcome to the show. Yes, ma'am.
3: Yes, this is a juvenile court question.
0: Mm-hmm.
3: There was a automobile accident, death of my niece. We've been going for over a year. Every 45 days, there's a court date, and there's been no plea of guilty or not guilty. And then the last three times we have showed, the person has not showed
0: mm-hmm.
3: that was driving the car that killed my niece. And I was just wondering why he doesn't have to show in court. And how long can this go on?
0: Oh, yeah. No, he has to show in court. Oh, no, he has to show. And what will happen is the judge will issue a bench warrant for his arrest, hauling him into court and then making sure that sanctions are issued. How old is the person that hit your niece?
3: Well, he's a juvenile. We don't really know. I think he was like 17, maybe.
0: Oh, they can still charge a 17-year-old that is adults. That happens all day long. So I would talk to the DA. Certainly the district attorney is aware that he hasn't shown up. And you want to make sure that this doesn't fall through the cracks. Sometimes that happens because there's a caseload that's too high. But that's what's going to happen. They are going to haul him in And then I think they can handle this in absentia, although I'm trying to guess if that's true or not. And I don't know if, well, number one, are they charging him as an adult? Number two, can you try? You can certainly try someone in absentia. And if you have already cut a deal and you don't show up, then there is no deal. And if you don't show up to a court date, a bench warrant is issued. So, I mean, you'll get it straightened out. I mean, it will happen. The problem, of course, is you want justice here. And you absolutely want this tried as an adult. And you push like that for the DA. Well, what happened in the accident? Tell me that.
3: Crosswalk. I think she was crossing against, well, without a crosswalk light. And he was driving 57.
0: Okay,
3: in the 35.
0: On top of that, hold on. When did this happen?
3: 2 years ago, Thanksgiving.
0: Okay, on top of that, there is a very heavy personal injury case here. Going after, if he is a juvenile, you go after the parents and see if they have insurance. If they are homeowners or some, they are not. No, then chances are there's not much
3: no
0: there.
3: No car insurance, no license.
0: Yeah, then that's tough. Then there's no place to go, unfortunately. Yeah. Whenever you get hit in a crosswalk, you want to get hit by an Amazon truck. That's my legal advice, always. Either a UPS truck, an Amazon truck, for sure. Dana. Hello, Dana.
4: Yes, hello, Bill.
0: Yeah.
4: Somebody's been taking money out of my bank account. All I have is an ATM account. And my bank said because I had waited over a couple of months that I was out of luck.
0: Yeah, it could be. I mean, you have a duty to inform them. And do you look at your statement and see when and how money is taken out of your ATM account?
4: Well, no, due to a housing issue, I hadn't received any statements. And so I went to the bank and I said, well, where are the statements? They've all been returned. And I'm like,
0: Got it. So you're talking about due to a non-housing issue. Do I have that right? As in, you don't have
4: housing,
0: a house.
4: It's just somewhere down the line, somebody's been hauling money out of my account.
0: Yeah, no, I understand. How much money are we talking about here, Dana?
4: A couple thousand.
0: That's some money. Yeah, you have to start arguing with the bank again, because obviously fraud has happened. Someone has gotten your ATM card, has gotten your PIN number, and now it's just a question of negotiating. I mean, for a couple $1,000, you're not going to be able to, no lawyer is going to pick it up for you. And even in small claims court, if you're suing a bank, I don't know what the limitations are. I don't know what the rules, what happens with the rules, because they change dramatically with the banks because they're federally controlled. So you start with that.
4: Well, that's what I'm thinking. I just retired, so I mean, I got no time. Like, I got nothing but time to track.
0: Okay, and then you start going to the bank and going up the food chain. You go up the food chain with the bank, and you see where you can go. Banks, first of all, they'll tend to pay under these circumstances, and they don't tell anybody. You'd be amazed at what the banks do in terms of keeping this thing quiet. Okay, talking about keeping things quiet, let me tell you about your information. That's not quiet. Your privacy online, you cannot use the word privacy. Everything about you is available online. Your home address, where you work, where you bank, what you buy, where, court records, accident history, insurance claims, and your DMV info, your credit score, your social media. I can go on and on. Not hard to get, and it's all out there. And it gets worse than that, because all of that information is collected by hundreds of data brokers. And then it gets sold to anyone who wants to buy it. And there goes your privacy, your data, your privacy toast, and is being sold. And this is where Incogni comes into play and fights back for you. 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
9: ABC News, I'm Mike Dabusky. In a new post on social media, President Trump says his deal with Iran is scheduled to get signed tomorrow, though so far we haven't heard from the Iranians on that new timeline. ABC's Michelle Franzen reports.
10: It's something that's going to get done.
11: On Friday, Iranian state media released a 14-point memorandum of understanding, but Iran says it has not been approved by relevant authorities. And according to Iranian state media, it would not immediately change the country's nuclear ambitions, would not require a transfer of control of the Strait of Hormuz, and would allow Iranian assets frozen by the U.S. to be released.
9: A spokesperson for the Trump administration says the agreement reopens the Strait of Hormuz and leads to the dismantling of the Iranian nuclear program. And around 200,000 people across the Midwest remain without power today after powerful storms, including 7 confirmed tornadoes, blew through that area yesterday. This is ABC News. That UFC event on the South Lawn of the White House will move forward tomorrow after a judge tossed out a lawsuit looking to stop those fights from happening. ABC's Olivia Rubin has more.
12: A weekend full of events will kick off with the main event on Sunday night, when the White House says about 4,000 private guests will watch a series of matches. They say more than 100,000 eager viewers are set to watch nearby from the Ellipse. Now, this unprecedented event is put on by UFC and Dana White, along time friend and political supporter of the president, to the tune of $60 million. President Trump says it's totally free, but it's not clear how much it's costing taxpayers and security.
9: Weigh-ins have been happening at the Lincoln Memorial. World Cup fever spreads after an early victory for Team USA beating Paraguay 4-1 in Los Angeles yesterday. They take on Australia next week. I'm Mike Dabusky, ABC News.
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7: Platte Valley Bank Weather Center, I'm meteorologist Megan Mulford. A mix of clouds and sun this afternoon. Daytime highs approaching 73. North winds 10 to 20 miles an hour. Partly cloudy skies again. Tonight, lows level off around 49. Daytime highs approaching 69. Tomorrow, cloudy skies. Bright sunshine Monday with daytime highs approaching 82. 92 Tuesday. Currently, 68.

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1: This is Handle on the Law, marginal legal advice where I tell you you have no case. Okay, another lawsuit. This is against a restaurant, Outback Steakhouse. I don't know if you have them in your part of the country. It's an Australian steakhouse, Bloomin' Onions and all the Australian stuff. Anyway, there's a Virginia woman, so clearly this happened in Virginia, and she is suing for $1.5 million because she slipped on mashed potatoes.

0: potatoes inside the restaurant and fell face first onto the floor, suffering serious and permanent injuries. Yeah, that can happen. When you fall face first and you bash your head, some injuries are pretty serious. So she's dining with her family at an outback steakhouse in Virginia, and she slips on the mashed potatoes and is accusing the restaurant on failing to maintain safe conditions for the guests. So she says she was walking to the restroom and there was a slippery substance on the floor that appeared to be mashed potatoes, and there she did, landing face first. Now, she is arguing that the chain, the restaurant, had a legal duty to maintain a safe environment and to warn customers of hazards. Okay, fair enough. It claims there were no warning signs posted about the substance, and that the restaurant was allowed the spill to remain on the floor for an unreasonable amount of time. There is the argument right there. An unreasonable amount of time, because here is a duty of a restaurant to make sure that doesn't happen. And if there is a slippery substance on the floor, to make sure people are warned that there is a slippery substance on the floor, like mashed potatoes. And what happens if someone had spilt those mashed potatoes a minute before she walked into the restroom? A minute, 90 seconds maybe. Nobody had told the restaurant, because no one told the restaurant. They didn't know. I mean, they would have known. Someone would have said, but it happened right afterwards. So what do? They have to have, staff walk around making sure the floors don't have substances on them. Oh, by the way, let's say they do have staff, and there's a staffer walking around, and it happens on the other end of the restaurant. Well, you should have someone at all places in the restaurant. And if it turns out that there is a substance on the floor, someone should be there to say, warning, warning, danger, Will Robinson, until it is cleaned up. Got it? So that would be unreasonable. She says that the mashed potatoes were on the floor for an unreasonable amount of time, that the restaurant should have known, someone should have said, they had plenty of time to clean it up. And the argument is there a time specific, 10 minutes, 12 minutes, 8 minutes? No, the word is reasonable, and that's up to the judge or jury. And as a matter of fact, the restaurant argued it had no notice of the condition. It had no obligation to post a warning because they didn't know. What are they going to do? Post a warning? They're going to clean it up, and they didn't have time. They weren't informed. That's precisely what their argument is. Also, the extent of her injuries are in question, because, as always, in a personal injury, you claim life-threatening injuries. For example, you get in a rear-ender, and you've been hit in this 4-mile-an-hour collision, and all of a sudden your back is broken. You'll never be able to go into a car again. You're a PTSD. Every time you see a car go past you, you go into hysterics. You have nightmares for the rest of your life. You divorce your husband or your wife. You'll never talk to your kids again because of the accident. Those damages happen all the time. It was a 4-mile-per-hour injury. Doesn't matter. There's the lawsuit. Doesn't matter. So anyway, the word reasonable is going to be all over that case. All right, let's do it. Let's take a phone call. Zeke. Hello, Zeke.
1: Bill.
0: Yeah.
1: Good morning.
0: Yes, sir.
1: Hey, listen, I was involved in a case as a defendant out here in Florida. And city attorney sent me a letter, or my public defender did, say it says nolo prosque. Now, am I able to change that at all?
0: Well, nolo prosque, pro se. I don't know what nolo prosque is. I do know what Florida means, because it's basically in the southeast part of the United States. So I have no idea what nolo prosque means. But you get to look it up, because I have no idea. It's if you have a, but see, it makes no sense. I'm thinking you're on your own, like pro se.

0: where you're representing yourself. But if there is a public defender there, no, you're not representing yourself. You have a public defender. It could be that you have enough money. You've applied to the public defender and there ain't enough money, or there's too much money there and you're not eligible. And then they're sending you a letter saying you're not eligible. You do it on your own. And it is pro se. I forgot the entire name of that, but that's probably what happened. Now, we've been talking an awful lot about car accidents. Or there was a slip and fall earlier. There was a case that I just talked about, a slip and fall against a restaurant in Virginia, as I started the monologue. And it's all about personal injury. And if you have been injured, let's say a car accident or a slip and fall, like we've talked about, and it's not your fault, which happened, what do you do? 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

0: Welcome back. More Handle on the Law. Mondo, is that Mondo or Mando?
1: Hey, that's Mondo. What's up?
0: Hey, Bill? Mondo, what can I do for you?
1: Longtime listener.
0: Oh, thank you.
1: Caller. Love your show.
0: Thank you.
1: Hey, yeah, you hey, regards to Neil Sabadra for me. Hope he gets better soon.
0: Okay.
1: Bill, I was in an accident. I was rear-ended. I hired this law firm, this law company. Eventually, they called me. They told me, hey, they want to settle. I go, well, I'm hurt. My back shifted a little bit. I went to therapy. They're rushing me through therapy, rushing me through the lawyer was like telling me that they didn't have money for this and they didn't have money for this. And I ended up getting 2 shots chromosome in my back. And long story short, I got fired from my job. Bills piled up, my credit card bills. Anyways, my question to you is that they ended up settling for, I guess they were trying to send me $4,000 or something.
0: Okay. And when you had, that's not a lot of money. That's like a nuisance lawsuit. The medical bills, how high were your medical bills, Mondo?
1: My medical bills were around
0: $27,000.
1: It go from, I'm going to say it was once 27 and I guess they brought it down to like 14,000 or something.
0: Okay.
1: Like
0: but
1: that.
0: That's still way, way, small for, a settlement of, or, damages of that side. You were rear-ended. How much damage to your car?
1: My car was like $8,000 in damage in the back. It was a 2020. It was a brand new car. You know what I mean?
0: Okay, well, that doesn't matter. $8,000. $8,000, you're going to have a scratch on there. But it seems that was really low. Is that the total settlement, $4,000, or is that what you got?
1: That's what I got, 42.
0: Okay, let me ask this. Okay, hold on.
1: Uh-huh.
0: Hold on. Let me ask this. Have you agreed to the settlement already? Did you sign and accepted the money?
1: Yeah.
0: Okay, it's over.
1: I haven't gotten any of the money, but yet.
0: Yeah, that doesn't matter. When was the settlement? When did you sign off and say, yep, I'll take $4,000?
1: Probably 2 weeks ago.
0: 2 weeks ago. Well, it's going to take you a lot longer to get the check. That's for sure. It could take a month, 2 months to get the check. The problem is that, the case settled for, based on what you told me, not enough money, not enough money. It's, I don't know what to tell you. I mean, some law firms you go to, I happen to have the name of that law firm. I'm not going to share it, but they do a lot of advertising and, sometimes, the lawyers involved are very good and they get, they do a hell of a job and get money and sometimes not. Because they do tremendous volume. And that's one of the hardest things to go out there and get a good lawyer. Actually, that's most of it. If like this rear-ender with these kinds of medical damages. That's why handleonthelaw.com was created. Exactly so that doesn't happen. All right. Roy. Hello, Roy.
2: Yeah. Hey, Bill. How are we?
0: Yes, sir. What can I do for you? Roy, what can I do for you?
2: Okay. I have a lady.

0: here in Arizona, an old girlfriend from 100 years ago. I'll be 80 years old in July. She got a restraining order, her daughter, her, and her son-in-law on me. I live here in California. The sheriff out here brought the restraining order over to me, and according to that, I had to surrender my handgun, which I did. And they've got it. That was about 2 months ago. Since then, it's been dismissed. And now it's costing me a fortune to get my gun back from the sheriff's department.
1: What does that mean? What does that mean? It cost you a fortune.
0: Well, there's a whole bunch. I've got to sign on with the, the people that do background checks and that kind of thing when you buy a handgun.
1: So you sign that, and I'm assuming they give you the information. I'm trying to get to your statement. It costs me a fortune, and I'm trying to figure out what does that mean. What does it cost you? What has it cost
0: because
1: you?
0: I'm gonna have to hire a lawyer.
1: Why?
0: To go and because I cannot make head. There's three different forms, three different entities in California that you have to satisfy.
1: Okay.
0: With.
1: So you read the instructions and you do what they say. I don't understand why you need a lawyer.
0: Because one of the things is I have to download the judgment from the restraining order.
1: Okay.
0: To the sheriff's department.
1: All right. So you download
0: along
1: it
0: with my driver's license.
1: Okay.
0: I don't know how to do that.
1: Oh, then you okay? Do you know? Okay, hang on. Now I get it. You don't have the ability or the wherewithal to utilize a computer. I don't either, by the way, just to let you know. Mm-hmm. I wouldn't hire a lawyer because you don't need a lawyer. You just need someone
0: I'm calling you.
1: Yeah, you don't need a lawyer. No, you don't want a lawyer. What you want to do is just get someone who has some computer skills. Are you telling me that no one in your life or no one you know knows how to use a computer?
0: Yeah, they do, but this is so involved.
1: So you pay someone. So if it's a friend of yours, you pay them. Yeah, you pay him. I'm not going to refer anybody to you. You want a lawyer to help you? Okay, that's $700 an hour. Fair enough. If you're willing to pay, and let's say it takes 3 hours for them to do all that work, that's worth $2,100, isn't it? When you can get a friend or pay someone, $25 an hour, $75 an hour, you don't need a lawyer. What you need is someone just help you do it. And then it's
0: $4,000.
1: I'm sorry?
0: My handguns are valued at about $4,000.
1: You're going to get your handguns back. You don't need a lawyer. They just ask you to jump through the hoops. So you jump through the hoops. There's a lot of bureaucracy involved. You just do what they tell you to do. Is it a pain in the ass? Of course it is. But, you got to do what you have to do. There's make an insurance claim sometime and you'll see how ridiculous it is. Fill out an insurance application and you'll see how complicated it can be. No, you don't need a lawyer on this one.
2: Melissa, hello, Melissa.
3: Hi.
2: Yes, ma'am.
3: Good morning. Hi. I have a quick question. So my dad passed away, and unfortunately, he didn't leave a will or a trust or anything of that nature. I filed for a petitioner because he had property, and I ended up losing because he was married. So California state law, says that if he's married,
2: the spouse is the one that is going to be basically the executor or the executrix. Okay.
3: Yes.
2: So now so what?
3: We went to court in the beginning of this year, and the judge filed for final distribution, and I haven't received anything, and I've been trying to reach out to the
2: How much money, Melissa?
3: It's more than $50,000.
2: All right. You got to hire a lawyer and you got to sue her.
3: Sue her?
2: Sue her, yeah.
3: Okay.
2: Yeah, yeah, yeah. You sue his wife, your stepmom, for failing. Actually, it's failure to follow a court order because the court ordered the distribution of the money and you can't sit on it for 8 or 9 months. Can't do that. So I would simply do a lawyer.

0: her letter and let her know via a letter saying, hey, you're responsible. We're going to take you to court and you're going to get hit with attorney's fees, which I don't know is true or not because I haven't read the code. And you're going to be responsible for all of my legal damages and anything else that the court allows me to have. And if it turns out she doesn't care, Melissa, mm-hmm. or she's taking the money, then you have to go to court. And if she's taking the money, maybe you can get the police involved. You know, okay, for theft.
1: I have a feeling that that's probably what happened.
0: Okay, so that's probably going to happen. So you're going to have. So you're going to get the lawyer letter. You're going to see what happened. And if not, you call the cops, say she stole the money. It's not that complicated.
2: Okay, let's talk about for a moment your privacy. And if you think there is such a thing as privacy online, you are dreaming because everything about you is available online. 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
12: Platte Valley Bank Weather Center, I'm meteorologist Megan Mulford. A mix of clouds and sun this afternoon. Daytime highs approaching 73. North winds 10 to 20 miles an hour. Partly cloudy skies again. Tonight, lows level off around 49. Daytime highs approaching 69. Tomorrow, cloudy skies. Bright sunshine Monday with daytime highs approaching 82. 92 Tuesday. Currently, it's 66 degrees.
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0: Welcome back. More handle on the law. Jeff, you're up. What can I do for you?
1: Yes, Bill. We had a, we had a business that we signed a personal guarantee for some like rental equipment inside the business that we didn't keep or anything. But when we sold the business, the person who provided these services took us to court for the remainder of the 5-year contract, which was about 3 years. It wasn't any specific amount. It was just amount of what business those machines did during that remainder of the period.
0: Okay. I don't understand. How can they take you to court for no money asked for? I don't quite get that, because that's what
1: well,
0: you asked
1: what we
0: for.
1: Well, we had a restaurant that had video games in it. And
0: okay.
1: We signed a 5-year deal that we
0: okay,
1: split
0: got
1: the
0: it.
1: Profits.
0: Okay. All okay. right. And so they sued you for the profits. Okay. And they're saying they don't know what the profits are, but it's speculative now. Here's the problem. If they took the machinery back, it's speculating as to how much the profits would be. Yeah. What'd they say?
1: Well, they said that it was $64,000. And
0: that's what they figured they would have made, correct?
1: Yes, in the next 3 years. And we were only making about, we were splitting about $700 or $800 a week.
0: They're dreaming. Okay.
1: Yeah.
0: So with that being said, a lawsuit was filed, correct?
1: Right. So what happened, we had a couple of different lawsuits. We had some issues with the business. We had two we had to settle, and we had to pay a lawyer right around $30,000 to settle the other two, which were settled. He did a good job doing that, but we couldn't afford to continue the lawyer's fees, and we kind of let this lawsuit slip by. So they got a default judgment for $64,500. They let it sit for a couple years. It's been less than 3 years. They let it sit. So we thought they really weren't going to do much about it. So all of a sudden, they got the default judgment, and we had to fill out all the exempt forms in our state, you know, to protect our property, houses, and all that stuff. So we did that. But this bill is now up to $78,000 with interest, 8% interest yearly on top of that 64. So here's the thing I discovered. That particular lawsuit, well, my lawyer filed an appeal for that judgment, but we couldn't continue. We figured maybe it'd just go away, but it didn't. That was our mistake. But they jumped on it, and I discovered during this time that we were never served with that particular lawsuit. Somebody at the business that we sold that took over that business was served. It wasn't even us.
0: Okay, so you were sued personally. The default judgment is against you individually, yeah. Personally, it's you, correct?
1: Well, personally guaranteed, but okay. It also had our company.
0: That doesn't matter. If the company's gone, the company's gone. I mean, there's no issue. All you care about is the person.

0: No guarantee. That's what's at issue here. And you're saying you weren't served at all.
1: No, they served somebody else. I got it.
0: So there was no proper service. So you got a couple of choices here. Choice number one is to walk in and quash the judgment, saying there was no service. Therefore, there is no legitimate judgment here. It's that simple. Okay. Unfortunately, that's probably going to be a lawyer that does this. I mean, you can do it on your own. And the other possibility is you just go bankrupt.

0: 13 because
1: yeah,
0: of this.
1: Then you're done. Then you're done.
0: So here's what I did 2 days ago. I called the lawyer who represents the people, and I said, "Listen, we're going to make a settlement for you. If not, we're going into Chapter 13, and now you won't return my call at all."
1: So then go into Chapter 13. Then go ahead and file it.
0: So the lawyer's handling the possible Chapter 13 said they have to settle a percentage of that.
1: No, they don't.
0: Bill.
1: No, they don't. They're going to go into court and they're going to ask for a percentage of what? But a 13 is complete liquidation. You're done.
0: Yes, I'm just one. Yeah, so why wouldn't they accept a settlement? And
1: I have no idea. I have absolutely no idea why they wouldn't accept the settlement, because if they think it is legitimate for the possibility of a bankruptcy is legitimate, I would settle in a heartbeat, because I'd rather get some money than no money. But the lawyer thinks that you're blowing smoke. I have no idea what the lawyer is doing. But once you file
0: concern,
1: your concern is what?
0: Is trying to stay out of the bankruptcy is that every 10 years, this is going to renew again, and it's going to be...
1: Yeah, no, it'll be... it'll renew. It can renew twice, but it doesn't even matter, because once you've gone bankrupt, then 2-3 years down the road, you've built your credit up. I mean, it's not wonderful, but people pay attention to bankruptcies less and less and less. So, you can settle. You can argue that the service was improper, and therefore the judgment is improper and should be reversed. Or you can go bankrupt on it. The easiest way is to go bankrupt. That's the easiest way. Actually, the easiest way is to settle it. But if you're dealing with someone who is not willing to settle or talk to you, there's nothing that makes them settle the case. There's no law. Right. They can't be forced to do it. And so, okay, if that's off the table, then you quash based on bad service, or then you go bankrupt. And you want to talk to a bankruptcy attorney. You want to talk to a straight-out bankruptcy attorney.
0: We have talked to one. And here's the last very quick question. We had another case that was $2.5 million. Our lawyer got that down to $25,000. No problem at all. We had to make $5,000 payments.
1: Okay, but here's the case. This is why you settle. Because they figured they're going to get some money rather than no money. And that's why when you threaten bankruptcy, and it's a real threat. I mean, you're not just blowing smoke and they think you're just negotiating. If it's really out there, you go, okay, fine. All right. We'll go bankrupt on you and you're going to get nothing. So a lot of that is negotiation. A lot of that is negotiation. Andre. Hello, Andre.
2: Hello. Hello.
1: Yes. What can I do for you?
2: And, you know, I'm living in a diamond bar. And my neighbor has 3 dogs and never cleaned the poop from the dogs. Okay? And I go to animal control and that people doesn't help me nothing.
1: Yeah, no, animal control is not going to help you with dog poop on your lawn. Absolutely not. It's on your lawn or is it on the sidewalk? Where is the poop?
2: There is. I'm make it fence and that stuff is below the fence. The poop is below the fence.
1: Okay, so long your fence. All right. An animal control won't do anything. And that's right. Animal control will do nothing. So what's your question, Andre?
2: What am I doing with this guy?
1: Aha. Uh-huh. Okay. So I have a couple of answers. First of all, do you have any neighbors that are Korean at all in the neighborhood? I'm assuming no. Okay. Okay, actually not. All right. The next one is you kill the dogs. Probably a bad idea. Okay? That's not going to fly either, because that's going to put you in a little bit of trouble. The next one, which I think is appropriate, which I would do, is you simply pick up the dog poop and throw it over to their side of the fence and go, here you go. And if they decide they're not going to be doing anything about it, it's going to just, you'll have mounds on their side of the fence. And if it turns out, and I would do this, by the way, if it turns out that they are not doing anything about it, what you do is you get a fan. You pick it up at Lowe's or Home Depot.

0: You get a fan, run an extension cord to the fan, and then blow it towards their house. Aha! See, I'm telling you, sometimes it's not a legal issue, but it's just a practical issue. Because you're right, animal control is going to do anything. I mean, can you go to court? Yeah, I get a restraining order. The judge is going to go, your dog can't poop on the other side of the dog on Andre's fence, on his side of the fence. But, you know, what are you going to do? You're going to file a restraining order. Yeah, just do that. On their side of the fence, get a fan. And that probably will help you. 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

0: And here we go. Back we go to handle on the law, marginal legal advice. Joe, you're up. Yes, sir.
1: Yes. Hey, how you doing, Bill?
0: I'm not actually. It's very marginal. What can I do for you?
1: I had a question about legality on my deceased daughter's property or like intellectual property, her Facebook, her emails that have been hacked by somebody. And I just wonder legally, how can I get possession of her intellectual property, I guess?
0: pardon me. What is the property you're looking at?
1: I know who's doing it.
0: I
1: know who's doing it.
0: Okay, but what is it? Okay. Let me ask you, what is the intellectual property you're talking about?
1: Well, email addresses, Facebook, information phone.
0: Yeah, that's not intellectual property. That's just that's personal information.
1: I don't know what to call it.
0: Yeah, it's personal information is what it is. I don't even know if someone does hack it or if someone start using the phone number of your daughter who is no longer around. How old was she when she died, by the way, Joe?
1: 38.
0: Ooh, that's a tough one. Yeah, it's a tough one.
1: Yeah.
0: What I would do is call the phone company and why don't you, let me ask you, why do you want her Facebook and the phone number even around? Why wouldn't you want to just terminate it?
1: It's not her phone number. It's more or less all these things that she was tied into.
0: So someone's grabbed it. All right. You still have it. Okay. So someone's taken it, stolen it, hacked in. What is it that's there that's really important that you do not want out there, assuming she's already put it out there?
1: Yeah, well, there's a lot of information about my ex's bank account, her Facebook.
0: Ah, okay, this got it. Okay, understood.
1: Shut down a whole bunch of stuff.
0: Okay, well, it's already out there. First of all, you want a restraining order immediately. I mean, instantaneously.
1: Okay.
0: That's one thing. And it's not on, it's your family members. They're going to have to go in and get the restraining order, but I think you can do it. Consolidate all of it. But this is one of the things where you really do want a lawyer jumping into it, because if there's, the information about your family members, how does she get your family members' bank account numbers?
1: Okay, so 2 or 3 months after my daughter died, my son-in-law met up with another woman that he had in his past or whatever, and so she moved right in. And so we're in family court right now to get visitation rights with my grandkids because she just wanted to take over.
0: All right, fair enough. Okay, I got that. Okay, now let me ask you.
1: So she got possession of the phone.
0: Okay, but how did she get all the information of the family members' bank accounts?
1: Okay, it was in my daughter's
0: phone. How did she get them?
1: It was in my daughter's phone.
0: Why would it be in your daughter's phone that other members had their bank numbers in your daughter's phone?
1: Because my daughter helped my ex with a lot of banking issues.
0: Wow. Well, so okay, you got to get a restraining order. Anything that's stolen from family members that had that number hacked, I can file a lawsuit. You want to stop it. How much was any money taken from your family members?
1: No, not really. It was just that she froze the account. She just harassment.
0: Okay, well, that's different. Then that's harassment. There's a bunch of issues here, and it starts with it's not intellectual property. It's restraining orders. It's filing on behalf of the estate. I don't know if there is one left. The individuals whose numbers were hacked. And then you just change the phone. You change bank accounts. That's it. You change accounts, and then so no one can touch it. If she has it, she's giving numbers out, or he's giving number out to accounts that don't exist. Really strange. Hey, Alexis. Hello, Alexis. Welcome to Handle on the Law.
2: Hi. So I had a gentleman file my taxes for me, and he's filed them for the last 3 years for my business. I got a notice that I didn't pay a tax bill. And then I got another notice, and then I got another notice. I contacted him saying, hey, you filed my taxes incorrectly. He filed it as an LCC, not an LPP. So now it looks like I didn't pay the state of California the $800.
3: Okay, how much do you owe total?
2: $3,000 now.
3: Okay, all right. And do you have any are you having any penalties, interest on that?
2: Yes, penalties and interest, and okay. They're threatening to put a lien on my business.
3: Yeah, of course, they always threaten. So,
2: yeah.
3: $3,000, I don't know. And this is the state of California. This is a franchise tax board, right?
2: Yep.
3: Yeah, they're brutal. They make the IRS look like you're going to a party. It's just right. Crazy with the franchise tax board. And they're nuts. They're so crazy. I'm just thinking, how much are penalties and interest on that of the $3,000?
2: So half of it, $1,500
3: okay.
2: are in interest.
3: So here's you asked for. I mean, you owe the money. Okay, there's no question you owe not the full $3,000, or even if you do, you are a victim of a tax preparer that did it wrong. And the franchise tax board, certainly the IRS, and I'm assuming the franchise tax board, accept the fact that you are innocent. You relied on a tax preparer that did it wrong. And so the position is, I owe the taxes, but the interest and the penalties is something that I'd like to be waived. They may not. As far as interest and penalties that you are forced to pay for, you sue the tax preparer because that's the negligence, okay. not the taxes themselves, because you owe it. So he's okay. not going to be responsible for the tax. I've had that happen before when I took a deduction and the tax preparer was wrong, and I got hit with a little tiny bit, and he was able to at least get the penalty off. But he would be, and he said, if I can't get the penalty off, I'll pay it. It's my screw up. And unfortunately, I still got stuck with the tax itself. And he said, I can't do much about that, Bill. You own the taxes. So that's where you want to go. And just call them.
2: Okay.
3: And say, hey, you know what? Penalties and interest, man, you talk to them and see if he is willing to do that. But it's what you have to worry about is the $1,500, and the rest of it is up in the air.
0: Okay, let me talk a little bit before we end the hour about your privacy online, which doesn't exist. Matter of fact, that's just the call we have. I mean, everything about you is available, everything, your home address, where you work, where you bank, what you buy, where you buy it, court records, accident history, DMV information, credit scores, social media. 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
7: ABC News, I'm Mike Dubusky. U.S. and Iranian officials say a memorandum of understanding between the two sides could be signed soon. The 60-day pause in fighting is intended to allow time to hammer out agreements around the Strait of Hormuz and Iran's nuclear program. The president's name has been removed from the Kennedy Center after a judge ruled last month he needs congressional approval to make that change.
8: Administration officials have said in a court filing that the president's name has in fact been removed from the facade of the building. At 11 o'clock this morning, an hour before the latest deadline set by a federal judge here in Washington, the update came that behind that tarp that's now in front of the Kennedy Center, workers have taken down the president's name from all physical signage of the building and grounds.
7: ABC News national correspondent Stephen Portnoy. And overnight, the Foreign Intelligence Surveillance Act expired after lawmakers left town on recess without agreeing to an extension of that surveillance legislation. This is ABC News. SpaceX is now a publicly traded company, filing its hotly anticipated IPO yesterday. Quickly, the stock soared past its initial share price of $135, making SpaceX a $2 trillion company and its owner, Elon Musk, the world's first trillionaire. Even if you're not invested, executive compensation expert Paul Hodgson says there's still a good chance the company is part of your 401k.
9: If you have a 401k, generally, at least some of that is invested in the S&P 500. Or the NASDAQ stock exchange index. So unless you elect to have that stock excluded from your investment, you're going to be exposed to it.
7: SpaceX is a private spaceflight company with ambitions to establish colonies on other planets, but it's also an artificial intelligence company acquiring XAI earlier this year. And Game 5 of the NBA Finals tips off tonight in San Antonio. The New York Knicks need just one more win over the Spurs to clinch it. I'm Mike Dubusky, ABC News.
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19: From the Platte Valley Bank Weather Center, I'm meteorologist Megan Mulford. A mix of clouds and sun this afternoon. Daytime highs approaching 73. North winds 10 to 20 miles an hour. Partly cloudy skies again. Tonight, lows level off around 49. Daytime highs approaching 69. Tomorrow, cloudy skies. Bright sunshine Monday with daytime highs approaching 82. 92 Tuesday. Currently, it's 66 degrees.

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2: This is Handle on the Law, marginal legal advice where I tell you you have no case. All right, this is a fun one. I don't know if you are aware of the clothing brand Patagonia. It is pretty expensive stuff. It's cold weather gear. And I have a Patagonia coat, and it is, I mean, they are very high end, and they are very good, and they last forever. It's a lifetime guarantee, and they mean it. Is it worth the money? Yeah, I think so. And I buy all my clothes at Costco. So, for me to spend that kind of money is very unusual. So I'm a big fan of Patagonia. Okay. So there is a trademark lawsuit going on. Patagonia is suing, this performance artist, LGBTQ person and who is an environmentalist, although Patagonia is really an environment. And her name is Patagonia. And they actually left her alone for a while because here is the law, and that's using a name that is the same or similar to in a way that no one would possibly confuse the two. I mean, it's just impossible to confuse. So therefore, there really is no trademark violation. Now, Patagonia certainly is close enough to Patagonia. And the lawsuit hit when Patagonia started selling apparel. Okay, there we go. Now there's a problem because now we're talking about selling the same thing. For example, if you have Joe's car repair and two blocks away, another Joe's car repair shows up. Ain't going to happen. Right? That could be shut down immediately. But what if you have Joe's car repair and two blocks away you have Joe's ice cream parlor? Now, it's a hard time saying that the two are going to be confused. You confuse the public. But when Patagonia starts selling apparel, that becomes a big deal. Now, the people from Patagonia are saying, you know, we want to straighten this up. I mean, we want to get this done. So what you have to do is withdraw. This is to Patagonia. Withdraw all trademark applications. Don't even apply for trademark applications. And you do it for different kinds of businesses. Stop using Patagonia's logos. Man, if she's using Patagonia's logos and selling clothing and using the name Patagonia, yeah, that's a problem. And of course, stop selling and promoting clothing and other products under her name. Use somebody else's name. Fun lawsuit, by the way. There was Patty, and then she's fighting him. She's fighting him. She's saying, "I'm allowed to do this. You can't stop me." And throwing all of the various social issues she throws in there because she says, I'm an environmentalist. Patagonia is environmentalist. They are super environmental, more so than any other company I can think of. So I don't know where she's going to go with that. Patagonia. Patagonia is going to be Gonia after this one. All right. Phone calls. Lori, you've been waiting there for a while. Hi, Lori.
3: Yes. Hello, Bill.
2: Yes, ma'am.
3: Can you hear me?
2: Yes.
3: Okay. I have a quick question for you. I just need some guidance. A couple months ago, I got a bill from a facility, a medical facility that I've never been to for a procedure that I've never had.
2: Okay.
3: And to top it off, my insurance company paid them.
2: Okay. Well, that's your insurance company's problem, not yours. If the insurance company paid them, let's start with that. How can you get a bill when they've already been paid?
3: Well, my copay, I guess, is $500.
2: Ah, okay. Got it. Okay. So the fact that your insurance company paid it is not your problem. That's the insurance company's problem. As far as the amount of money that the facility wants from you that you've never been to, that you've never had that procedure done, you email them or call them and go, hey, no visit and never had the procedure. Why don't you send me the paperwork? Why don't you send me, for example, the consent that I signed? Why don't you send me copies of what you asked the insurance company to pay? And if you've never been there, two things are going to happen. Either they don't have it or some kind of fraud was committed and you're not going to get nailed for it. Let them know you're not going to get hit for it. You're going to be fine.
3: Is there anything else I should do?
2: No, not really. No, no. If it turns out that they don't care and they're going to ding your credit, I mean, they're not going to sue you for $500, of course. If it turns out that they're going to ding you, your credit, then you pray that happens because then you let them know this is not me. I've let them know. And therefore, there's federal laws involved. So no, just let them know. You know, what procedure do they have that they say you underwent?
3: Some kind of sinus where they straighten out your sinus.
2: Huh.
3: I don't know what it is.
2: Yeah, let them know your sinus is fine. Yeah, I got it. Breathe great. Yeah, I have the biggest nostrils in the world. And then maybe you want to go on the internet and look for someone who has incredibly large nostrils. You know, I mean, you know, somewhere on YouTube there are some, and send them a picture and go, look at this. You know, I can put a car through here. So you're going to be fine. Just let them know that. That is easy. Teresa. Hi, Teresa. Welcome.
4: Hi, Bill. Okay. My husband was at a complete stop on the freeway, and he was hit from behind at approximately 45 miles an hour.
2: Ooh.
4: He suffered two compression fractures in the spine and the chest fracture. And he's still doing his physical therapy. He is just starting to get back to work full time. This happened on March 17th. And his attorney says that they totaled out the truck. Thank goodness he was in it. And his attorney says they're just, they paid out the truck already. And then the attorney says they're going to just ask for the maximum amount of insurance coverage. And I wasn't sure. I figured this is the best place to come to find out if that's just the way it goes. Or
2: yeah, let me throw a couple of questions at you. Has your attorney done an asset search on this guy?
4: No, not that I know of.
2: Okay. All right. That's important because if there are assets there, then what happens is it goes beyond the maximum coverage. How much is the maximum coverage? Do you know what the number is?
4: I believe it's 100,000.
2: Okay. And so it sounds like two compression fractures, all that. That could be more than 100,000. So it could be that after an asset search is done and it turns out that the driver of the car that hit your husband doesn't have assets, there's no place to go for money, additional money, then yeah, you just go for the minimum and he should get the minimum. He should wear the maximum and it should be a $100,000 check. You do not want to pay him 33% or 35% out of that because there's no work involved. It's literally just a letter making a demand. Yeah, it's literally just a letter making a demand. Something is really up on that one. And if it turns out he's going to charge, the attorney's going to charge you full tilt for that. You may want a second opinion on that because you can always fire the attorney, always. And the attorney then is going to talk to a quote new attorney and then somehow want to split the amount of money. And he's going to have a hard time justifying 30 or 40% for writing a letter.
4: Wow. Right on. I knew this was the place to call. Thank you.
2: Yeah,
4: so much,
2: it is.
4: Bill.
2: Oh, you got it. Yeah, I just made most of that up. But it's still very good advice. Now, talking about personal injury, and I always say when there's something like this that happens, it's a good idea to talk to another lawyer. 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

0: Welcome back. More Handle on the Law. Hello, Betty. You're up. Welcome.
1: Hi, Bill. Thank you for taking my call. I was calling regarding bankruptcy. I have a friend that wants to file bankruptcy because they are so overextended. The wife is OCD and has a little bit of bipolar, or she's bipolar, and she has no control about charging. And they consolidated the bills a few years ago, and now she's back up to $95,000 in credit cards, and he wants to file bankruptcy. Mm-hmm. Would they grant him a bankruptcy?
0: Okay, first of all, why? I have a question. Why would he file for bankruptcy instead of filing for divorce? That's for starters.
1: Good question.
0: Yeah, I would dump her in a heartbeat. I mean, just goodbye, enjoy yourself. Okay, assuming he doesn't want to do that, and he actually wants to stay with her for some crazy ass reason.
1: Exactly.
0: Maybe it's the sex. I don't know. How old are they?
1: Oh, she's 51 and he's 64.
0: Okay, maybe it is the sex. All right. So assuming he doesn't want to dump her, I think you tagged it, and that is assets are way less than debts that are owed. And you can file, I mean, there's two different ways of filing. There is, depending on whether there's work, depending on whether there's assets there or not, the court is not going to make someone sell every asset they own to pay off creditors. So they have to live in a dumpster. I mean, that's not going to happen. There are exemptions. So a Chapter 7 bankruptcy is they clean out everything. Done. Completely bankrupt, liquidate everything, and because there's nothing there, or there certainly isn't close enough to pay off debts. And Chapter 13 is, it's like a Chapter 11 in business, but this is personal. And what it does is it sets up a payment plan where X amount of dollars are going to your creditors, and it's really reduced, and the court makes all of the decisions. And usually it's the creditor and the bankruptcy attorney, and you pegged it. One is the debts are way, way higher than assets. Also, there's a couple of rules. You have to obviously list all your debts, all your assets, and you can't lie about those. And you have to fulfill some other obligations that are mainly procedural. And you go to a bankruptcy attorney to do that because you don't do that on your own. Okay. And is she still charging? Oh, well. By now, you think that she couldn't charge anymore.
1: No. She continues to charge.
0: Oh, yeah. Then he can stop it. He just lets all the creditors know, I have nothing to do with this. Just stop. And they will at some point. The trick is that he's not going to be held responsible. And but that's difficult, too. Yeah. I don't know why you stay with people like that. Oh. Joe. Hi, Joe.
2: Hi, how are you doing?
0: Thank you, sir. What can I do for you?
2: I have my name on the title of a house, and I'm sharing it with somebody else, and I want them out. Do I need to get a lawyer if I want to sell it? They don't?
0: Okay. So the other person is names also on title, right?
2: Right.
0: Okay. Yeah, you can force the sale of the house. Absolutely. And I would get a lawyer because it's a lawsuit for partition. In which, first of all, you have to offer to buy out the other person. I mean, that's before the court is going to grant you the partition motion. It's actually a lawsuit. Accepts.
2: How long do you think that would take? By the way,
0: I've never done one. I would think a couple of months, maybe. I would guess. First of all, you have to make the offer. You know, say, hey, I'll buy you out. And if that other person says no, or your number is so ridiculous, then you simply force the issue with that lawsuit. And then you have a fight as to which real estate agent are you going to get. And that goes in front of the court, depending on how crazy the other side is. What is it? Who do you own this property with, by the way?
2: Actually, my son. He got married.
0: Oh, your son. And you're not getting along with your son.
2: which is a big mistake I made. Okay. I was told not to do it, and I did it anyway.
0: Oh, okay, yeah, so that's that was good. That was good advice. And, you shouldn't have done it. Yeah.
2: Yeah. You but shouldn't. You know, families, what happens, you know?
0: Well, no, I have no problem screwing any member of my family. None at all. I remember years ago, my mother asked for a $100 loan. I made her put up collateral and had her write a note. Damn straight.
2: Smart.
0: Okay. See how that works? Joni. Hi, Joni. Welcome to Handle on the Law.
3: Hi, Bill.
0: Yes.
3: My neighbor, without telling me, took down the fence in the backyard that divided the two properties, put up a new fence, and put the good side all on his side.
0: Yeah,
3: and put
0: of course
3: that,
0: he did.
3: That part on the property line, and I got all the junk stuff, but it's on my property also. And then met me out in front one day when I came home and said he would let me know how much money I owed him.
0: Oh, that's hilarious. Okay. How this for starters? I owe you nothing because you put up the fence. All right? And if you don't like it, sue me. And I got you one even better. Take down the fence. You're on my property line.
3: Okay.
0: All right. A word or two about your privacy. What privacy online? Exactly. There ain't none. 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
9: From the Platte Valley Bank Weather Center, I'm meteorologist Megan Mulford. A mix of clouds and sun this afternoon. Daytime highs approaching 73. North winds 10 to 20 miles an hour. Partly cloudy skies again. Tonight, lows level off around 49. Daytime highs approaching 69. Tomorrow, cloudy skies. Bright sunshine Monday with daytime highs approaching 82. 92 Tuesday. Right now, 66.
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0: And welcome back to Handle on the Law. Hello, Jim. What can I do for you?
1: Hey, Bill, good morning. You know, I was saying about it while I'm waiting here. I've been listening to you on the radio since I think you either replaced Loman and Barkley or Correll and Andrew. And I'm not sure, but that I guess that shows one of us is crazy. I'm not sure which.
0: No, one of us is old. And matter of fact, both of us are old. And you look a lot worse than I do. And I can't even see you. This is through the radio. Okay, what can I do for you?
1: Hey, I got a couple of questions real quick. I was prescribed a drug by a doctor, and it was filled at his pharmacy at Kaiser. And it was contraindicated to a drug I was already taking. Now, I didn't know anything about that. It's not my job, really, when they give me a drug. Well, maybe now. Anyway, I got sick. The side effect is you get respiratory depression and die. Well, I noticed that I took a nap, and I noticed I just felt weird, and I really slept hard, and I hadn't been able to sleep hardly at all. But anyway, I did that a couple of times, and then I went and looked it up myself, and I found out it was contraindicated.
0: Okay.
1: And I called so they gave me some new drugs, but they never did anything to pat me on the head or tell me what a good boy or any of that stuff.
0: Okay, well, that they don't have to do, obviously. Now, what they can't do is malpractice, medical malpractice. And based on what you're saying, yeah, there seems to be medical malpractice there. So I go right back to...
1: Is it worth it?
0: Well, let me ask you. Okay, let me go back. This is the first question that I always ask, and that happens to damages. As a result of taking the medication that is contraindicated with the medication you already have, what happened to you? You slept very hard. You felt queasy. How long did that happen, and to what extent did it happen?
1: Yeah, well, it happened three times, and
0: okay.
1: I thought it was just because I was really sick.
0: No, I understand. Okay, so what happened?
1: Yeah,
0: what ended up actually happening?
1: Well, each time it got a little progressively worse.
0: Okay, what got worse?
1: So much
0: what got worse?
1: I had a lot of trouble waking up.
0: Okay.
1: And I felt weird. So,
0: okay.
1: Really, really weird. So, I went and researched myself. And
0: no, I understand. So, if you're telling me when I asked you about damages, you had trouble waking up and you felt weird. That's the extent of it, correct?
1: Yes.
0: Okay,
1: much.
0: So let me ask you this. Okay, you're sitting on a jury, a lawsuit is in front of you, and the damages are, I had trouble waking up, and I felt weird. How much do you think that's worth?
1: Well, it's worth nothing under those circumstances. Probably.
0: That's correct, and that's exactly the point. There is malpractice there. I mean, it sure seems that, based on what you said. And yes, they blew it. Now, for you, the good news is, here's the extent of the damages. I felt weird, and I had trouble waking up for a few days. Yeah, does that sound like a case that anybody would take? And you can't take it to small claims court because small claims judges don't do medical malpractice. So quick answer to your question regarding anything going forward or damages is no. Although there is a long answer, no. Yeah, you've got obviously no place to go on that. Although a story I want to share with you, and this is pretty serious. I work with a lawyer for many years, and he's still a friend of mine. And he had a child, I think an infant or a toddler, who was pretty sick. And the doctor went ahead and prescribed medication. And the pharmacy screwed up the decimal point. So the kid ended up getting 10 times the dose that he should have gotten. And the poor child expired dead. And as you can imagine, my buddy and his wife were absolutely, absolutely devastated. So here you have malpractice. In this case, the pharmacy simply not paying enough attention to the dosage, moving the decimal place at the wrong place. Or

0: is there a child who has died. See, that is a very, very different thing, to say the least. Debbie. Hi, Debbie. Welcome.
1: Hi, Bill. Thanks for taking my call. I have a 19-year-old daughter that got a curfew violation ticket, a misdemeanor, in the city of Newport Beach. So she's got a court date coming up because she didn't have an option to pay it online because it was a misdemeanor. So she called around trying to find attorneys to help her and take this case, and they were from $4,000 to $8,000. So, or she could go in and plead not guilty and get a public defender assigned to her.
0: Okay. Does she have does she have assets, or is she broke?
1: No. She's a 19-year-old student going to school full time and has $2,000.
0: Okay, so she has no money. So she qualifies for public defender. That's it. Yeah, you bring in a public defender who may or may not negotiate. I mean, it could be knocked down. I mean, is there any place to go? Not really. You'd be talking to the city attorney or the DA, and he may just let her off. I mean, she's not going to do any jail time. I don't think she's going to be hit with a fine. Go for the public defender. Certainly don't hire a lawyer.
1: Okay.
0: That makes no sense.
1: Okay. So just plead no guilt, not guilty. And she says,
0: yeah. And then ask for a public defender.
1: Yeah.
0: Or just say, either plead not guilty or not even enter a plea. Just say, Your Honor, I need time to find an attorney. I'd like to have a public defender. And at this time, I don't want a plea. Now, the judge may say, I'm entering a plea for you at not guilty. It doesn't really make any difference. But she can plead guilty.
1: Okay.
0: Now, the important thing is getting the public defender, calling the public defender's office, explaining that she has absolutely no money. By the way, Debbie, why isn't she calling me unless she can't afford a telephone?
1: That's a great question.
0: Yeah,
1: right.
0: There's no great answer on that one, right? All right, Chris, you've been up there for a while. What can I do for you?
2: I was called by the bank that I use, and apparently there was an ACH transfer into my account, and they withdraw almost $100,000.
0: Okay, how much was the ACH transfer into your account? How much was that?
2: There was none. It was out.
0: Oh, so it's just they just took $100,000 from your account, period, right?
2: Well, yeah, it was $99,000.
0: It doesn't matter. I don't care the exact figure. So let's call it $100,000.
2: Right.
0: So no deposit was made that's equivalent to the money that was taken out. They just took out $100,000. Is that correct?
2: Right.
0: Okay.
2: Right.
0: All right. So have you had a conversation with the bank?
2: I have, and they said that they will look into it.
0: That's all you can do at this point. When did you make that conversation? When did you have that conversation?
2: Thursday.
0: You're going to be okay. I mean, you're not, Thursday. So, a couple of days ago, yesterday, a week ago?
2: Yeah,
0: be prepared for this thing to take a few weeks. And that's exactly, you're doing everything that you're supposed to do. First thing you do is you go to the bank, go, hey, guys, what happened? Well, we have to look into it. Yeah, well, they're not going to call you back 20 minutes later. They're going to go through their fraud division, and reports have to be written, and they have to research all of it. So, you're basically doing everything right, for sure. Now, when you get into a car accident, we've had a lot of those today, and people have been injured. And if you've been injured in a car accident or a slip and fall, and it's not your fault, that's pretty important. And you've been injured, pretty banged up. Now you've got someplace you have to go, and that's to a personal injury lawyer. Why? 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

0: Okay, welcome back. More handle on the law, marginal legal advice. Let me get the icon going here.
1: Hello, Ted.
2: Unfortunately, hello.
1: Anyway. Yes, Ted, I'm here.
2: Hey, Bill, how you doing?
1: All right, yeah, are you on a... Yeah, I have these problems with these phones all the time. Are you on speaker by any chance?
2: Let me take it off.
1: God, why do people do that?
3: I'm here right now, sorry.
1: All right, I don't understand why people do that. I for the life of me, Ted. You know, what if I were to go like this? Honest to God. Hey, Ted, what's your question?
2: No, I know, but I've been waiting, so I just put you on speaker.
1: No, I understand, but as soon as I say, hey... Yeah. You immediately go to the other phone, and no one ever does that. Okay, what can I do to help you?
2: Sorry, but anyway, so I'm the trustee of a trust. The person died, and how long do I have to settle it?
1: Yeah, well, not 5 years. Why are you waiting to settle the trust?
2: Well, I mean, there were properties, and I had to sell them.
1: Okay, that's fair.
2: Fairly big.
1: Okay, listen, that is...
2: And there's...
1: What else?
2: And there's one that's left that I haven't sold yet because it had some damage. So I had
1: Fair enough. So, all right. So, Ted, let's say I am the trustee of this trust.
2: Okay.
1: And I've been sitting on this for 5 years, and I'm doing everything reasonable I can. I've got to fix a house. I've got to sell a bunch of properties. It takes a while. What am I doing that's unreasonable?
2: Okay.
1: Nothing. That's the point.
2: Right.
1: You're doing nothing. Now, if you were just sitting on it, that's one thing. And you have to be reasonable. Now, if there's property damage, right, and you don't do anything for 2 or 3 years, that's a problem. But if you go and do everything reasonable, then no one really has an issue. How much money are we talking about here, Ted?
2: Well, there was a couple million dollars.
1: And who are the beneficiaries under the trust?
2: Family members.
1: Okay, and they haven't attacked you yet, saying what the hell's going on, Ted? I want our money.
2: No.
1: Okay,
2: no,
1: then you're fine.
2: I've given them everything, so yeah.
1: Yeah, they're fine.
2: Nobody's attacking me.
1: Yeah, Ted. Yeah. Then you're fine. The beneficiaries are the only ones that have any ability to question it. No one else has an ability to question it. And if it sounds to me, if I were a beneficiary based on what you said, I'd go, yeah, that's reasonable. It takes a while. I mean, 5 years seems a long time. But, mm-hmm. you know, there are trusts that go on for 10 years that just go on and on because they're complicated, because properties have to be sold, we're talking massive trusts now where appraisals right. have to be made and the beneficiaries then question the appraisals and there's forensic accountants. I mean, it can take a long time. So I think you're fine. And the answer is reasonable time. That's it. I think you're okay based on what you said.
0: Hey, Nicholas, you're up. Welcome.
4: Hello, Bill. How are you?
0: Yes, sir. What can I do for you?
4: So 2 days ago, my 97-year-old grandmother was at an assisted living facility, and two nurses were helping her out of her bed and somehow managed to let her fall. And she broke her ankle and her tibia. And now she's got a cast on. So the assisted living facility sent her to Kaiser. And then Kaiser calls my mother and sends them a bill. And on top of that, says that she's not allowed back to the assisted living facility until the cast is off.
0: Okay.
4: So I'm just confused as to what do you think I should do?
0: Well, first of all, they can say no, thank you. We are not in a position to help your mother until the cast is off, that we either don't have the capability or she's more at risk. So they can do that. That's not a problem. The issue of Kaiser sending them a bill is not your problem. That's between the insurance company and the assisted living facility. As long as you don't get paid for it, as long as you don't have to pay. And that's usually the case. So the other issue is there is not much you can do except a mom can file a lawsuit against them for going into the hospital for all of her pain and suffering. Yeah, she can. It's a civil suit that she goes to. Now, is your mom, is she fairly lucid at 97?
4: Absolutely.
0: Wow. No. My mother died at 98, but she was done at 93. You know, after that, she basically
4: she was born. 1929 is when she was born. So she's been around for a while.
0: Good for her. Good for her. Yeah, I think the only thing.
4: My mother is 75.
0: Wow. I mean, good for her. You got some longevity in your life. Okay. The only thing, they're doing everything they can do. They screwed up. They're liable in terms of her injury and whatever the pain and suffering and whatever medical claim. And with Kaiser, you only have the copay, and there shouldn't be very much.
4: All right.
0: And if there was no copay, then there's no financial issue here. It's just the injury. What do you get for the injury? Jeff. Hello, Jeff. Welcome.
3: Well, hey, Bill. I own a small piece of commercial property here in SoCal. It's worth about $2 million. I have an investment account that's, you know, a little over $1 million. I've got a house that's worth close to $1 million. Everything's in my name. And I got a friend that says, you really need to put that all in an LLC. My accountant says, put it in a trust and then get insurance. But everybody else says, no, you got to do the LLC.
0: Well, you want to put the, I get what you want to put the property into an LLC because, and that's it. Then the only thing at risk is the property. If you put everything you have into an LLC, then all of it is at risk. So that's not going to help you. It does help you to put just the property into the LLC. And in terms of your accountant, I couldn't agree with your accountant more. My answer to all of that is get lots of healthy insurance, get a liability policy, clearly get an umbrella policy, and they're cheap on top of that. So let's say you get a policy that's, let's say it's a car policy, $250,500. In other words, $250,000 for a single occurrence, $500,000 for multiple occurrences or multiple plaintiffs. And then you pick up another $1 million, $1.5 million in umbrella policy or $2 million. Yeah, as far as I'm concerned, it's hard to get overinsured. But that is the answer. And then the property in the LLC. Keep in mind, the only thing that is at risk in the LLC, the only thing that anybody can go after. But let me ask you, you're afraid of what? You're going to get sued for what, you think?
3: Well, so like if one of the tenants, they had this piece of equipment that my buddy said, you know, if that thing explodes.
0: Okay. Well, if that thing explodes, if that thing explodes, you're not going to be held liable. Or if you are, it'll be to a small extent because they're going to sue the company that manufactures the item. And if you have good insurance, you'll be defended. I would put the property in the LLC. And that's basically
3: it. That should cover property. You.
0: And what? I'm sorry?
3: Just put the rental property.
0: Yeah, I think so. Yeah, I mean, put the rest of it trust. But, the LLC is all you have to go, the rental property. Okay, we're done, guys. Oh, before we go, I want to talk for a moment about your privacy. Let's finish it up with that. Your lack of privacy. Well, the fact that you don't have any privacy, certainly online, everything is available about you out there. Your home address, where you work, where you bank, where you buy, what you buy, court records, accident history, DMV information, credit score. 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Not only is it out there, your information is collected by hundreds of data brokers and then gets sold to anyone who wants to buy it. 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
9: ABC News, I'm Mike Dabusky. U.S. and Iranian officials are inching towards the possibility of a deal to end the war by signing a memorandum of understanding. ABC's Michelle Franzen.
10: A senior administration official briefing reporters saying there is an 80 to 85% chance it will happen in the next couple of days. And Iran's foreign minister says a deal has never been closer. President Trump has indicated it could be signed as early as this weekend.
11: It's a very strong memorandum of understanding that is a little conceptual, but it's something that's going to get done.
10: On Friday, Iranian state media released a 14-point memorandum of understanding, but Iran says it has not been approved by relevant authorities.
9: Earlier today, construction crews removed President Trump's name from the Kennedy Center. Last month, a federal judge had ruled the president needed to get congressional approval before moving ahead with his planned renovation project. This is ABC News. Game 5 of the NBA Finals is in just a few hours, with the New York Knicks currently leading the San Antonio Spurs 3-1. ABC's Trevor Ault is at the Front Bank Center in San Antonio.
12: Both the Spurs and the Knicks talk about how they have to put Game 4 behind them. And while both teams are facing very different scenarios here, the Knicks only need one more win for a championship. The Spurs now do or die for 3 straight games. All of them said they simply have to focus on just playing one more game. And both of them feel confident.
9: Meanwhile, the World Cup continues with the first East Coast match set to kick off this evening in New Jersey between Brazil and Morocco. Yesterday, Team USA notched its first win, beating the team from Paraguay. This fan in L.A., where the game was played, has big hopes for the U.S.'s chances.
13: Feels surreal, man. 4-1, we're going to go all the way. We're excited. We're going to go all the way. We got the team this year. We got the team this year.
9: I'm Mike Dabusky, ABC News.
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2: Platte Valley Bank Weather Center, I'm meteorologist Megan Mulford. Partly cloudy skies tonight with lows around 49. Northerly winds 8 to 15 miles an hour. Daytime highs approaching 69. Tomorrow, overcast. Lows level off around 45. Tomorrow night, mainly clear skies. Sunny skies and dry Monday. Clouds on the increase by Tuesday. Low 80s Monday. Low 90s by Tuesday. Right now, it's 64 degrees.

0: Has Apple finally fixed Siri? My hands-on impressions of the new Siri AI. Your Facebook and Instagram feed are about to show a lot more stuff based on what you look at on the internet. The popular wildfire app that now handles flood alerts, too. What's going on? I'm Rich DeMuro, and this is Rich on Tech. This is the show where I talk about the tech stuff I think you should know about. It's also the place where I answer your questions about technology. I believe the tech should be interesting, useful, and fun. Let's open up those phone lines at 888-RICH-101. That's 888-742-4101. Let me press the button right there. There we go, Kim. Give me a call if you have a question about technology or need some tech advice. Email is also an option. Just go to richontech.tv and hit contact. Phone line 888-RICH-101. All right, guest this week, Andrew O'Hara, was hanging out with me up at Cupertino for WWDC. He is the editor at Apple Insider. He's going to join me to break down some of those announcements, get his thoughts on things. First, you're going to hear mine. And later in the show, hot topic, big debate, AI professor at the University of Montreal, David Kruger, explains why people across the country are pushing back against these massive AI data centers. You think you want it? I don't know. Do you? Well, many people are saying no. Well, the big news of the week is that Apple may have finally fixed Siri. I was in Cupertino for Apple's WWDC 2026. This is where Apple shows off all of the latest software for its products, and there are a lot of them at this point. Now, keep in mind, this is primarily a developers event. These are the folks who are making apps for Apple products, but they do live stream the keynote, and they do invite a bunch of developers to attend in person, along with some selected media, including myself. So I was there, and basically you watch the keynote, and then over the next day and a half, you spend kind of attending all of these briefings, going hands-on with all the new software features, and talking to all the folks at Apple to really understand how this stuff works. That's the best part about going in person versus what you can see on YouTube. Let's get to the major announcements, but first, it was Tim Cook's last time to welcome the crowd to WWDC. The way they do this, they have some of the executives come on stage to welcome the in-person crowd. This is all held outside, by the way. This part is not live streamed, but then they toss to that pre-recorded presentation that anyone can watch. And this all used to be live, by the way. COVID changed all that. Tim Cook said it's been 15 years of WWDCs for him, which actually lines up with exactly the number of years that I've been covering this. He kept it short and sweet, but, you know, it's a little bit of a moment there. You know, he's stepping down as CEO, handing the reins to a new guy, John Ternus. Now, normally, this is a long, drawn-out keynote. This could be up to 2 hours. They go over each platform, iOS, Apple Watch, Apple TV, macOS, Vision Pro. But this time it was kind of disjointed. They started with the name of the new macOS, Golden Gate. Then they went right into how they're cleaning up the pieces of liquid glass, which means iOS 27 is going to have a new slider that lets you go from completely clear to completely non-clear. The word, I guess, is opaque. But who uses that word? I mean, when was the last time you ever used the word opaque? So I would say completely clear to non-clear and anywhere in between. And iOS 27 is really about polishing what already works. So they say apps are going to load faster, photos are going to load quicker, AirDrop transfers faster. Basically, Apple, as I understand, went in and looked at all the code and found as many ways as they could to tighten it all up and make the iPhone feel snappier. And the good news is iOS 27 is going to run on the iPhone 11 and newer, plus the iPhone SE second generation and later. So if your phone runs iOS 26 today, it's going to handle iOS 27 in the fall. That's 7 years of software updates, right in line with what Google's doing with Android. Now, if you're worried that your old phone is going to slow down to molasses with the new software update, Apple actually heard you there too. So they say a lot of older phones are actually going to feel faster once they install iOS 27. How's that for a welcome change? Now, the flagship feature, of course, is this new smarter Siri we've all been waiting for. Apple is calling it, ready? Siri AI. Spoiler alert, I've been using it for the past few days, and it is just as good, maybe even better than we thought it would be. This has been completely rebuilt from the ground up, and now there's a dedicated Siri AI app, new animations, new voices, everything. Think of Siri AI like sort of a mix between ChatGPT and Gemini. It's still Siri, but now it knows all of the information on your phone, your calendar, your email, your messages, your photos, your notes. Plus, it has newfound knowledge about the world. Yes, it's much better about that. And it can control all the stuff you do on your phone, like setting alarms, timers, adding calendar events, making notes. It's all much better because it now understands things in natural language like never before. So you can talk to your phone the way we always imagined we could. You don't have to know specific commands. Now, I think the big concern here, of course, is privacy, but that's where Apple actually has a major advantage over the competition. You see, when you use ChatGPT, Gemini, or Claude, you're actually helping them train the next version of their chatbot. All the stuff that you've been dumping in there, your travel plans, your emails, your medical records, your financial documents, all of that is stored in some giant server somewhere. And you hope it's kept private and someday deleted, but who knows? Who knows what they do with that data? Now, with Apple, they're doing things very differently. For starters, all of the processing starts on your phone. If Siri can answer whatever you need without going to the cloud, it's going to. Now, if it needs to go to the cloud, whether that's to process a photo edit or get an answer to your question, that is done in a special section of Apple's servers called Private Compute Cloud. These are servers Apple built that nobody can tap into, not even them. They're built just to process AI requests privately, answer your question, deliver it to your phone, and then purge the data immediately after it's done. It's gone. Yes, this is Apple. This is the way they're doing things. And you can ask them about this. They published papers about this. They let experts check to make sure they're doing what they say they're doing. Now, if you don't want Siri digging through your emails, your messages, your photos, you don't have to use it. The traditional Siri experience is still there. But I say, if you thought Apple was down for the count, think again. This is a game changer. When people start using this new Siri AI and realize it's a whole new way to interface with their phone, I think the wait is going to be worth it. No doubt about it, Apple is late here. Google, OpenAI, Claude, they've all had these capabilities for a while. The question is whether Apple's version works better because it's so deeply integrated into the phone that so many people are using. Think about the powerful nature of this. The way I see it is all the information that you've put into iCloud over the past few years, 10 years, let's say, that's now all easily searchable by voice. And if you're already using ChatGPT, you might be wondering, well, Rich, I can already do all those things with Gemini, all those things with ChatGPT. The biggest difference here is that you don't have to copy and paste everything into ChatGPT anymore. Siri has access to the stuff on your phone, your screen, whatever you need, and it can answer all that general knowledge. Now, there are some examples like, you can ask Siri, you know, what did my wife text me about? What was that restaurant my wife texted me last month? And it will look through your text messages, find that information, and put it right on your screen. Or, hey, what was that book my friend recommended last week? It will find it no matter where their friend recommended it, whether it was in a text, whether it was in an email message. Or, hey, when's my next dentist appointment? That's probably something the old Siri could have done, but this one's going to do it so much better. It's going to answer all those questions instantly. And like I said, it also has that world knowledge. So Apple was a little kind of cagey when I asked them about where they're getting this information from. I said, hey, are you like a web search engine now? And they said, well, we have these different knowledge banks that we check on a regular basis. Some stuff like sports we're getting at live real time. Some stuff like world knowledge about like a mountain that hasn't changed in 20 years. You know, we're checking that less frequently. But they are somehow scraping this information from somewhere and getting it from somewhere. Now, Apple hasn't said exactly when this new Siri AI will launch. I got it on my phone as a developer beta. They gave me special access. But iOS 27 will launch in the fall, and Siri AI will launch in beta later this year. So far, I will say, so good. Now, there are some bugs on my phone. You shouldn't really run a developer beta on your main device, but I am. I'm not even sure why this wouldn't be ready for primetime right now. Another important note, just because your phone gets iOS 27 doesn't necessarily mean it's getting Siri AI. Apple says you need an iPhone 15 Pro, a 15 Pro Max, or newer to get the full AI features, or of course an iPhone Air. So you'll get some of this stuff, but not everything if you don't have the absolute bleeding edge iPhone. All right, I'm going to go over some more of the features coming up, because there are still so much more from WWDC. In fact, if you looked at my Facebook over the past couple of days, I did a list. They put this picture up. They call it a word wall with like 300 new features that they just sort of threw up on a screen. And I went through and got all those features as well. So I'll put that all on the website, richontech.tv. Just go to richontech.tv/178 for all the show notes and the link to that. We've got lots coming up on the show. Your calls, 888-RICH-101, 888-742-4101. 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

0: Welcome back to Rich on Tech. Rich DeMuro here, hanging out with you, talking technology at 888-RICH-101, 888-742-4101. We talked a lot of Apple, so let's go to Kim in Big Pine. She had sounds like an Android issue. What's up, Kim? Welcome to the show.
1: I'm asking about something. I'm in Big Pine, and my phone never works.
0: Uh-oh. What's wrong with it?
1: Well, I had Android all the way up in my Santa Fe, and then when we went to breakfast this morning, it stopped. It says you have no Bluetooth, you have nothing. Then everything changes on my phone. I can't save pictures to my phone or anything else. And so I was just wondering if there is an update or something I should do.
0: What kind of phone do you have?
1: A Samsung Android.
0: Okay.
2: Samsung Galaxy A36.
1: And I'm sick of it.
0: You're sick of it? Okay. Are you not getting reception? Is that the problem?
1: Well, no. I mean, no, I have all my contacts. I have everything in here. But then when I get a picture of something, I can't save it.
0: Okay.
1: And I got back in my car, it says that I don't have Bluetooth or anything. I go to my settings and I look. I don't know if I should update it, or I don't know if I should throw it in the trash, or what should I do?
0: Well, I definitely update it. I don't think you need to throw it in the trash. So here's what I would do if you're having issues with your phone. So number one, easiest thing to do, restart it. See if that brings it back to life. Number two, go through your Play Store, open that up, and update all of your apps there. There's actually about like five places to update a Samsung phone. So number one is your apps. So go to the App Store, Google Play, and go to your apps and make sure those are all up to date. There's a section that says downloads. Check that and make sure those are all up to date. Once you do that, then you have to open up the Galaxy Store. So search for Galaxy, tap that store. That's Samsung's Galaxy Store. And then you go over to apps, or actually your menu, and it will say updates there. And make sure all of those apps are updated. Those are all the system apps. And then you want to go back into your settings and you want to scroll down to where it says software update and check for updates there. That's your system update, your operating system. So make sure that that is completely up to date. There could be a big update there. And then once you're done with that, there's a smaller update that most people miss. But if you go into settings, security, and privacy, there is an area that says updates, and there is something called in there Google Play System Update. You tap that, it will check for an update, and if there is one, it will ask you to restart your phone. So once you do all four or five of those things I just mentioned, if your phone's still giving you issues, there is something you can do, which is basically a reset of your phone. So if you go into your settings, let's see if we can find this here. I've got to find reset. Okay, you go into settings, and then all the way at the bottom, it says about phone. You tap reset under look for something else, and you'll see reset all settings, reset mobile network settings, reset Wi-Fi and Bluetooth settings. So I would start with the reset Wi-Fi and Bluetooth settings and see if that helps. And what's that? That's going to basically bring your phone back to factory. You're going to have to reconnect any of your Bluetooth stuff, any of your Wi-Fi stuff. But if you do all of those things, your phone should come back to life. Now, there is one other issue you may be experiencing because it's not saving pictures, and that is you're out of storage. So there is an app called Files by Google. So if you download that on the App Store, or I keep saying App Store for Apple, but you know, Google Play, if you download that, that's a great free app from Google. It helps you clear out space and duplicates and things on your phone. So if you download that app, tap the menu, and you'll see a option for clean. You tap clean, and it will tell you how much storage you have on your phone. So right now I've got 214 gigabytes of 217 gigabytes used. Oh, wow. I'm almost up to my storage capacity. You can tap clean junk files, delete duplicates, delete old screenshots, delete blurry photos, delete large photos, delete recordings, delete downloaded files. And then you have some options to clean up some of your apps. But those are all of the things I would do. Your phone is probably fine. I'm not too familiar with the A36, but let's see here. A36 is about a $400 phone. Looks like you're getting 6 years of software updates. I mean, there is no reason why this phone wouldn't be perfectly usable in today's day and age. So I say do all the updates. Make sure you get all those things cleaned up. And Kim, I think that should really help you out there. But I would also check into your signal. Your cellular signal was breaking up just a little bit too. So thanks for the call today. Appreciate it. 888-RICH-101, 888-742-4101. Got an email from Brian in Colorado listening on KOA 850 AM. Says, I downsized my entertainment setup and I now run everything through a Hisense TV instead of a traditional receiver and speakers. My turntable is connected through an RCA to HDMI converter, but after a while, the TV shuts itself off, probably because it doesn't detect a video signal. Any suggestions? I've got a Hisense TV, and they typically turn off after a while because of energy efficiency. So my suggestion is to look for the auto sleep setting. Go into your settings, and because even though you do have a signal running through your TV, you've got that audio running through the speakers, the TV is probably looking for a video signal as well. And when it notices there's no video signal after a certain amount of time, it's timing out. And it's saying, all right, let's go ahead and turn off the TV because Brian forgot to turn it off. So go in there. And I would set the, I don't know, how long do you listen to your music for? Maybe a couple hours. So set, you know, 2 hours, 4 hours, whatever you want. And your TV should not turn off by itself. There you have it, Brian. 888-RICH-101, 888-742-4101. When we return, more of your calls. 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
15: From the Platte Valley Bank Weather Center, I'm meteorologist Megan Mulford. Partly cloudy skies tonight with lows around 49. Northerly winds 8 to 15 miles an hour. Daytime highs approaching 69. Tomorrow, overcast. Lows level off around 45. Tomorrow night, mainly clear skies. Sunny skies and dry Monday. Clouds on the increase by Tuesday. Low 80s Monday. Low 90s by Tuesday. Currently 66.
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0: Welcome back to Rich on Tech. Rich DeMuro here, hanging out with you, talking technology. 888-RICH-101, 888-742-4101. You know, we had the caller about the phone not working very well. You know, I feel like phones are like a car. You have to maintain them just a little bit. And I know people don't want to, you know, we barely maintain our cars sometimes. I remember when I had some cars over the years, it's like, you know, you wouldn't change the oil until the light came on, the spark plug. I mean, there's so many things over the years where I'm like, oh, I didn't know I had to do that. It's like, yeah, you do have to maintain your car if you want it to run well. Same thing with your phone. Go through, get rid of the apps you don't want, get rid of the junk on your phone. Make sure you're updating your phone. I know it's stuff that we don't really think about, but it will make your phone run better. Restart it once in a while. That will do wonders for it. So just keep in mind, I mean, all those things that I mentioned, it's a lot, but I take pride in maintaining my phones and going through and getting rid of the apps I no longer use, deleting old things, just cleaning them out because they will run better. Let's go to, it looks like Frank just has a comment here. Frank in San Clemente, what's up?
1: Rich, I'm in a crappy area. Can you hear me okay?
0: I can hear you.
1: Perfect. Okay. So maybe I jumped in a little late. So Siri's going to become like a true AI, like a chat or Gemini?
0: Correct. Yes.
1: Okay. That's fantastic news because my number one complaint with chat is I always say, chat, how come I can't say, hey, chat, like I would, hey, Siri? So once that becomes available, if you could literally say, hey, Siri, and it's like just like chat or Gemini, and you've got that whole AI at your voice without having to bring up the app, and that's a game changer to me. Just being able to say, hey, Siri, and having that level of service. That's fantastic.
0: Yeah. Now, to be clear, the whole like, hey, Siri thing, like the fact that Apple doesn't let you change that, you know, it would be nice if Apple let you choose which assistant you wanted to respond to your voice, right? And I'm not, I'm thinking on the Samsung side of things, on the Google side of things, I don't think you can change the assistant that wakes up. I got to think about this. Can you say, hey, Perplexity? I don't think you could. But you can set the side button to do whatever you want. And I guess you could do that on the iPhone with the action button, but it's not in as good of a place as the power button. But you are 100% right. The fact that you will now be able to summon the smart version of Siri through Hey Siri or through the side button is going to mean it's going to mean a lot for a lot of people because now you have this super easy assistant accessible without installing an app, without setting anything up. By the way, it also has access to all of your information. I know that sounds scary, but Apple's doing it in such a private way that as soon as they make sure everyone knows that, people are going to feel really good knowing that like, oh wait, I can search all my emails by voice. I can have Siri update me.
1: That sounds great. Every time I say, hey, chat, when are you going to have a hey chat feature so I don't have to do it? Oh, we're working on it. I'm like, okay, well, that sounds like never. So this is great news for me.
0: Well, yeah. And I think, Frank, they will have it when they come out with their own device. And that's really, you know, we're going to see, I think with AI, it's interesting because, like you said, you've been using some of these other ones clearly. But we kind of get siloed because once you have your information in them, it's tough to kind of switch around. You know, like I've used ChatGPT a ton, so it knows like all the things that I kind of do over and over. Gemini, I'm really starting to love because it has so much information and I love like the look and feel of it. Siri, I just stopped using because it doesn't really do anything except make a phone call or something. But now the new one, I'm not kidding. The past, you know, 4 or 5 days I've had this access, it's a game changer. I think even though, like I said in the earlier part of the show, that Apple was late to this, I don't think it's going to matter because once people get this in their hands, they're going to be like, oh, this is so easy. And it has all my info and it can answer questions about anything else. And by the way, Frank, one more thing it can do. If you press and hold on the side button and you ask Siri a question about something on your screen, it can just go ahead and look at your screen and give you information about that as well. And that's also something that Gemini could do on the Android side of things as well. So, and, you know, we're in a new territory with all this AI stuff. We're just kind of figuring it all out as we go along. That sounds like what I'm doing and what you're doing too. Thanks for the call today. Really appreciate it. 888-RICH-101, 888-742-4101. Let's see here. So should I go over some more? You know, I'll go over some more of the iOS and all those different features that Apple announced in the next segment. I'll just take another call here. Let's go to Paul in Columbus, Ohio. Paul, you're on with Rich.
2: Hey, Rich. Thanks for taking a call. Can't wait for the FI. That's going to be great.
0: Yeah.
2: For Apple. But I'm having a problem with a Google app being YouTube, trying to sign up as a family group. And every time we get to where it says, you know, select the other emails and whatever and do it, and then it says it's connected to another family plan, which, as far as we know, it isn't, never did before. My question is, where can I get some help from on that? Because I don't know any way to contact Google.
0: Google, surprisingly,

0: I found that you can actually go in and chat with YouTube, and they will fix. There's literally someone that sits there and will help you. So, what I would do is let's see if we can go in, and I'm going to search this while we're live. So, if we go into the YouTube app, and we're going to go into settings, and we're going to go into all the way at the bottom where it says help. I'm going to tap help in the YouTube app, and I am going to tap contact us. And so now when I go into there, it will say, I need help with my YouTube. And you can go in, it says channel, memberships, one-time purchase. So I would go into memberships, and then I would ask a question. And then what it's going to do, it's going to first try to give you some of the help pages on their website, which obviously you probably don't need. But then eventually it's going to fling you to an actual chat person that you can talk to. And, you know, it's going to be a little bit back and forth, and it takes a little bit of time, but it actually does give you a human being that will help figure out what's going on. Now, did you ever have a membership to YouTube at all, like a premium?
1: No, this is the first time.
0: What about on your iPhone?
1: We had a subscription. My wife had a subscription that she used, and that's what she was just trying to add the family plan to.
0: Okay, so you might go in. So first off, what I would do before you do any of this is go into your, who's trying to add the subscription? Your wife on her account?
1: Yes.
0: Okay.
1: Right.
0: So you might go into your managed subscriptions on Google. Like if you go into like Google, myaccount.google.com, and you'll see they've got an area for your subscriptions. So if you go into wallet and subscriptions, and I can see I've got my YouTube premium right there. And once you go into there, you can tap the YouTube premium again, and it will give you the options for managing your membership. So if you don't, you know, you can go in there and kind of just see what's happening.
1: Actually,
0: it looks like an easier way because it just flipped me to one.google.com. It looks like you might be able to manage it through there depending on your membership. Are you paying for anything through Google right now?
1: Yeah, we've got some extra storage and whatever.
0: Okay.
1: For photos.
0: I think that's what's happening here. So what they did was recently they included YouTube Premium in a lot of their membership plans, so that it wasn't in before. So if you go into, let's see, I got to go into Google AI membership plans. They just recently changed up their storage plan. So if you are on a $20 or month higher plan, you now get access to YouTube Premium Lite. If you're on the Ultra, which is a little bit higher than that, you get YouTube Premium Individual. So I would take a look at those things, Paul, but I would just chat with the customer service rep. That's probably the easiest way to do it, is if you just go into open up the YouTube app, tap your little settings, or first tap the U icon in the lower right-hand corner, then tap the settings icon, and then where it says help, tap that, and then scroll all the way down where it says contact us, and then you can start getting that flow where you can get the chat with the customer service representative. It does work. They do actually have people, especially when you're paying. I mean, Google, you know, we used to think of them as free, but many, many people are now paying for services through Google. But I would also check your memberships and just see if you have a membership. The other thing that's a little bit tricky sometimes is people subscribe through their iPhone, and they're on an iCloud or an, I guess you would call it an Apple subscription through their iTunes, and you're paying through your Apple payment, and it's kind of like doubling up. So just look at all these different things and see if you can figure out what's happening there. But you should be able to get that cleared away if you chat with them. Good call. Good question, Paul. Appreciate the call today. 888-RICH-101, 888-742-4101. Give me a call if you have a question about technology, need some tech advice. 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That's for the show notes. Coming up, I'm going to go over some more of those new features coming to the iPhone and other Apple devices in the fall. 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
0: 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Yes, I finally bought the domain after 15 years. It took me so long to get that. And yes, I had to pay a pretty penny for it, but I have it. 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I was so sick and tired of not having that. So you're welcome, whoever squatted on my website for so many years. It was a Chinese robotics company for a while, so they actually legitimately had like RichOnTech.com, and then they got rid of it. And then someone jumped in immediately and just, you know, they had it for so many years. And I said, I'm not paying all this money for it. And then over the weekend, I asked my wife, I was like, do you think it's, you know, be worth it if I paid this? She goes, yeah, of course. I said, all right, done. It's like, okay. And it took a little bit and I had to make an offer on it. It was a whole process, but now it's there. So I haven't done anything yet. I haven't changed anything. But now if you go to richontech.com, it does forward to richontech.tv. So just a little bit easier because most people, let's be honest, know rich, you know, .com, right? Like .tv is a little bit different, but that's been my identity for so many years now. But I'll continue to use it. We'll see if I make any major changes. This is a thing you need to know. Meta is using more of your web activity to personalize your Facebook and Instagram. Wait, what? Now, we already know that when you talk to someone about something, sure enough, somehow that shows up on your Facebook and Instagram feed as an advertisement. And that we don't, you know, there's reasons and ways that they figure that out. It's mostly through this thing called the Meta Pixel. This is a little tiny tracking pixel that almost every website in the world has on their web pages. When you go to that website, they say, oh, Rich was looking at these sneakers. Let's show him an ad in Facebook, or let's show him an ad on Instagram because we're going to try to convert that sale. Well, now they're using that same data. They're saying, you know what? We like this data. We're going to use this for your feed, your reels, your recommendations, your Meta AI responses, not just advertising. So what does that mean? It means Meta's not collecting new types of data. They're just expanding how they're using this existing data. And they, of course, say, yeah, your feed is going to be much more relevant to the things that you look at online, the products you look at, the destinations if you're traveling, the hobbies or their interests that you've explored on the web. Now, there is a way to turn this off, okay? It's rolling out, so you may not have access to this setting right away. My account does have the access. But if you go to your Instagram account, we'll show you on Instagram, okay? I have this post on my Instagram, at Rich on Tech, if you want to look at it. But the post is right there, so you can see the actual steps, okay? And so here are the steps. You go to your profile, then you go to your menu, then you go to Account Center, and it says your information and permissions, and there's a setting called Activity from Other Businesses. I know they call it businesses, which is weird because it's, you don't think of websites as businesses per se. You think of it as your internet history, your scrolling, your website, your surfing history. And then there's a setting that says don't allow us to use this activity to show you relevant content. Now, you may be sitting here going, Rich, why would I not want relevant content? Like, I want to see stuff. If I'm a cat lover and I go to all these cat websites, I want to see stuff about cats on my feed. Sure, leave it alone. But to me, it's kind of scary how much information they're collecting. I went and looked. You can download the information and see. They actually show you the information. Every website is feeding information to your Facebook feed now, or will be starting in July. I mean, it's already feeding for your ads. Now they're going to use this for your feed as well. So it is eye-opening if you go in and look at this stuff. So I'm going in. I'm trying to see where it is right here. I got to look at my own instructions because this stuff is so tough to find. Menu, Account Center. Okay, so let's go to Menu. We go to Account. Oh, Account Center is right at the top. Okay, so there it is. And then Your Information and Permissions. And then I can look at Your Activity. Okay, so let's see. I mean, here's all the recent activity. You got to put your password in just to see it. Anyway, just Peacock alone, right? The streaming service had sent like 1,000 interactions about what we did on Peacock in our house to Facebook. So they know what shows you're watching, the movies you're watching, and that's just Peacock. Nike, every single brand that I had visited on the internet, every single website was sending information. So again, if you don't want this to happen, I'll put it in the show notes, richontech.tv/178. I'll give you the directions there, or you can go on my Instagram at richontech. Look for the post about this. It's pretty wild. All right, let's go to Kathy. Is this line 4? Kathy and Hemet, welcome to the show.
10: Hi, Rich. I got a new phone, Samsung Galaxy 26. I want to give my 24 to my 12-year-old granddaughter. They put a new SIM card in my old phone.
0: Okay.
10: And said, okay, when you're all done downloading and working with it, just go ahead and reset it, but make sure it doesn't include this new SIM card.
0: Oh, you mean like they gave you an eSIM?
10: No, they put it in. They took out their little...
0: Oh, okay.
10: And they put it in.
0: Okay.
10: Okay, so how do I get to the point where, okay, I'm done. I don't know how to even get started to clear
0: okay.
10: out my
0: it,
10: phone.
0: It's very easy.
10: I cleared it, but now I need to... Okay.
0: Okay. What do you mean you cleared it? If you already cleared it, what's the problem?
10: Oh, I still... I took everything. I'm sorry. I took everything off the old phone.
0: Okay. Like it still has... Basically, the phone is still acting like
10: yes,
0: it's your phone.
10: It's got the... Yes.
0: Yeah.
10: Yes,
0: okay.
10: Yes,
0: all right.
10: Yes.
0: This is very easy. I do this all the time.
10: Okay.
0: It's not a big
10: okay.
0: deal. And if they put a physical SIM in your phone, like did they put yes. a little chip in there?
10: Yes.
0: Okay. So you can't erase it when you reset this phone. Now, if it's an eSIM, you do have to be careful because there are options when you reset your phone that will say, do you want to erase the eSIM too? If you want to keep that that phone number, do not erase that eSIM. Even when
10: okay.
0: you're doing this,
10: okay.
0: what I'm telling you, if it says keep the okay. eSIM, keep the eSIM, okay? Because maybe they did give you
10: okay.
0: eSIM.
10: Yes.
0: Anyway, so all
10: okay.
0: you do is
10: you
0: go into this phone, and I'll put these directions on the website as well.
10: Oh, okay.
0: But you pull down from the top, there's a little gear icon. That's your settings. If you know how to get into your settings, just go there, scroll okay. all the way down to where it says okay. about phone. Okay.
10: Okay.
0: Once you go there, it's going to say at the bottom, looking for something else. It says software update, reset, contact us. You tap reset and then you scroll
10: okay.
0: all the way down and it says factory data reset. This will erase all data, including files and downloaded apps. You tap that. It will look
10: okay.
0: through a few things. It's going to show you all the stuff that's on your phone. And then you tap reset once again. It's going to ask for your PIN number. And then if you have an eSIM on there, it's going to say, hey, do you want us to keep this or do you want us to delete it? I would say keep that there. And then once you go
10: okay.
0: through that process, everything on that phone is going to be wiped. So make sure whatever you want is backed up. And then you can turn on that phone, sign in with your niece's information, and that phone number will find itself on that phone. It'll connect to the network, and she can use it.
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0: Thanks, Kathy. I'll put the instructions on the website, richontech.tv.
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18: ABC News, I'm Mike Dubusky. A memorandum of understanding between the U.S. and Iran could be signed in the coming days, with both countries indicating they're working toward that initial agreement. ABC's Jonathan Carl has what it would include.
19: Both sides seem to agree on one thing. If Iran complies with the memorandum of understanding, it will be rewarded. Vice President J.D. Vance posting on social media, if the Islamic Republic of Iran meets its obligations, then economic benefits will flow to them. Possible rewards include $24 billion in frozen Iranian assets and relief from crushing U.S. sanctions. When Iran would get that money remains unclear.
18: In compliance with the judge's order, President Trump's name was removed from the Kennedy Center earlier today. That judge ruled last month the administration's planned renovations to that performing arts center would require congressional approval. This is ABC News. Elon Musk is spending his first weekend as a trillionaire after his company SpaceX went public yesterday. Executive compensation expert Paul Hodgson tells ABC News, while the IPO will likely make traders a lot of money, there are risks.
20: The control that Musk has over the shares and the compensation package that he's been awarded so far are all things that would cause me concern as a retail investor.
18: SpaceX owns xAI, Elon Musk's artificial intelligence firm, and it's just the first of several high-dollar AI public offerings expected in the next few months, OpenAI and Anthropic recently filing early paperwork to go public. Speaking of Anthropic, that AI company has now pulled access to two of its most powerful models, Mythos 5 and Fable 5. It comes after the Trump administration issued an export control directive barring all foreign national access, including to its own foreign national employees. I'm Mike Dubusky, ABC News.
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6: From the Platte Valley Bank Weather Center, I'm meteorologist Megan Mulford. Partly cloudy skies tonight with lows around 49. Northerly winds 8 to 15 miles an hour. Daytime highs approaching 69. Tomorrow, overcast. Lows level off around 45. Tomorrow night, mainly clear skies. Sunny skies and dry Monday. Clouds on the increase by Tuesday. Low 80s Monday. Low 90s by Tuesday. Right now, it's 64 degrees.

0: Welcome back to Rich on Tech. Rich DeMuro here, hanging out with you, talking technology at 888-RICH-101, 888-742-4101. Yes, I've updated the website. I've got the meta information on there, so you can see how to toggle that setting, or just at least be aware of that setting, where they're going to show you more stuff in your feed based on what you're surfing for on the web. You know, there's so many callers. I feel like we should just continue to take calls, and I'll talk about the news when I get a chance. Let's go to John in Inglewood. John, you're on with Rich.
1: Hey, Rich, what's going on? How are you?
0: I'm doing well. How are you?
1: Hey, first-time caller, you've saved me about 20 times at least on this technology stuff, so I figured you'd be the guy to go to.
0: All right.
1: Currently, I'm with the Inglewood Police Department here with all our fine first responders keeping the area safe here. And I brought my iPad thinking it'd be a good idea to keep up with worldly news and whatnot, but I got a problem for you.
0: Okay, let's hear it.
1: So I got the iPad probably about 2-3 months ago, and apparently one of my lovely children went on and set a password that I don't know, and no one can remember. So I've been trying to get on. Now I think I'm on about 4 hours. I got to wait till I try again. But I can't find anything to forget password button or anything on the internet that I could see other than having to take it to a Apple store. And I'm not sure if there's another way I can go about this.
0: So did you forget the passcode, not the password?
1: Yeah, the passcode to get into the iPad itself.
0: Okay, now you've tried so many that it's basically every time you try it, it's getting longer and longer for the lockout period.
1: Yes, sir.
0: Yeah. This happened to us a couple weeks ago with an Apple Watch, actually, and I could not for the life of me remember the passcode. Well, it's weird. I use a similar passcode. Like, I have a couple that I use, and none of those were working. And every time my son and I tried it, it was his old watch, actually. Every time we tried the passcodes we thought it would just keep going longer. It was like 1 minute. Then it was like 8 minutes. And then it was like 4 hours. We're like, oh my gosh, this is crazy. Long story short.
1: What me and my wife have been doing all morning. And we're finally to a point where I'm like, okay, 4 hours. I'm going to go ahead and reach out to the expert here and see if he can help me.
0: The good news is, yes, you can rescue this. The bad news is all the data will be erased. Is that okay?
1: Yeah, it's brand new. We literally set it up as a backup. Mm-hmm. So that's not a problem.
0: Now, the question is, do you have a computer?
1: Not, unfortunately, near me. We're actually at SoFi right now, protecting everything here, making sure it's all safe. So it'll have to be a later date kind of thing.
0: Okay. So as far as I know, the only way to do this is to connect it to a computer. You have to do what's called a restore mode. And that will erase everything and reinstall the software. But as far as I know, you do have to connect it to your computer to do this. Let me just see. I'm looking at, let me just see here. Let's see, put your pass. Yeah. So step two, you got to put your. So if you don't have a computer, you can go to an Apple store, but yes, if you have a computer, you basically just have to, if it doesn't have a home button, does this have a home button or no home button?
1: No home button. Okay. No, it's brand new.
0: So you basically press and quickly release the volume button closest to the top button. Then press and quickly release the volume button furthest. So basically the top, the bottom, and then you press and hold the top. So that's
1: okay.
0: So press and hold the bottom volume button. Let's see. Hold on. Press and quickly release the volume button closest to the top. Okay, so basically the top volume button. Then press and hold the bottom button. And then press and hold the top again. So it's like boom, boom, boom. 1, 2, 3. And then you hold that top button until you see the Apple logo. Do not release the button until you see Apple logo. So again, if you're looking at your iPad, you're holding it kind of like upright, press the top button once, the bottom button once, and then press and hold the top button on that volume button. And it will show you an image eventually of a wire that wants to connect to a computer. You plug this thing into a computer and it will go through that process of restoring. That's what you have to do.
1: Okay. I was worried. I thought I had no hope. All hope was lost, so I didn't know what to do.
0: Hold on. I'm seeing something else. Hold on. You might be able to do this with iCloud. It says if you can't reset your iPad with a Mac or PC, you can use iCloud.com to erase, then use a backup to restore it. Oh, so you might be able to use iCloud. Let's see. Remotely release. If you can go into iCloud.com, then you might be able to do it that way. Is this thing connected to the internet? That's the problem. It's probably not, right?
1: Yeah, it's a cellular one, so.
0: Okay, well, you might be able to do this then. So what I'll do is I'll link this up. You might be able to erase it with iCloud.com. You might be able to do it that way remotely, so you don't need a computer. So,
1: okay, great.
0: I've never done it that way, but that's another option. So.
1: Oh, that's huge. Yeah, I mean, I still have my phone and everything, so I can do it that way and give it a shot. Anything would work. That'd be amazing.
0: Yeah, I've never done that. But tell me, send me an email and let me know if that works. I'll put these instructions on the website, richontech.tv/178. John, you said you were protecting the public interest there. What are you doing today?
1: Yes, sir. Yeah, I'm with the fine Inglewood Police Department here in Inglewood, California. And me and a bunch of my first responder brother and sisters are out here making sure everyone's safe and know what they're doing and have a great time while we make sure to keep them safe while they're here.
0: Well, thanks for your service. I really appreciate it. And keep everyone on their toes out there.
1: You got it, sir. Thank you so much.
0: All right. Thanks, John. Appreciate that. 888-RICH-101. Bobo, what? Bobo wants to chime in here.
2: I was going to say, if you ever see me, don't give me a ticket because that's my stomping grounds. He sees me a lot more than what he thinks, trust me.
0: He's not going to not give you a ticket just because you're on the radio.
2: Yes, they can.
0: No. I feel like, look, once they're like in motion with the ticket, I got a ticket a couple like last year. And they could care less. I didn't, you know, it's not like I'm sitting there like, oh, do you know who I am? You say that, you're going to get two tickets.
2: That's why you tell them beforehand.
0: Oh, be on the lookout for Bobo. Okay, if you see a guy named Bobo, don't give him a ticket. What is he going to do? Ask your name for...
2: Yeah, because everybody in Inglewood knows who Bobo is. I work right in front of his job.
0: Do officers really not give people tickets? Like, I feel like I've gotten pulled over 3 times in my life. Twice, they did not give me a ticket. The third time, they did. Without even, like, it wasn't even a... There was no, like, debate. It was just like, give me your driver's license, and that's it.
2: So once my previous car, I had the Camaro. Remember the black Camaro I used to have?
0: Yeah.
2: And I got pulled over for not having a front license plate on my car.
0: Oh, they actually
2: And he had asked me where I was going, and I told him. He was like, okay, cool. He just gave me a written warning, and that was it.
0: Written warning? Like a little note from like...
2: It was like, yeah, principal? This is a written warning that I spoke to you about your front license plate.
0: Okay. Okay. You know why they do that? So if you get another, if they pull you over again, I bet you the penalty would be higher.
2: Yes, but Kim is in my ear talking about it's a fix-it ticket. It's not a fix-it ticket, Kim. It's literally just it's a notice that I was spoken to about the issue on my car.
0: Right, right. Yeah. That's basically to set you up. Well, I call my dad. I'm like, Dad, I'm so angry. I got a ticket. This thing is like, it was like a couple $100. And he's like, does it go on your record? I was like, no. He's like, just pay it and move on with life.
2: That's all you
0: got
2: to do.
0: And, you know, and the thing was, I will be completely honest. When I got my ticket, it was like for blocking an intersection. Now, number one, in Los Angeles, come on.
2: You're going to block an intersection.
0: Every intersection is blocked. Number two, I'm pretty sure my car was in self-driving. So now I blame the car. Number three, it was because a freeway entrance was backed up. And like, you know how you time a light?
2: Yeah.
0: I went in the green, but it was like 10 seconds of backup where it was like one Mississippi, two Mississippi, three Mississippi, four, nothing moved. So anyway, whatever. I'm not debating it anymore. I paid my ticket. I did my due diligence, but you know, they didn't care.
2: I haven't had a ticket in over 14, 15 years. Knock
0: there you
2: on
0: go.
2: Wood.
0: I didn't have an accident. I didn't have an accident for 15, I don't know how many years since like I got my license basically. And, you know, my accident was horrific. So, yeah. I mean, you know, these things happen. It's life. You got to move on. You got to keep a positive attitude. And these guys are out there. You just heard from John. Sounds like a stand-up guy. You know,
2: John is a great guy.
0: He's out there protecting the public. And also Bobo, if he ever gets pulled over. All right, let's go to break. 888-RICH-101, 888-742-4101. So much more to talk about, including that app that everyone loves, Watch Duty. They're now doing not just wildfires. I'll tell you what they're adding to the list of disasters that they can help protect you from. 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

0: Welcome back to Rich on Tech. Rich DeMuro here, hanging out with you, talking technology. 888-RICH-101. The website for the show is richontech.tv/178. That's where all the show notes are. I always have to tell this story because whenever I hear September, A, I am brought back to the dance floor of every wedding I've ever been to in my entire life. Number two, you know, this is one of the weird things about working on TV is, you know, at KTLA Morning News, we always have guests. And I have met so many people over the years from my childhood and just, you know, that you never think you would meet, right? And it's just, it never fails to amaze me that you're like, okay, I never thought in my entire lifetime I would meet this person. And of course, they come through to promote something, whatever. Anyway, so the guys from Earth, Wind, and Fire were, you know, on the show for something. And I was like, you know what? I'm just going to ask them this. There's a restaurant in Santa Monica called Earth, Wind, and Flower. And so I went up to these guys, you know, the two guys from Earth, Wind, and Fire, and I said, hey, just curious, do you know that there's a restaurant called Earth, Wind, and Flower? And they're like, yeah, we think we've heard about that.
1: Probably tried to sue them.
0: And that's why, yeah, they probably did. They probably were like, we can't talk about it. That is why at KTLA, you're not allowed to go up to the guests because you say silly things like that. And they're like, please, just leave the guests alone. But I've had a couple other guests, like my brother loved this guy on YouTube. He was like an outdoorsy kind of guy. And I'm like, my brother told me about this YouTuber. I'm like, when would I ever meet this person? And here he is. And so I went up to him. I was like, hey, would you mind doing like a little video for my brother? So he's like, hey, Justin, nice to meet you. You know, all this stuff. Same thing for my wife, this woman we love from that show 24. Remember that show back in the day? She's got a very distinctive voice. And she did a whole happy birthday greeting for my wife. And I texted it to her. Anyway, it's just kind of like the little perks of working on TV that like, this is why we have signs everywhere around KTLA. It says, do not bother the guests. Do not approach the guests. Do not, you know, because everyone wants a picture. Everyone wants to tell them a story. I digress. Let's see.
1: I have way more than you got.
0: Chella, I'm sure you, well, you get to meet your people because you're actually on a show. Chella wrote in. Rich, I really love your show. I just want to say, please don't dumb down the English language. There's nothing wrong with the word opaque. It's not like you're using a multi-syllable word to sound impressive. I love you anyway, Chella. Okay, fine. I'll use opaque. No one uses the word opaque. I never have in my entire adult life. I've never said the word opaque.
1: What does it mean?
0: Hold on. I think it means you can't see through it. Something that is impenetrable by light. Something that cannot be see-through. So, I mean, how would you describe that? It's like non-see-through. I don't know. You can't see through it.
1: Non-transparent?
0: Non-transparent, yeah. All right, enough of that. Let's go to Jim in Portland. Jim, what's up?
2: Hi, Rich. Question for you. So with the whole chat stuff, I've been using ChatGPT for a while. Recently started getting into Claude. And I'm finding that I'm liking Claude better than ChatGPT for a lot of things. But I have a lot of things that I've written or have edited or memories in ChatGPT. I'm just kind of wondering, can any of that be somehow transferred or do I have to completely rebuild everything on Claude?
0: You can actually transfer it. This was a big deal because... I don't know if you remember, there was a kind of a big thing with it's like the government and ChatGPT. I guess Anthropic stood up to the government and said, like, we don't want you to use our you know, technology for bad, you know, something like that. And basically a lot of people switched to Claude. So they had a moment in the sun. And so they came out with a web page, actually, you can go to claude.com/import-memory. And so basically it gives you a prompt. You take this prompt and you paste it into ChatGPT, which basically, it's kind of weird when you think about it, but it forces, it's almost like that syrup that you take to throw up. It almost like forces ChatGPT to like throw up all your information. And so here's what it is. It's, I'm moving to another service and need to export my data. List every memory you have stored about me, as well as any context you've learned about me from past conversations. Output everything in a single code block so I can easily copy it. Format each entry, blah, blah, blah, blah, blah. And you do that, and next thing you know, it spits out all your data, And then there's a certain place in Claude, the memory settings, where you can paste it in. And now it will sort of get to know you better in a second versus, you know, over the next 6 months. So I'll put a link to that. Does that sound like something you're going to try or what?
2: Yeah, absolutely.
0: It's just kind of funny how you're like, I thought when I did this to ChatGPT, it was going to try to like convince me to stay. Like, no, stay, please. But it didn't. It just spits everything up. Because I think all these services know that people are trying them out and switching and seeing which one they like the best. But Gemini lets you do the same thing. If you go into gemini.google.com, there's a settings. And it says import memory to Gemini. And same thing. Okay. It's a prompt that you copy and paste. And it says, you're helping me import content from one AI assistant to another. And these.
2: So I'm also trying Gemini.
0: Oh, yeah.
2: What do you like better? Claude, Gemini?
0: Ooh, I like them for different reasons. I think Claude is really, as a consumer-friendly kind of chat bot, it is very friendly and like helpful. Yeah. And it writes really well. So.
2: Okay.
0: There's a lot to like about Claude. I think Gemini is my favorite for like anything that is current or like web related, or like if it's trying to give you instructions on how to do something or like fix something, it's really good because think about it. It's got all of the internet that, you know.
2: Well, it's Google, right?
0: Yeah, exactly. Yeah. And now ChatGPT also searches the web, but I feel like it's much more on demand. It kind of makes up more stuff, I've noticed, when it's trying to give me an answer. And I love ChatGPT. I kind of use as my all around, but I use Gemini when it comes to like very specific things. Like, you know, like I said, I love the notebook feature on Gemini. I think that's incredible. So I would say what you're doing, Jim, I think is what a lot of people are doing, is just trying them out. And see which one works best for your workflow. If you like to code things, I do all my coding in Gemini. But people love when you're coding like actual things to use Claude. ChatGPT is trying to get in on that. So, I mean, look, they all do things slightly differently. And I think they all kind of resonate with people depending on what you're doing on these chatbots.
2: Yeah, put the links. I'd appreciate it.
0: Okay, I'll put all the links on the website, richontech.tv/178. Jim, thanks for the call today from Portland. Coming up, we are going to talk, yes, we are finally going to talk more about Apple. We've got Andrew O'Hara from Apple Insider to chat all about observations from Apple's Worldwide Developers Conference. 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
13: From the Platte Valley Bank Weather Center, I'm meteorologist Megan Mulford. Partly cloudy skies tonight with lows around 49. Northerly winds 8 to 15 miles an hour. Daytime highs approaching 69. Tomorrow, overcast. Lows level off around 45. Tomorrow night, mainly clear skies. Sunny skies and dry Monday. Clouds on the increase by Tuesday. Low 80s Monday. Low 90s by Tuesday. Right now, it's 64 degrees.
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0: Welcome back to Rich on Tech. Rich DeMuro here, hanging out with you, talking technology. 888-RICH-101, 888-742-4101. Good time to hop on the phone lines, get in the queue for after our interview. We've got some good stuff to talk about with Andrew O'Hara. He is at Apple Insider. He was also at WWDC with me up in Cupertino. I guess we're both back now. Andrew, thanks for joining me today. Okay, I don't hear Andrew. Hang on. I heard him on the when we had him in the pre. Let me hear you one more time, Andrew. Let's see if you're there. Whenever we have an issue like this, I love to watch Bobo scramble because he, you know, he's like standing there like, I know I got this. This worked 5 minutes ago. Okay, so while we're waiting for that, Andrew, maybe just keep talking so we can just maybe do like a test or something like that. This is why, you know what, we used to, Kim is probably sitting there going, you know, I told you so. This is, we used to have Kim dial up our calls and do it on the phone. And then, of course, we switched to the Google Meet stuff. And now, you know, once in a while, there's an issue. And clearly, that's what's happening right now. Okay, you know what we're going to do? We are going to take a call while we figure that out. And let's go to Brent in Riverside. Brent, we're going to try to figure that out. You there?
1: Hey, how you doing, Rich?
0: Good. How are you?
1: Good, good. Wanted to run something by you. You know, there's a lot of phishing emails out there, and I'm usually really, really good at spotting those, but I got an email from Hulu the other day, or from what I thought was Hulu, that said you have multiple subscriptions and click on this link just to check your account. And I don't know why I did it. I was busy, and that's how they catch you. But I clicked on it, and it immediately realized it was a scam. So I went in and did what I think I should do. I cleared out my download folder. I ran a scan with Microsoft Defender. Is there anything else?
2: Can you hear me?
1: Am I missing anything? And I do have an Android phone.
0: So okay. So explain. You did you take any action?
1: So when I clicked on it, it went to basically a link that said this link doesn't work. So I'm hoping it just was a bad link, but it was pretty clearly, once I looked further into it, a phishing email. So.
0: Okay. And what was the email? What got you? Like, what were they trying to sell you? Or,
1: you know, it had the Hulu logo on it, and it was just saying that you have multiple accounts, and you know, click on this link to avoid being charged for the second account. And I had recently, you know, I've gone on a couple times because I like to do different add-ons. You know, we might use, you know, HBO Max 1 month and switch over to, you know, Paramount, and my kids have the password too. So it kind of in my mind, it caught me because I was thinking it definitely could have been something that happened. Maybe somebody clicked on something and signed up for something they shouldn't have.
0: Right, so. Right. Okay, so they faked the page. In fact, it's interesting you say this because I posted about this Disney one I got that was, or maybe someone forwarded it to me, I can't remember, but it was really good. Like, it was identical to like a Disney email. And of course, so many people have these Disney Plus services. Like, basically, it's a very easy way to kind of send out a mass email for services that people have, like a Disney Plus or a Netflix or a, you know, Spotify or, you know, whatever people are subscribed to. Send them an email that says, hey, you have a payment issue, you know, and you just tap it. The login page looks the same. And next thing you know, they're stealing your info. So it sounds to me like you're going to be okay because you did not take any action. You did not log in. You didn't give them any information. It looks like even the website that you went to was not even working at the time. How did you do this, from your phone or your computer?
1: From my phone. Okay. And just in case I was worried that it may have downloaded malware, so I did clear my download folder and ran an MS Defender scan.
0: Okay. So, are you on Android or iPhone?
1: Android.
0: Okay. So yes, there is. I mean, I don't think that it would have downloaded something and installed it maliciously, but you did run something and make sure that it didn't. So I think you're in the clear, Brent. I really do. I think you're going to be okay. The only thing I would do is, if you're on Android, there is a setting you might want to put on in the future, which is enhanced safe browsing. So if you go into your Chrome settings, there is a, there's actually a couple things you should look at, but there's a privacy and security area. And if you look, there is a thing under security that says safe browsing and it says enhanced protection. I do enhanced protection. It sends a little bit more data about the websites that you're visiting to Google, but it's real time and it's AI powered. So basically they are checking that website in real time for any sort of malicious signals, and they will stop you from going to that website if they notice. It's not going to be 100%, but in this case, it probably would have protected you from even going to that website if you had that turned on. So that's something you can look into, and that's free from Google. You could do it on your desktop and your phone. So
1: awesome. I'll do it now.
0: All right. Thanks for the call. Appreciate it. And stay safe out there. You know, this stuff, it sneaks up on you. That's for sure. I think we have Andrew. Let's go to Andrew. You there?
2: I sure am.
0: Ah, there you are. Welcome. Okay. Yeah. It's been a while since we had an issue like that. Thanks for joining me. So let's talk WWDC. What was your initial kind of reaction about this year's event?
3: Yeah, it was a little bit all over the board for me because in many ways, like it was what we expected in a lot of ways, but at the same time, I was stalled. I mean, there was this huge push on stability and performance and safety while at the same time delivering beyond what they had announced for these new Siri AI features 2 years ago. So even if there weren't as many of these flashy things, it was everything that I wanted. And just testing it for a few weeks in an early beta, everything feels really smooth this early, which is a great sign.
0: Do you think Siri AI is going to be, I don't think the iPhone needs a savior because the iPhone is still an incredibly popular

0: Do you think when this lands in the hands of average people that are using the iPhone, do you think they're going to say like, wow, this is actually really useful?
1: I think it's going to creep up on people is what I think is going to happen is they're going to get their phones, they're going to update, and then slowly they're going to start to be aware of the things that, you know, Siri is able to do. I was looking at like this local art studio was doing an art drop, and I was about to try to add it to my calendar and like, wait a minute. And I just said, hey, can you remind me at 8 o'clock to check out this art gallery's website to see what they're releasing? And it literally looked at the screen, found their website, added this, created a reminder and set a timer for 8 p.m. to do all of that. Or I had someone who was at work and I'm like, oh, I want to add their work location to their contacts. That way it'll tell me like when they're at work and stuff. And then I was like, wait, why do I have to do all that? I'm like, hey, can you take their current location and add it to their contact as work? And Siri did it.
0: Oh, wow.
1: Amazing. And it's like slowly figuring out all these new ways that it can help you.
0: Yeah, that I think is the key part is it's going to take time for people to realize the power of what this new Siri AI can do. Like today, I was doing something on my iPhone and I had something on my screen. It was like a thing that I wanted to polish. Like typically, if you're trying to polish something that you're writing, you might copy it into ChatGPT, say, polish this up, and then copy it back into whatever your email or your document. For this, I was like, wait, I wonder if Siri could just polish it by looking at my screen. Sure enough, I press my side button. I say, polish this. It figured out exactly what I was talking about. It polished it up and that was it. It was ready. Now, and my son, of course, you know, he's like, oh, but could it paste it right into the form? I was like, no, it can't do. It couldn't do that yet. I still had to copy and paste manually. But you never know. Maybe it can in the future.
1: Yeah, I mean, you could always say, you know, polish it and copy it to my clipboard. Maybe you'll at least have it copied and ready for you.
0: Ah, there you go. See again. Some of the other things that I mean, it's just wild. Like some of the little things. I did a post about all the like little improvements they're making. Like, let's see, better dictation. I've already tried that. Have you tried the new improved dictation?
1: I did. It was nuts. I was working on this video about it, and I tried to talk really fast. It was even like saying tongue twisters, and it was keeping up with me as I was going. Like, I was like, this is impressively fast and accurate.
0: Yes. Save a video frame as a photo. So if you have it, like, this is something I've wanted forever. If you're on a video, you just want to make a photo out of it. Now you can do that.
1: Yeah. I love you go into an application and you had something just copied. Like if I was on, you know, X or something and I copied a link and then I go to send it to somebody, when I go into messages, there's an instant paste button. So if you copy something and then go into a keyboard anywhere, you can instantly paste something in without having to hold and tap. Super helpful.
0: Yes, that one snuck up on me because I kept like forgetting about that. And then it's so useful. And that's something they've had kind of on Android for a while with like one-time codes. But I feel like this is like next level where it's just like, it almost is like getting to the point where your phone is thinking for you. Let's see, shared photo albums now support Windows and Android users. So now you can have like a shared photo album with everyone.
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0: What's that?
1: Photos got a ton of updates. They added keyword support for photos, ratings. So pro photographers are going to really like some of these more native features inside of Photos that Lightroom and Apple's old Aperture software used to have. We have full resolution image sharing for shared galleries. 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
0: Yeah, that's that. I played with the Reframe. It's pretty amazing. It's basically spatial reframing. It almost like the way I describe it is you're almost adjusting the lens of the camera, like after you take the picture, like the angle you took the picture at, which is kind of wild.
1: I heard someone describe it, which was like, imagine like if you're holding the camera and taking that photo and you could move the camera, you know, up and down, left and right without moving your body. That's about how much you could move it.
0: Yes. Oh, the other one that's incredible already is the natural language shortcuts. So now you can create shortcuts with natural language. If you ever programmed a shortcut, it takes a little bit. Now you can just say, like, I already made one that says in one tap, it will text my wife and say I'm heading home and it will give my ETA to get home.
1: Yeah, they take all the guesswork out of making shortcuts. Just describe what you wanted to do and it'll assemble all the code for you.
0: Now, here's the question. We got less than a minute, but who's getting this? Like, I've heard different reports about you can't get it unless you're on an iPhone 17. Who's going to get this new AI from Siri?
1: Yeah, that's a really good question. Something that I have also been asked a ton. So the short version is, if

0: 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You will get the new Siri AI. There is a small distinction when it comes to Apple's like most powerful on-device model, which is limited to basically like iPhone 17 Pro and iPhone 17 Air and the 17 Pro Max, as well as other, you know, devices like iPads and Macs. But that's really only limited to the faster dictation, more accurate dictation, and the customizable Siri voice. But all the other features, Siri AI, everything is coming to every device that can support Apple Intelligence. So it goes back multiple generations.
1: All right. There you have it. Andrew O'Hara, thanks for joining me today. Sorry about the technical difficulties. Check out his podcast, Smart Home Insider. And also just check out the website, Apple Insider. Andrew, thanks for joining me today. Appreciate it. 888-101, 888-742-4101.
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0: Welcome back to Rich on Tech. Rich DeMuro here, hanging out with you, talking technology, 888-RICH-101, 888-742-4101. Did you get in on the SpaceX IPO? $75 billion, biggest debut of all time. Shares were priced around $135 each. Let's see what they ended at. I am not an individual stock person, but I know everyone was asking me about this. Okay, it ended at 160, up 19% on its first day. Made Elon Musk the, I believe they made him the world's first trillionaire, right? Is that true? Trillionaire? That's just, I mean, how much money does one person need? SpaceX market value of about $1.77 trillion. That is wild. I will say, though, I don't know about the space stuff, like the rocket ship stuff. That, I mean, I'm sure that's incredible. But to me, Starlink satellite is where it's at. I know they just have about 10 million customers worldwide, but so many airlines are installing this, and it will make flying so much better. Because I don't know about you, but when I fly from one coast to the other, I waste an entire day of work because the internet is so bad on the plane. So now, once my airline gets this installed and I am able to fly and work that entire flight, I mean, you might as well be at your desk. What's the difference? I cannot wait for that. Marianne in Los Angeles, what's up?
1: I wanted to please ask you, about a couple months ago, you had a caller that called in who is a specialist in vanity phone numbers. Do you recall his name? I believe he had his own business, but he was very knowledgeable.
0: Okay. You got a lot of static on your line, but I believe, were you talking about numberbarn.com?
1: What were you
0: trying to do with the phone numbers? Like buy a number, like get or park your phone number, get a vanity number?
1: Right, exactly.
0: Yeah.
1: So you want to keep old phone number you had 100 years ago.
0: Yes. Okay. It's numberbarn.com. Numberbarn.com. So basically that's a website. We had a guest on and you can type in your name. Like if you want to get like Rich on Tech, it'll give you like the different numbers that may have that available. They've got 61 million phone numbers available. And you can find a local number. So if you want to get like a certain number that you want specifically, toll-free number, same thing, vanity number, one that spells a name or a brand name, transfer number. So if you want to keep your number, like if you want to cancel your service and just keep your number, you can park it. That's what they call it. You can start a port. So let's say you have a landline, you want to eventually port that to a cell phone at some point, you can transfer or port it there. You can port it into Number Barn and just park it there. And then they have a whole bunch of like pricing plans. So there's a whole bunch of stuff you can, they have everything. I mean, it's just basically like, almost like a domain service, but for phone numbers. So it's numberbarn.com. So many questions about this, so many questions about privacy and your personal information online, all those spam calls, all those scam texts, every sketchy email with your name, they all start with the same way. Somebody found you. Today's program is sponsored by Incogni. Your phone number is sitting on data broker sites right now. So is your home address, your email, your age, even the names of your family members. 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People are using Watch Duty to track these wildfires. And I mean, I know that it was just in my house, we had the alerts going off every 2 seconds. Now they're adding flood monitoring across the United States. So Watch Duty will provide flood alerts, evacuation information, road closures, weather warnings, and updates from emergency responders. And just like the wildfire coverage, all this information is curated and verified by a team that includes firefighters, dispatchers, meteorologists, emergency management experts. And basically the whole goal here is to cut through all the clutter. Whenever there's like a disaster, there's so much stuff floating around online, especially on social media. So you can just go to Watch Duty and get the information you need. So if flooding is an issue in your area or wildfires, definitely download Watch Duty. 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
10: ABC News, I'm Dave Packer. The U.S. and Iran appear ready to sign a deal to end the war. Pakistan's prime minister says a memorandum of understanding between the U.S. and Iran is expected to be finalized as soon as tomorrow. ABC's Selena Wang.
11: Trump says Iran will promise never to build or obtain a nuclear weapon, but that promise is not new. In fact, it was in the very first paragraph of the nuclear deal negotiated under President Obama, a deal that Trump tore up and still repeatedly criticizes to this day.
10: The Foreign Intelligence Surveillance Act expired at midnight. FISA was passed after 9/11 to help the government keep track of foreign threats.
7: threats. Democrats refused to extend the law after President Trump named a loyalist with no intelligence experience as acting director of national intelligence. The Trump administration says the president's name has been removed from the facade of the Kennedy Center in Washington as ordered by a federal judge who ruled that only Congress has the authority to change the name. This is ABC News. An Oklahoma father is speaking out about how a viral TikTok challenge put his 15-year-old daughter in the hospital. Richard Preston says his daughter's clinically brain dead after trying the Benadryl challenge.
12: It's heartbreaking, you know, to watch your loved one go through this. She was perfectly fine Sunday. Within 24 hours, she's tried this and she's laying lifeless.
7: The challenge, which involves taking excessive doses of diphenhydramine, has caught the attention of the Food and Drug Administration. Preston says his daughter was perfectly healthy before she tried the challenge. Well, just kicking off the first East Coast World Cup match as Brazil faces Morocco at the New Jersey Meadowlands just outside of New York City. No parking allowed, so fans taking buses, trains, Ubers, some even sneaking in on foot. Meanwhile, down in Brazil, Rio de Janeiro, fans celebrating at watch parties. Dave Packer, ABC News.
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19: From the Platte Valley Bank Weather Center, I'm meteorologist Megan Mulford. Partly cloudy skies tonight with lows around 49. Northerly winds 8 to 15 miles an hour. Daytime highs approaching 69. Tomorrow, overcast. Lows level off around 45. Tomorrow night, mainly clear skies. Sunny skies and dry Monday. Clouds on the increase by Tuesday. Low 80s Monday. Low 90s by Tuesday. Currently 63.

0: 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Rich DeMuro here, hanging out with you, talking technology at 888-RICH-101, 888-742-4101. The website for the show is richontech.tv. This is episode 178. So if you want the shortcut to the show notes, it's richontech.tv/178. While you're at the website, be sure to sign up for my free newsletter. I send it out every weekend. If you're on the list, you probably got it this weekend. It's just packed with all the stuff that I think you should know about. Kind of like this show, except a newsletter version. So today's, this weekend's newsletter is titled, Apple May Have Finally Fixed Siri. And inside there, it's just all the stuff I collect throughout the week that I think is interesting. Like, I gave a tip. I was up in Cupertino, and we've talked about this before, but this idea of having both Lyft and Uber on your phone and comparing them every time you take a ride. I'm not kidding. When I was in Cupertino, Lyft was like 50% cheaper for every ride, practically. And so I just took Lyft every time. And then sometimes Uber's cheaper. So it definitely pays to have both those apps on your phone. I know you get points or, you know, whatever. You might have a membership to one. But, I mean, saving $50 in one ride or $30 or $40 is like a considerable amount of money. And often one of them will be running some sort of promo that saves you money. So just install Uber and Lyft on your phone. And sure enough, you may save money just by opening both of them. And then this was wild. I was actually, I've never seen this happen before, but I was going to the doctor. I had something happen with my eye this week. Everything's fine. But I went to the doctor just to be sure. And I park in a parking spot, and in any major city, it's so tough to get a spot. So I'm like, oh, score. I get out of my car. I go to put money in the meter, and the meter's like, oh, no, don't park here. It's a tow-away zone. I'm like, oh, wow, that's nice. So I move my car. I find another spot, miraculously, on this like super busy street, and I go to open my car door, and no joke, it wouldn't open. And I was like, wait, that was weird. And I see this little message on my screen. It said, we didn't open your door. We stopped your door from opening because we saw a car or a bike approaching. What? Now my car is like looking out for me. I mean, and I have seen bicyclists get clipped by a car door because people just open them without looking. In New York City, I saw that, and it was bad. The guy like flipped over his bike. So anyway, I just kind of smiled. I was like, that's kind of cool. Like technology protecting ourselves from ourselves. So, but look when you open your door, especially if you're in any sort of area where there might be people. Let's see here. What else I got? I always bring in so many things I want to talk to you about. Because there's a lot of like news every week. Let's see, which one do I want? Oh, you might get an email about this $68 million Google Assistant privacy settlement. So basically, if you used Google Assistant on your phone, smart speaker, Nest device, you might be eligible for this settlement over claims it recorded conversations it wasn't supposed to hear. So basically, you know how that happens when it hears something that it thinks is, hey, Google, or okay, Google. And next thing you know, your thing lights up like it probably just did. Sorry about that. So the lawsuit centers on these false accepts where devices allegedly start listening and recording, even though you didn't realize that it was activated. And then, of course, they say some of these recordings might have been reviewed by outside contractors. So eligible devices include Google Assistant enabled products like Pixel phones, speakers, displays. And it covers people who had this from May 2016 to March 2026. Claims have to be submitted by August 27th, 2026. You could get anywhere from get ready to retire, $18 to $56. Oh my gosh, life-changing. You want to know how much the lawyers are making on this? $68 million. What's like 40, 50% of that? So they're sitting there, you know, getting rich and having steak dinners while you get $2 to $10 or $18 to $56, depending on, you know, how many people file. Now, we saw this with Siri. Remember, Apple settled a similar settlement for a similar lawsuit for $95 million. Do you remember getting that settlement money? No, because it was nothing. It's like this stuff, this is getting more and more prevalent. All these class actions, all these companies just rolling over and saying, fine, we'll settle. But it's like none of this actually benefits anyone, like except the lawyers. I mean, it really does. Like they make money and that's it. And yes, you get your little check for $25. But think about the stress on the system of everything. just how much work it took to get that check. Let's go to, looks like, let's see here. We've got Carol in Santa Clarita. Carol, you're on with Rich.
1: Well, hello, Rich. You have a great show.
0: Thank you very much.
1: This is a grandparent Luddite with a question from a young relative is trying to get rid of his Facebook. He has an iPhone and AT&T carrier, and he's going berserk because he can't retrieve his 2011 password that they are demanding he give. What can he do?
0: Okay, I'm sorry. I'm completely okay. I'm I don't know what's happening here in the tech studio after you just said we have a good show, but my entire Google after that segment just repeated every single thing I said, and I couldn't figure out how to turn it off. So I'm sorry, but you're gonna have to tell me that again.
1: Okay.
0: I don't know what I literally have. I don't see a device, but something just repeated every single thing I said.
1: Oh, well, you still have a great show.
0: Okay, thank you. Let's try this again.
1: Okay. So I have a young relative who is trying to get rid of his Facebook, the entire thing, all his posts and everything from the past, and he has an iPhone and AT&T carrier. They are demanding that he give his 2011 password, which he has no idea what it is. And even if he goes to forgot password, they get him back around to that. And he's going nuts trying to get rid of Facebook, and they won't let him.
0: Okay. And how old is he?
1: 32.
0: Oh, he's 30. Okay. I thought he was a kid for a second. Here's what I would do. I would, if he can't, who's asking for the password? Facebook?
1: It must be Facebook. Yes. That's what he's.
0: Because basically he can't log in. What he can't, okay, he's trying to do a recovery. Well, a couple things. Number one, go to the website meta.com/account-recovery-support. And I'll put that on the website to link up. But it's basically Meta's account recovery and support hub. And if he goes there from a computer that he has used to access this account, when was the last time he logged in?
1: He's been doing it. He said he's going to work on it all weekend, so I assume yesterday, today.
0: Okay. So there's a couple of options here. It says, I got a new device. My account was hacked. I lost access to the email or mobile number, two-factor authentication. There's a whole bunch of like options here to like help you get back onto your account. If he can't get back into his account, and there might be, they'll run you through a series of ways of trying to recover this account. If he can't do that, I would say the easiest thing to do is to just have friends and family report the page. And I think that might trigger Facebook to take it down, especially since it hasn't been used in so long. Mm-hmm. So I would basically go into the page, like if your friends just look up the page on their Facebook and just literally say, report this page. And that would be, if you get a bunch of those people to report it, Facebook's automated system will probably take it down.
1: Interesting.
0: That's not the official way, but if you just want this thing down, that's probably the easiest way to take it down if you cannot log in. The other thing to do is there is a website. Let's see. Just Delete Me. So if you go to justdeleteme.xyz, there's a direct link to close down the Facebook page. If you search for Facebook, that's another option. But I'm sure he's tried that. I mean, if he's spending all weekend on this.
1: Just Delete Me?
0: Yeah, justdeleteme.xyz.
1: Okay. But
0: I mean, if he can't, if they're asking, like basically they want to verify that he owns this page before they let him take it down, which is understandable. But at the same time, if you can't log in, he's not able to log in anyway. But I would say try the account recovery hub. If that doesn't work, if he can't regain access to this, I would say, try that first. If that doesn't work, then I would just have a bunch of friends report this page. And once they report that page, I think they'll end up taking it down.
1: Okay, just need a whole bunch of people to do it, huh?
0: Yeah, I mean, that's not the official Facebook answer. Like, believe me, I don't think that they want that. But if they're not taking this thing down and this guy wants it down, then, you gotta do what you gotta do. So
1: Okay.
0: Yeah. So keep me posted, Carol, okay?
1: Thank you so much, Rich. Right. You have a great show again.
0: Okay. Appreciate the call. Sorry for the, I figured out what it was. My phone was in my pocket, my Samsung. And I guess Gemini heard me say the H Google. And I guess it just literally heard every single thing that I said. And it just sat there and repeated every single thing back to me. But I couldn't figure out where the sound was coming from. It sounded like... All right. 888-RICH-101, 888-742-4101. If you still want to get in on this craziness, we do have lines open. We're here. My name is Rich DeMuro. More Rich on Tech. More Rich on Tech coming your way right after this. Now I'm saying the other show.
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0: that feels like me today with this show. I won't back down. I'll just keep on going. Jen wrote in, "Hey, Rich, I use opaque often. Are your curtains opaque or translucent? Is the liquid opaque or transparent? Go to a dictionary." Yes, I know the definition. I'm not saying the definition. I don't use this. Nobody uses this word. Nobody uses the word opaque. I've never heard it in a conversation in my entire life. So, Jen, you get the award for using a word that nobody uses. Someone would say, if you looked at a window, you'd be like, oh, can you see through that? They would just phrase whatever they're saying in a way to get around using this weird word that nobody uses. But I understand the word. I know that it exists. I'm just saying nobody uses it. 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It's the one I trust certain family members with, and I have a line from them. I love Mint. I think they're excellent. 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But Hotspot data recently doubled from 10 to 20 gigs. And Instagram, by the way, if you haven't seen this feature, you can now reposition or rearrange your profile grid. So if you're on Instagram and you've ever wanted to do this, which I don't know why you would ever need to do this unless you're an influencer, but you can press and hold on one of your posts and you'll see a new option that says reorder grid. So if you want to move one of your like best pictures up to the top, you can do that. People used to pin things. Most people pin like their top performing posts. If you're like a social media influencer, if you have like a million views or something, you'll post that at the top. And so now you can just rearrange these things as much as you want. I mean, I guess that's cool if you want to like make like a theme or something. I'm sure people will find fun ways to use them. I won't ever use that, but hey, it's cool to have. Let's go to David. David in Florida, you're on with Rich. What's up? Rescue us. Rescue us from this show.
1: Can you hear me?
0: Yes.
1: Okay. I've had a Google business profile since January of 2020, and a couple of years ago, a couple of phony reviews surfaced, and I reported the review. They said that they didn't violate any of their policies, that they would remain published. A couple of fellow business owners said just keep getting reviews, and maybe positive reviews will bury the negative ones. And the end of last year, I received about 8 of them in quick succession. And six of them appeared to have originated from overseas.
0: So these are not legitimate reviews of your business?
1: No. And there's no verbiage. It's only Google has a 5-star business. You can receive up to 5 stars.
0: Yeah.
1: And what they've done is they've 2, 3, and 4 stars. They brought my 5-star average down.
0: Oh, wow.
1: And so I've reached out to Google a couple of times. They had a third-party representative I actually had on the phone, and they did an investigation, they called it. A couple of days later, the phony reviews did not, well, they didn't call them phony, but they did not violate any of their policies that they would remain published.
0: Really?
1: Yes.
0: And you know these are bogus, for sure.
1: Oh, absolutely. I have a home improvement business, and I've never done work for any of these people. Any of my customers just call me, and if there's a problem, I would correct it.
0: But, yeah.
1: These are absolutely phony. Sorry.
0: That's frustrating because we know that Google reviews are, I mean, I know Yelp used to be kind of like the thing here, but now Google is where it's at. I mean, you got to have good reviews on Google. So that is extremely frustrating. So couple options here. Number one, I'm I was going to suggest to do kind of like the appeal to Google and report the reviews. They have a page where you can report these, but it sounds like you've already done that, and it sounds like they assigned someone, and they still said, like, sorry, too tough luck. I would do that again, and I would also have I'm going to go to a review. I'm going to go to, like, see if you can do this. Okay, so let's say I go to a company and I look at the reviews on their page. Can I report? Yeah, so I would have your customers report the reviews. You can do that right from the page, like a third party do that. Like, just have everyone you know in your family go in and report those reviews, and that should hopefully flag them to Google and get them taken down. I would also do the report inappropriate reviews on your business profile. I would do that again. And there's a whole thing on here where you can submit a one-time appeal. It sounds like you've already done that, but I would do it again. And then I would just have your actual customers write or rate you again, or just make sure that they do that so that you can bring your rating back up. What are you standing at now out of 5?
1: 4.8.
0: Yeah. I mean, that's still pretty good. It's just, I understand you want yours to be perfect because it sounds like you take pride in your business. So, I would try those things and see, but I think the reporting of those reviews from other people, third parties, will really help in getting those taken down. I will also link up this page, this report inappropriate reviews on your business profile. And I'm wondering, I don't know for sure, but I think I'm wondering if you pay for anything on Google, if you can somehow have more oversight over some of the things that are shown on your profile. I'm not sure about that, but you might look into that as well. 888-RICH-101. Thanks for the call.
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13: From the Platte Valley Bank Weather Center, I'm meteorologist Megan Mulford. Partly cloudy skies tonight with lows around 49. Northerly winds 8 to 15 miles an hour. Daytime highs approaching 69. Tomorrow, overcast. Lows level off around 45. Tomorrow night, mainly clear skies. Sunny skies and dry Monday. Clouds on the increase by Tuesday. Low 80s Monday. Low 90s by Tuesday. Currently 63.
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0: Welcome back to Rich on Tech. Rich DeMiro here, hanging out with you, talking technology. The website for the show is richontech.tv. Everything that I've mentioned in the past couple of hours is all there. It's all in the notes. So if you're looking for a website, app I mentioned, anything, it's all there. richontech.tv/178. Joining me now is the AI professor at University of Montreal, David Kruger, to talk about why people are pushing back against these massive AI data centers. David, that's quite the topic. We hear it every day in the news. Welcome to the show.
1: Thanks for having me, Rich.
0: So what is the, what is the deal? Like, tell me, we've heard so much about this. You know, these companies are racing to build these data centers. What are these data centers used for, first off?
1: Right. The reason that there's so many new big data centers going up all over the country is because of AI. So AI companies need massive amounts of compute, including massive amounts of electricity, to do their work, to train bigger models, more powerful AI, and to deploy it. So we're looking at projections of trillions of dollars of investment in AI and data center buildouts in the next few years, like 5 years or so.
0: Now, we've had Google, we've had Apple, we've had all these companies, you know, that build these data servers and warehouses, data warehouses all over the country in the past for things like cloud services. Is there a difference between those types of facilities and the AI data centers, or is it all just the same?
1: There's actually a huge difference. So one difference is just the kinds of computer chips that are used for AI are quite specialized. So just in terms of the contents of the data center, you're going to be seeing different kinds of computers in there for the AI data centers. But the biggest difference is just the scope and the scale of this project, and also the way that these projects are being rushed into production. And that means, you know, a lot of sketchy things and bad things, including using lots of local diesel generators that can pollute the air of the community, and lots of efforts to kind of fast track planning approval and bypass normal planning processes. So for people on the ground, you know, this is very different and really kind of unprecedented thing. And that's reflected in the growth in opposition groups to these data centers. So my organization, Evitable, which is a nonprofit that I run, partnered with a couple other orgs, Together Against AI and the Center for Responsible Data Center Development, on this report documenting how fast the opposition is growing. And it's really massive. It's incredible.
0: Yeah, I mean, there's also websites that track these things. There's one called trackpolicy.org that I've looked at, and it shows you kind of a try. Okay, so what I've heard too is that, you know, and you mentioned there's a lot to break down here, but you mentioned that a lot of these things are like sort of like fast tracked. So I'm assuming the governments of these cities want these facilities there because what, they pay taxes and they, you know, supposedly have jobs, but the people that live there are like, hold on, not so fast, because what, you're polluting our air and you're taking all of our resources. There's like a push and pull there.
1: That seems to be the basic pattern we're seeing. The local government is often signing NDAs and presenting the project to the community as a done deal. And then the community is like, whoa, hold on, this is going to transform our whole, you know, our community. And I can tell you about a story from my hometown, Duluth, Minnesota. There's a data center in like basically a suburb of the city called Hermantown, data center project there. And I think there was, you know, an extensive planning process with lots of consultation of different stakeholders in the community for how they had planned to use the site for this data center. And that took like 5 or 10 years, I think, for them to like finalize, you know, their conception of what to do. And then that was just overturned overnight when the data center, you know, project came along, and everyone was like, what just happened? We spent all this time deciding what to do here, and now you want to do something completely different.
0: And why? What, I mean, is it, why do the cities want it?
1: I would love to know that, actually. So that's something that I haven't actually like talked to those people, and I think it'd be great to. I would like to very soon to get a better understanding of this. This is something we're still, trying to get up to speed on, to be honest, at Evitable. But my guess would be that, yeah, they think it's going to be good in terms of tax revenue, possibly jobs. And, I think now that there is so much opposition, the people building the data centers are also trying to like offer, incentives to sweeten the deal. But then, the cities are also often giving them massive tax breaks. And I'm not confident that they actually understand what they're getting into. I feel like, they might be kind of being sold, a story that turns out to be untrue. So
0: Why do
1: just
0: these
1: as an
0: why does
1: example
0: OpenAI need a tax break? I mean,
1: of
0: aren't they
1: that.
0: printing money at this point, or Google or any of these companies? I mean, aren't they it seems like the money is there.
1: Yeah, I mean that's a great question. I'm sure that's part of why people are so upset. I think, one thing that we do see often with these kinds of projects is kind of a race to the bottom between different states where, a company can say, "Hey, we're going to build this somewhere, but it's going to be whoever, gives us the best deal." And then, if you're kind of desperate for that kind of investment, then you might offer, I think in some cases I was seeing tax breaks of up to like 95%. So that's paying, 1/20th of what you would normally pay. I heard from somebody that we interviewed recently that they offered them a 100% tax break on some of the taxes, some types of the taxes for one of the projects in their community.
0: I just paid my quarterly taxes. I'd like a 100% tax break. I don't get that. I mean, no one's giving me that. No one's giving us that. So Amazon this week came out. By the way, we're talking with David Kruger of Evitable.com. That's your website that right at the top. AI is not inevitable. So talking about the crisis here with all these data centers going in. Amazon this week said that, I guess, these companies are cognizant of the fact that not everyone likes what they're doing, right? And so Amazon came out with a blog post that basically said, look, we use 2.5 billion gallons of water in 2025, which is the first time a company has publicly disclosed that. And they said it was actually

0: And they said it was actually 2% less than 2024, even as they grew their facilities. And then they said this. I thought this was interesting. Americans use roughly 3.3 trillion gallons of water on lawns. So they compared, you know, their AI use to our lawn watering. And I'm like, I don't know. How do we argue that? So, I mean, what's the, is there a difference there between what they're doing and what we're doing with our lawns? And by the way, I hate watering my lawn, but, you know, it costs so much.
1: Well, the water use issue is one that is very controversial from what I can tell. I'm still looking into it and want to understand better. I know a lot of people are concerned about that. In absolute terms, or I guess relative to other things, what I mean is more across the country, the total amount doesn't seem that large compared to things like lawns or golf courses even. But I'm not sure that that means what that means for local communities. So I think there's a lot of communities that are already, you know, stressed by drought conditions. So I would love to understand this one better, but I think there's definitely there's the concern about the amount of water in total, the local use compared to what's available locally. And then also potential pollution of the water.
0: So, David, what's your goal? What's your, you've got the website, what's your goal? We got about a minute left.
1: Yeah, well, so with this website, we're just trying to raise awareness about how large this, you know, resistance to these are. So there's over 400,000 people now in these opposition groups across 39 different states. And this is growing really fast. It's like five times as many people as there were five months ago. But that's the report. That's one of our products at Evitable. The big goal for Evitable is to stop the development of more powerful AI systems globally until we can figure out, you know, how to proceed more safely and responsibly with building AI.
0: I know people are probably wondering, but are you against using AI? Like, do you use AI personally, or are you just against kind of like the, you know, or you want just more responsible use of, you know, the building?
1: Well, the issue, and this is something I'd love to get into more, but basically AI is incredibly dangerous. The experts know it. This is something I've been telling people in the field for over a dozen years. People are legitimately worried that we're going to lose control of the next generation of AI systems and we won't be able to get it back. And then they will take over the world. Mm. And that's, you know, that is an extreme concern. If that doesn't happen, they're still going to take all our jobs pretty soon. So those are the kinds of concerns that, like, you know, I think are the biggest thing on my mind.
0: Okay. Thank you, David. Really appreciate you coming on the show. The website, evitable.com, E-V-I-T-A-B-L-E. We are going to come back and do the feedback. These are all the emails, the comments, the questions that you send to me throughout the week. Got a lot to digest this week. 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

0: Welcome back to Rich on Tech. We're going to get right into the feedback. This is the part of the show where I basically give you all the stuff that you've been telling me the whole week. The emails, the comments, all that stuff in the inbox. Read it here. You guys are spicy today. Woo! Spicy. I'm not going to read some of those because I don't think they're appropriate for air. But Brian just sent a picture of a, I can't believe this, a TCL 98-inch QM6K Pro mini LED TV at Costco for $1,600. A 98-inch TV, mini LED, which is excellent. $1,600. That is incredible. If you can fit that in your living room, get it. Let's open up the feedback here. That's the combination of feedback and the mailbag. Andy says, hey, Rich, I wanted to share a couple of thoughts on AI. A good friend of mine who is a software engineer says that AI, mostly Claude, writes almost all of his code. He just has to review, proof, and edit it, kind of like managing a new employee. On the flip side, my wife frequently complains that people at work are sending out AI-generated meeting notes without proofreading them. She says it's always incredibly obvious when they blindly rely because the notes have poor syntax and even include quotes and references that were never actually made. The moral of the story, blind reliance on AI is never good. I would agree with that. You can't just blindly rely on it. It's a tool. It's a tool. That's about all it is right now. David in Los Angeles, on the show you spoke with a caller who said she used Apple for email, and I think there may have been some confusion. Apple Mail is just the app, while the actual provider could be Gmail, Yahoo, AT&T, Outlook, or something else. In that case, the spam filtering is usually handled by the email provider before it ever reaches Apple Mail. I also want to mention SpamCop, a service that lets users report spam and helps identify and blacklist spam sources. Rosario, I was in San Diego on Sunday, returning from a trip across the border and stopped by the Google store. Happy to report that I got the Steph Curry version of the Fitbit Air, and I'm so happy. It took me a bit to set it up, but I still feel like I'm missing something. But at 75 years old, I think I did pretty good. I appreciate your time and your commitment to your followers. Well, thank you, Rosario. I think you're going to love that Fitbit Air. I think that if you don't want a smartwatch, you should get the Fitbit Air for sure. Brian in Watsonville, California says, I've been using ChatGPT in my law practice. It's great for reviewing things and summarizing piles of documents. You can upload a huge bunch of PDFs and ask things like, what's the first time the DeMuro project is mentioned? And it finds it quickly. But lately, I've discovered the image generation feature, and really, it's a lot of fun. The way it enforces guardrails can be pretty amusing. Sometimes it'll generate photos of my wife and me that would make our kids cringe with embarrassment. But then a seemingly innocent prompt like show my wife or friends hiking in Yosemite gets flagged. It makes me wonder if the guardrails are getting stricter or if it's just trying to keep me from spending the entire day creating images like show my wife and me kissing in a hot tub at a Maui resort. Okay. Andy, I recently bought a Mac Mini docking station so I would have enough ports for all my external devices like my printer, my hard drive, charging cables. Everything was working great until my phone suddenly stopped connecting or even charging when I plugged it in. I was completely perplexed and spent a ton of time changing out cords and troubleshooting. Well, it turns out there's a power button on the actual docking station. I must have accidentally bumped it and turned it off. I felt pretty embarrassed, but despite my user error, it's a great piece of gear, and I highly recommend it for anyone needing extra desktop ports. Just make sure it's turned on. The brand is Acacis, A-C-A-C-I-S, A-C-A-C-I-S Mac Mini Docking Station. Oh my gosh, that's funny. Don looks like he's got a rant. It feels like companies are making pricing more confusing than ever. I recently went to Sizzler and found that they got rid of the senior menu, replacing it with a 15% senior discount. Sounds good, but some perks like a free soda and salad bar access disappeared, so the actual cost went up. Then I discovered I've been paying $19.99 a month for India TV on my Spectrum bill, even though I don't watch it. When I asked to remove it, they told me my bill would actually go up because it's part of a bundle. What? So keeping a service I don't want costs less than removing it. Okay, that's weird. Both situations left me feeling like companies are hiding price increases behind confusing policies. It seems like customer service is becoming less about helping customers and more about explaining why things don't make sense. That's a good point, Don. That is so true. Some of these things do not make sense. Let's see here. Ellen I want to recommend the series Person of Interest. It's brilliantly written and acted. Even though it's a few years old, the themes and treatment of AI are incredibly relevant to everything we're dealing with today. Definitely check it out. All right, it's on my list. It looks like it was originally on CBS, created, or now, yeah, I got to look for that one. Dan, I was at a car repair place today, and they had a self-service snack station where you can scan and buy your own food. Get this, the screen actually asked for a tip. I asked the guy at the counter, and he laughed, and he said, just because the POS system, that's point of sale, by the way, not POS, system they bought was originally designed for a restaurant, but then he got me good. He told me they had a special on oil changes for $35. I looked at him and said, you know this is an electric car, right? He smiled and said he was messing with me. He definitely got me on that one. Oh, I like his dad humor. I would stick to that place. Marcy, talking about my newsletter, I enjoyed your plug for a library system. I don't get TV reception by choice and order all my Libby books and DVDs online. Every week, I stop by the library and pick up and drop off items while I am running errands. It couldn't be easier. Yes, the library is a hidden gem. Levi, I think you should really start ending your TV segments with, and now you're tech rich. It seems like a missed opportunity for a great one-liner. Love the segments, though. It's funny, we switched a couple years ago from I'm Rich DeMiro and You're Tech Smart to I'm Rich DeMiro, That's Rich on Tech, and Tech Rich. If we tried to change it again, that'd be tough. But you know what? Levi Frank from Bradbury, California says, you know what? AI may replace your programs. AI on tech must know more than you. Yes, it does. But does it have a heart and soul? I don't think so, Frank. I don't think so. You know what? After a show like this, go ahead, replace me. it wouldn't have the issues that I've had all day today. That is going to do it for this episode of the show. You can find links to everything I mentioned on the website. Just go to richontech.tv. 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I am at richontech. Next week, we've got Rick Brodia. He is an editor with Yahoo Tech. He is going to talk about cheap alternatives to popular tech products. Well, thank you so much for listening. There are so many ways you can spend your time. I really do appreciate you spending it right here with me. Even if you're annoyed by it and you send me an angry email, it's all fine. It's all good. Joe, it's all good, Joe. Oh, did I mention names? One reminder before I go, please don't drive distracted. Those texts can wait. Thanks to everyone who makes this show possible. Bobo, Kim, my guests, and of course you. My name is Rich DeMiro. I will talk to you real soon. Every spam call, every scam text, every sketchy email with your name, each one starts the same way. 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
7: ABC News, I'm Dave Packer. The prospect of peace, Iran says a deal to end the war has, quote, never been closer. President Trump says it's scheduled to be signed as soon as tomorrow, a senior administration official telling us.
8: If Iran holds up their end of the bargain, they'll get relief from crushing economic pressure and reintegrate into the global economy. Trump says Iran will promise never to build or obtain a nuclear weapon, but that promise is not new. In fact, it was in the very first paragraph of the nuclear deal negotiated under President Obama, a deal that Trump tore up and still repeatedly criticizes to this day. Selena Wang, ABC News, the White House.
7: Trump administration officials have said in a court filing that as of late this morning, the president's name